0: Bendiger was previously convicted for his role in the January 6th Capitol attack, but was later pardoned by President Trump. He faces up to 180 days behind bars. Matt Murphy, Fox News.
1: A hurricane watch issued for Hawaii's Big Island as tropical storm Lala has formed in the Pacific. Forecasters say it could bring heavy rain and flooding. The storm is expected to begin impacting Hawaii late tomorrow with high winds and dangerous surf. Lala is about 700 miles east-southeast of Hawaii with maximum sustained winds of 40 miles per hour. I'm Lisa Lucero. This is Fox.
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11: He's here. He's here. 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
12: Hello, America. Our number is 877-381-3811, 877-381-3811. Of course, we're heard not just sea to shining sea, but all over the world. We have a special guest with us, Arnold Roth. And Arnold Roth, I want to welcome you to the program. It's a little after 3 a.m. in the morning in Israel, I noticed. And I appreciate you being here. And I spent the portion of the last hour explaining to our audience here about your daughter, about what took place, but I think it's very much important that they hear from you. It's 25 years almost to the day. And Arnold, I got to meet you in Israel. You've met my wife, Julie Strauss Levin, of course. Tell everybody who you are, who your daughter is, and what happened.
13: First of all, it's a pleasure, a privilege to be able to do this. Thank you very much.
12: My honor.
13: My daughter, Malki, was 15 years old when her life was taken from her and from us in a very carefully constructed, carefully engineered massacre at a Sabara pizzeria in the center of Jerusalem. Malki was the middle of our children, like all of our children, an American citizen. Some of your listeners might be aware that I don't sound much like an American, and that's because I'm an Australian, born in Australia. But my wife's an American, and our children have all been Americans from birth. Malki was pretty much the kind of teenager that most of the people listening in would be familiar with, loved music, loved her friends, was a smiley, sunny, empathetic, outbound person who loved to be with people, and especially was close with the youngest of our children, who was born beautiful like all of our children, but became terribly ill when she was a year old, and one bad thing led to another, and she ended up being left brain damaged and blind and needing a great deal of care. Malki was right at the heart of the care, right beside my wife, and this involved many hospital visits and brought characteristics out in her nature that we still marvel about when we talk about them today. So the important thing to know among the various sides of her life that I could share with you is that she was murdered, and she was murdered in a massacre that specifically targeted children. in one of the busiest places in Jerusalem that day, school holidays, summertime. And the woman who did it, a woman who was only 21 years old herself, a Jordanian, a woman who had been in Fatah, the secular terrorist organization, for some months, and then decided to go up a notch and join Hamas, and was the first woman in the service of Hamas to carry out a killing on their behalf, and it created a whole career. She's now living in Jordan. She's free in Jordan. She's a celebrity in Jordan, and she doesn't make any bones about the fact that she was the one who did this. She says God is happy that she did it. She says it was my operation, and she urges other people to do the same kind of thing herself. And if she has regrets, she only regrets, as you would perhaps imagine, that she didn't murder more people. That's Ahlam Tamimi. She's America's most wanted female fugitive.
12: Let me ask you a question, so the American people can understand the situation now. She's still in Jordan. Have we attempted, our government, to extradite her back to the United States?
13: Yes, but the answer is not as clear as you might think. I know quite a lot about this because I'm involved in it, but on the face of it, there doesn't seem to have been much action, but there has. I'm not going to either blow my own part of this any larger than it is or try to hide it. I was involved because as soon as this woman returned to Jordan, having been released from Israel, where she'd been sentenced to 16 terms of life imprisonment. That was the Gilad Shalit deal of 2011. Israel handed over a tremendous number of murdering terrorists from its prisons in order to get back a soldier who was being held hostage. She arrived back as a conquering hero. And we're now talking at the end of 2011. Just a few weeks after that happened, I became aware that she was about to start a TV show of her own. Not a song and dance show, not a comedy, and not even a talk show, but a show devoted to the idea of having people get a deeper, more sensitive understanding of how redemptive the power of murdering other people can be. And she had that program for almost 5 years. I'm skipping over a lot of detail. Now, as soon as she was freed, it became clear to me, I'm a lawyer, but I'm not that kind of lawyer. I don't deal in, I'm retired today, but I don't, didn't have any familiarity with international law. And
12: right.
13: I learned from friends and then from lawyers that the United States has provision for prosecuting people in this kind of situation. That is, an act of terror carried out outside the United States using a weapon of mass destruction in which Americans are killed. Once I knew that there was such a law, I got on a plane and I went to Washington, had a pretty high-level meeting with people who I'd better not identify in this call, but they were involved
12: right.
13: in the U.S. government. And the word that I received from them was, we will give serious consideration to prosecuting this woman. We won't be able to tell you anything until we can tell you everything. I came back pretty much the next day, told my wife that we were in for a really hard few weeks, but it was 5 years before anybody came back to us to tell us that she had in fact been charged. Now, once she was charged in 2013, this all gets a bit blurry because in its wisdom, the government of the United States decided to seal the charges. None of us knew about it. And it was years before we found out. She was charged in 2013. The charges weren't unsealed until the first few weeks of the first Trump administration.
12: May I ask you there, why did they seal them?
13: No one ever tells you that kind of information.
12: Okay.
13: The heavy hints are that this was an opportunity to get a recalcitrant government that was not interested in turning this national hero into a fugitive and came up with a terrific kind of an approach. First of all, they just said, if I'm reading joining the dots right, because between 2013 and 2017 there's no official record, they simply said to the Americans, well, that's very interesting. You've charged her. We don't really intend to respond to it. 2017, new government, Trump comes in, they send a delegation of prosecutors, investigators to here, Jerusalem, where I'm standing. I'm walking around. I'm very wound up by this conversation. And again, I thank you for the privilege of being able to share it. They came to tell us that the charges against this awful woman had been issued, put on the record, 4 years earlier, and that there had been efforts to get the Jordanians to hand her over. Now, handing her over requires me to spend about 10 seconds talking about a concept called extradition. It's very much misunderstood, but in principle, what it means is that two countries enter into a bilateral treaty. It's not a multilateral. There's only two parties to this agreement, but it's a treaty, which is more than an agreement. And they agree that if one or the other of them wants to get a fugitive that the other one has, they put up their hand and they say, send that fugitive over to us. And the only answer that you can give once they've made this request, I'm simplifying, but it's nonetheless pretty true, the only answer that you can give if you're the other government is, what time? You're supposed to hand over the person. The person is brought in leg chains onto a plane flying to Washington or flying the other way, and then put on trial. Pretty simple. 6 days after that delegation of prosecutors and investigators from Washington flew here to tell us that in 3 hours from now we're going to announce charges that you don't know about but that were issued 4 years ago, that's 2017, looking back at 2013, the Jordanians engineered a hearing of their highest court. It's called the Court of Cassation. And that court, which is not a court that hears evidence, it's an appeals court, handed down a ruling on the basis of evidence that they didn't explain, and which I'm telling you now misses an important point which contradicts everything they said. They handed down a ruling that says this treaty is invalid. Now, the treaty they're talking about is a treaty that was made between the United States and Jordan during the time of President Clinton and King Hussein. King Hussein is the father of today's king, whose name is King Abdullah II. Mm-hmm. And that treaty in 1995 went into effect and was immediately executed, was carried out by the parties. And time after time, the Jordanians were asked by the United States to hand over such and such a fugitive, and the Jordanians handed over such and such a fugitive. Somehow, and it's hard to understand how, the fact that this woman, this Ahlam Tamimi, murdered as many Jewish children as she could inside that pizzeria, somehow that changes the whole story. And suddenly Jordan, which handed people over as it could because a treaty is a holy instrument, found it impossible to hand her over. And court kindly accommodated them by saying, well, never mind, the Treaty of 1995 is invalid. And it remains the case today that the United States says to Jordan, well, it's not really invalid. And Jordan just says, did anybody speak? It's, from the point of view of the Jordanians, a done deal. There is no treaty. From the point of view of the United States, years have gone by, and we're told that the United States is pressing under the treaty to get this woman handed over. In the meantime, she's not handed over. She lives in Jordan. She has had a pretty spectacular life. The TV show I mentioned went for 5 years. She's an icon, a national hero. You can come up with the words. She's as successful, as high profile, as any murdering savage has ever become in any society. And I just want to mention one other kind of interesting point along the way. On the night after she blew up all of those children, the evening after the afternoon bombing in which my daughter was murdered, this woman went to her night job. She didn't blow herself up. She sent somebody else in there with an exploding guitar. She got onto a taxi truck and was driven back to Ramallah, which is under the control of the Palestinian Authority, and did her night job, which was to read the news on television. This might be the first instance in history where a person who's just carried out a heinous crime, something so unimaginable that people, you can see them, it takes their breath away when you explain the details. She sat there calmly looking into the camera and said, in occupied Jerusalem today. And then she reported on what she called a resistance activity. So there's something larger than life about this whole story. You might be able to even imagine for yourself how it must feel to be a Jordanian who really understands the I can only call it the redemptive value of carrying out a massacre of Jewish children and then getting away with it and then being free and then being given a TV show. So now, what has the United States done over all these years? I can only generalize.
12: Let's stop here. I've got to take a break, but we're going to take much more time to hear the rest of this because this isn't even close to done. And so just hang in there just a little bit. And very, very important, Arnold Roth we're talking to. His 15-year-old beautiful daughter was slaughtered, along with others, in August 2001. I really want to get even down further to the nub of this, where things stand now, and he's going to explain it to us. We'll be right back.
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0: Our guest is Arnold Roth, whose daughter, Malky, was slaughtered with other young people, and some very young children, as a matter of fact, at the Sabardo Italian restaurant. I know exactly where that was. I've been in that location, one of the busiest corners in Jerusalem, in the middle of the day, for maximum effect to kill as many people as they could. And we're talking about now the woman who was the spearheading behind it, helped organize it, helped lead it. Of course, she didn't blow herself up. Somebody else did. Pick up where you're left off, Arnold, if you would, please.
1: You were asking me, Ken, what the United States has done to try to take custody of this woman. And the answer is, I don't know, and no one in public knows. What I do know is that in the very little that the officials have shared with us over time, they say, we're trying, it's complicated. And it doesn't seem complicated to me at all. As I mentioned earlier, treaties are there for precisely this purpose. One party says, this is a fugitive we want, or the other party says, what time did you say? 4:30? We'll have her there. That hasn't happened, nothing close to it. I can't tell you what is going on a day-to-day basis. I can tell you that none of the people who make the decision about actually taking custody of this woman on behalf of the United States talks to us about what they're doing. I believe that there's a considerable amount of goodwill on the part of the people that I talk to, mostly people from the Department of Justice and the FBI. But there are things going on in the background, and people's faces kind of get closed whenever we talk about those. And it's become clear to my wife and me for years already in this process that we're not going to get anywhere by pressing the people who have to do the job. We need to move public opinion. And that involves two different things. Number one, try to get Congress to get involved in this. And I can quickly wrap that up and say none of my heroes are lawmakers in the U.S. Congress. And it doesn't matter which party they belong to. We've gotten essentially nowhere. Another part is go talk to people. Talk to people who have TV shows and radio shows. Ask people to learn about this. Ask people to sign a petition. We have a petition. The petition is addressing the Secretary of State, and it says, we're upset about this. Please press the Jordanians to fulfill their obligation. But even though the years have gone by, and we're not idiots, and we're not lazy, and we're not distracted by other things, this is really a terribly important issue for us, the thwarting of justice for our daughter, who we loved more than I can describe, has not moved ahead. The reason why this case against Tony exists is because our Malky was one of three Americans, all of them females, who created the conditions necessary for this law, part of the United States Code, Chapter 18, to apply. And yet even so, everyone that I can think of in this story looks at us and says, yes, that's very serious. We must get this woman. And life goes on for years. We must get this woman, and she's still free in Jordan.
0: Did I lose connection, Mr. Producer, when you said 1 minute? All right, good. When we come back, I'd like you to explain this lawsuit that's being brought. We want to talk about this petition where people can find it and see if we can't get a little bit more action. I don't know how much action we can get, but so far, now that we know much more about it, this radio audience is a very strong audience, a very large audience, very effective audience, and I can tell you that their hearts are out for you and your wife and your family, because they've never heard of this before. They may have heard generally about the terrorist attack, but they've never heard about anybody who was actually part of the victimhood in this. We'll be right back. For nearly 3,000 years, Homer's epic poem, The Odyssey, has shaped the literary and moral imagination of the West. 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
6: Fox News, I'm Ann Carrick. A recent Fox News poll indicates a majority of voters disapprove of President Trump's job performance on Iran, due in part to costs, fuel prices, and money spent by the Pentagon.
7: We have a lot of tools at our disposal to compel action. And sometimes we're focused on the energy piece of it because we want Americans to be able to afford the price of oil and gas. Sometimes we're obviously focused on the military nature of it. Sometimes we're focused on the nuclear program.
6: Vice President J.D. 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Some ICE agents are about to be fitted for electric shock gloves.
8: The glove, or generated low output voltage emitter, is designed to be applied directly to the skin to deliver a pain stimulus of up to 380 volts. The Kentucky company that makes it, Compliant Technologies, says it can help an officer gain compliance in seconds.
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0: All right, America. Now in a... make sure I have the right one here, Mr. Producer. 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
0: You know, it's an honor to have Arnold Roth here in the middle of the morning, and I mean very early morning in Israel. But he's on a mission, and I don't blame him. None of us, well, most of us haven't been through what he and his family have been through, and that is the cold-blooded murder of his daughter and other young people in an Italian restaurant in the middle of an afternoon on a busy corner in the middle of Jerusalem. And one of the people behind this, who helped organize it and helped pull it off, is treated like some kind of a conquering princess in Jordan. And she's living a good life. She's preaching more terrorism. She's linked to Hamas and other terror operations. We have a treaty in which we are supposed to be able to extradite people like this. The Jordanian regime, it's a monarchy after all. If the king wants to do something, the king can do it. They won't let her out. He's basically, my words, not his, because I don't want to cause problems for Arnold or his family, basically getting stiffed. And we're talking about 25 years now. Now, Arnold, you have a couple of great lawyers. I happen to know them. My wife even knows them better. We've taken up your case. Tell us what's going on.
2: Well, this is a new development. The case was announced just yesterday, and it's a case brought under the Anti-Terrorism Act. And its purpose is to make life difficult for a person who faces criminal charges, but this is not about criminal charges. This is being done civilly. And we announced that we're going after this woman who lives in Jordan, who has a public life, who gets paid, may have money, whatever that money is, that's fair game. We're going to try to take it away from her, not because we want it. We want to send it somewhere where it can do some good. And we have a charity, which would be probably a terrific designation for whatever she has. But the object here is to make her life a little less of a honeymoon than it's been all these years. Unfortunately, the system hasn't helped us. It hasn't worked for us. 25 years is when the massacre took place, but the charges were unsealed in 2017. And people who can do the maths will know that 2017 is already 9 years ago. Totally free and America's most wanted female fugitive in Jordan.
0: So you're bringing this lawsuit to try and get money damages, and you may fund this foundation or this organization you have, depending on how it turns out. Tell us about that.
2: I mentioned at the top of our conversation that Mark was very involved with her youngest sister. Her youngest sister is now 31 years old. She lives here with us. She's blind. She's brain damaged. She needs help in every single thing that she does. What we learned in raising this child and in fighting the system, because the system said put her in an institution, what we learned is that no one is going to do a better job than the parents, but the parents need support. So after we learned how to defeat the system, and we did here in Israel, and then we lost our child to an act of murder, we decided to devote ourselves to her memory and create an organization that receives people who also have a child with a desperate outlook, with major disabilities, not all of them Jewish. More than 30% of them have been Christians and Muslim, because there's no political dimension to any of this. And we provide them with support so that no one in the medical system can say to them, no, we don't agree with you, mummy and daddy. This is to empower the mummies and daddies, and we've done it for about 3,000 families in these 25 years. The organization was started literally on 9/11. The certificate of incorporation of the charity is dated 11th of September 2001.
0: So the name of it, and where do people go? And of course, we're posting it as well.
2: Thank you. So it's called the Malki Foundation in English. The website reflects its Hebrew name, Keren Malki, K-E-R-E-N, M-A-L-K-I, one word. Malki was her daughter's name. Keren means foundation, .org. And whatever a person would want to know is there. What people don't know is, and I'm saying it now, we're absolutely devoted to making this a living memorial. Every cent is spent efficiently. We're a very small operation and a very large impact. Mm-hmm. And then there's other things that we're also asking people to do. Signing on to our petition is one of the few ways in which we get any attention from any of the political decision makers. I'm not partisan, not blaming the Democrats or the Republicans, and don't want to get into any of the internal political issues, but signing the petition is a pretty good way of saying, hey, I'm a human being, I'm over here, and I'm outraged by what I'm hearing in this case.
0: Mm-hmm. And I am. So if people want to help, folks, you go to KERENMALKI.org. It's on all my social sites. We will make mention of it again tomorrow and next week as well. And Aaron Roth, maybe in a few weeks or a month or so, we'll have you back and see how things are going with the petition, okay?
2: The petition is not there, by the way. It's change.org/extraditetamimi. And if anybody can find their way there, if they search for Malki, they're going to get there eventually. M-A-L-K-I, that's the name of my daughter.
0: All right, that's the bottom line. You're right. All right, well, good luck, and God bless you. Best to your wife and the rest of your family.
2: Thanks very much. Lovely to be here. Thank you for the privilege.
0: It's our honor, and God bless you. Oh, good Lord, I can't imagine what that man's going through. I really can't, knowing that this woman's running around free and happy and celebrated in Jordan. Folks, can you check out these sites, Mr. Producer? What was the site with the petition? Change.org/extradite. TAMINI. I recommend you go to our social sites on X, on True Social, on wherever the hell we are, multiple sites, and we're going to put this on our website as well, Mr. Producer, okay? We'll give it maximum exposure. Please get to the petition by hook or by crook and add your name to it. I don't know what's going on with this King of Jordan. I can speak for myself, not for anybody else. But all this talk about how it's moderate and so forth, no, it's not. And he owes a lot to this country. And it seems to me that this woman killed American citizens, and she should be held to account. I don't think it's that complicated. It certainly isn't morally. But somebody's protecting her. And I'm guessing it's the monarchy. That's just my guess. And through diplomatic channels, they're trying to talk about how difficult it would be and so forth and so on. Again, just my guess. But that's not the way these things should be handled. When you have a massive act of terrorism like that, that's really aimed at young people, children, a pregnant woman who was murdered as well, you know, we hear so much about these things. I just fear from time to time that we just let it go in one ear and out the other. We get used to hearing about it because it doesn't directly affect us. It's like what took place on October 7th and that, in those festival grounds. All we keep hearing about is genocide in Gaza, genocide in Gaza, which was a lie. Even the UN now says that never happened. And yet how many hosts, how many podcasters push that and still push it? Still. How many politicians? Democrats. Sanders. Von Hollen. AOC. Tlaib. They still push it. They still push it. It never happened. Like I said at the time, it wasn't happening. It never happened. We'll be right back.
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nothing. In fact, currency has lost value over the same period of time. Why? Well, when you effectively print more money, you devalue its value, obviously. You devalue it. And when you have more and more debt, what do? You print more money and more money. Now, this is not brain surgery. After World War I, Germany was broke. The victors, among us and others, basically moved much of their industrial capacity out of that country and took it for themselves. Most of the other European countries, that is, those who were on the side of victory. The German economy collapsed. There's old black and white film out there, wheelbarrows full of paper money, because it was meaningless. Meaningless. And when something like that happens, the bottom falls out of the whole society. The civil society crumbles. If it's a republic, it crumbles. You saw what happened with COVID, for crying out loud. Just COVID. And so I've always believed it's important. These aren't scared tactics. These, I'm telling you my thought processes. I've always believed it's important to have something else. Something else. And to me, that something else is gold. And not even gold bullion, gold coins. So they can be used as a currency if necessary. Or just held. Put in my pocket. My wife's pocket. You know, something like that. But it's also, in my view, an excellent investment. And they're beautiful to look at. Gold is beautiful to look at. 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But in getting the guide, you don't need to consult anybody. Just go get it, in my humble opinion, and check it out. Let's go to Michael, Commerce, Texas, the great Sirius XM satellite. How are you? Michael, you're on. He's up on the board there. Have we lost Michael? Well, I don't know. It's okay. I don't know what's going on. I'm not going to go to any of their callers, just in case we're having a technical problem, which we may. I wanted to mention this before the end of the program as well. Iran's rulers, the regime, this is a report, they're taking steps to keep their economy functioning just long enough to resist a drawn-out U.S. campaign. That's the plan. As we tighten and squeeze further, reimposing our blockade of ports, firing on ships, we fired on several the other day. But the renewed pressure might not be enough to crack Tehran, they write. Iran is becoming a survival economy. Now, what does that mean? It means they are rationing scarce goods. They're limiting access to foreign currency. They're slashing investment and shifting more of the burden onto households.
that is

0: is the people, while preserving strategic imports and the essential machinery of the state for themselves and the Iranian Revolutionary Guard Corps, basically their SS. Now, the result will be a deepening economic malaise, maybe even a depression, that leads to rising poverty and economic dysfunction. But also more room for Iran's leader to stall talks with the U.S. Because remember, they don't give a damn about the people in the first place. They are well-armed eternally. They've got their secret police. They have their monitoring systems. They shoot first and ask questions later. And for the life of me, one of the things that has bothered me most over the course of the last many months is that we have not armed these people or some subsect of the Iranian population. We've not trained them. I know we can do it. We've done it before under even more difficult circumstances involving the Soviet Union. I also know that there are certain economic sites that would bring this to an end faster, like Karg Island, if we were to take that out. There's a lot of distraction going on with the woke right neo-fascists. They want to debate quote-unquote neocons and ground troops. That's a straw man. Nobody's pushing ground troops, and nobody knows what the hell they even mean by neocons these days, since most of the neocons have passed away. They don't know what they mean. But if the isolationists were in charge, Iran would have nuclear weapons by now. Their ballistic missiles would be even more perfected, because there'd be no way to stop them. And they take responsibility for nothing. Nothing. They're a suicide pact, and I choose not to join. We salute our armed forces, police officers, firefighters, emergency personnel.
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19: It's in the hands of the U.S. military. I'm Lisa Lucera, Fox News. President Trump insists the U.S. has total control of the Strait of Hormuz.
20: The U.S. naval blockade is still in full effect. President Trump says, quote, I think we will keep it. Our naval blockade is being called by everyone a wall of steel, and there is nothing Iran can do about it. Iran shoots back. It can do plenty about it and says, quote, the Strait of Hormuz, as before, remains under the full management and control of the Islamic Republic of Iran. No commercial vessel or oil tanker can or will be able to transit the strait safely without the authorization and supervision of Iran's powerful armed forces.
19: Fox's Jonathan Hunt in Tel Aviv. Tehran says the strait won't reopen until its demands are met. Meanwhile, the USS George Washington is heading to the Middle East from the Pacific as there are reports of mental health and supply issues aboard the aircraft carrier USS Lincoln, which has been deployed for 240 days. The Kennedy Center Board is moving to restore President Trump's name to the Performing Arts Center.
21: The Kennedy Center would close for 2 years with limited events to allow for major renovation work under a plan approved by the Performing Arts Center's board. The board, made up largely of political allies of President Trump, also approved a resolution that would add lettering to the building's facade, reading the John F. Kennedy Center for the Performing Arts, restored and renovated by President Donald J. Trump. Both decisions test a federal judge's ruling 2 months ago that ordered President Trump's name removed from the building and also blocked plans for the closure.
19: Fox's Jared Halpern at the White House. Today's decision will likely trigger legal challenges. Luigi Mangione expected to plead guilty tomorrow to federal charges in the murder of United Healthcare CEO Brian Thompson. 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
19: A grand jury in Louisiana declined to charge a former police officer accused of plotting to murder black people at a festival in New Orleans.
25: A former police officer from Chapel Hill, North Carolina, was released from custody over the summer after a grand jury declined to indict him on a state terrorism charge. Christopher Gillum was arrested in April with a gun and ammunition. The Okaloosa County Sheriff's Office in Louisiana said he was on his way to commit a mass shooting. His arrest happened right before the New Orleans Jazz and Heritage Festival. But a spokesman for the Louisiana Attorney General's Office says Gillum never actually made it to Louisiana. He was arrested in Florida, and he'd been planning to travel to the Florida Keys during the time he was expected to travel to Louisiana. The spokesman says his family has taken him out of state to a treatment facility, and he's not expected to face any additional charges. Jessica Rosenthal, Fox News.
19: A federal judge in Miami has postponed a hearing over whether controversial social media influencers Andrew and Tristan Tate should remain in custody as they fight extradition to the United Kingdom, where they're accused of rape and sex trafficking. Their attorneys have argued that they should be set free, saying their high profile makes it nearly impossible for them to flee to avoid prosecution. Rescuers frantically searching for survivors from the deadly earthquake in Colombia as a community in the U.S. is coming together for help.
26: South Florida's Colombian community offering prayers and support for those who lost loved ones as well as their homes and businesses in the South American country. They rallied at Our Lady of Lourdes Catholic Church in Southwest Miami-Dade. Colombian-born priest Father Freddy Yara led the mass and vigil. Many with and without Colombian ties are teaming up, including in Doral, at the headquarters of the Global Empowerment Mission. Officials say they are delivering critical supplies, emphasizing it's only the beginning, with extensive efforts planned to send more help to Colombia.
19: Fox's CJ Papa. On Wall Street, the Dow gained 69, the Nasdaq plus 214. I'm Lee Silicera. This is Fox News.
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7: This is the lineup coming up next hour. Bill Cleveland, Bill on the road. He is in Sheboygan, Wisconsin. Checked in with me earlier tonight. So we're going to go live to Sheboygan, Wisconsin, and check in with BillOnTheRoad.com. Also next hour, Scott Colbert, our economy guru. There were some inflation numbers that came out earlier in the week. There's some apparently some interesting notes with the 30-year Treasury bill, but the overall state of the economy, we're going to go to a man who can break it down and make sense for it. Scott Colbert joins us once a month, and so we're going to talk with him a little bit later on in the show. And then this first hour, Mark Chandler, who is our go-to when it comes to things, all things military, lots to get to with him. What's going on with the Strait of Hormuz? What's going on with the aircraft carrier, some really, really sad stories coming out of there. But now we're getting word that they're changing out the aircraft carrier. So we'll get to all of that with Mark Chandler. And what about, where do we go next? We're running out of interceptors and all that. So we'll check in with Mark Chandler. This first half of the first hour. Whoops. We're going to check in with Ari Fleischer, former White House press secretary and Fox News contributor, about the pressures of the job of White House press secretary now that Carol Levitt is stepping down. So we'll check in with him here in mere moments. America at Night, just getting started. Thanks for joining us.
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7: The news coming out of the White House is that White House Press Secretary Karoline Leavitt is stepping down. And to talk about it is somebody who knows a thing or two about the pressures of the job, former White House Press Secretary and Fox News contributor Ari Fleischer. Ari, welcome to America at Night.
35: Great to be with you. Thank you.
7: You know the pressures of this job. I'm wondering what your thoughts were when you heard that she was coming back from the pregnancy. I was shocked that she came back. I mean, the pressures of a normal person, but here's a mother of two children.
35: Well, first and foremost, after you leave that job, it is the best job in the world. It is fun, it is exciting, and Caroline's got a great future ahead of her. But you're right. When I was in that job, I did not yet have my children. I cannot imagine how difficult it is to split your duties, to split your mind, and to split your heart between that all-encompassing, all-time-encompassing job and having children. I don't know how she did it.
7: Yeah. So when you said you left the job, it wasn't the most fun while you were in the job, or after you looked back, you realized how much fun it was?
35: After I looked back, I realized how much fun it was. Yeah, the thing about the job, it is grueling, grinding pressure every single day. Now, a good press secretary loves that. You thrive on pressure. You want to be where the front page is going to be before anybody knows what's on the front page. But when you're in the thick of it, you don't realize how worn down, tired, and beat up you are. And that is just the White House pace. And that's what it's like to be that intermediary between the president and the press. And I did it in a much more civil, polite era, so to speak, compared to the brutal way politics and media are practiced today.
7: You know, it's funny you mentioned that the Bush-Cheney years were civil, right? You go back, I don't think we would consider that civil, but compared to what today is, I guess that was when politics was civil?
35: That's my point. That's my point of comparison. No, it wasn't entirely civil when I was there. There were clashes, and that's kind of built into the system. It got particularly pronounced and worse toward the end of the Bush years, and especially when social media came on the scene. But I was there pre-social media. I was there pre-texting. I was there in a different, calmer era, so to speak. Caroline has been doing this job as a mother in an era of texting, Twitter, social media, instant communications. Everything is red hot. There is no news cycle. It's a world of difference, and she's excelled at it.
7: Yeah. Ari Fleischer with us, former White House press secretary. They say that she is President Trump's one of his most trusted advisors. I would think that as a press secretary, you would all be one of the most trusted advisors. But is that the way it is?
35: Well, I think it comes down to who does he listen to? How many people can tell him something and have him change course or listen to them respectfully and follow through? That's what I take when people say that about Caroline. She's got the president's ear. He trusts her implicitly. She is a warrior on his behalf. So all the ingredients are there for her to be very effective behind the scenes, saying, Mr. President, I think you should do it this way, not that way. Give it a try.
7: Yeah. How much did she not just necessarily be the mouthpiece for the president, but how much did she shape the news? How much can you actually shape the news and sort of skew it to your point of view at that podium?
35: Well, that's what's really changed. The job of the press secretary today is to echo everything the president said and not make news. There was a time when the press secretary, particularly before TV cameras were in that briefing room, could play a much more constructive role for the press and telling them, don't cover it this way, cover it that way, and you'll be more accurate. Or sometimes to give a little and say, yeah. We messed up on that, and you're not wrong. That was really the way it was for George H.W. Bush in the first Bush administration. By the time I was there, you really couldn't do that anymore because everything was on live cable news. And if you admitted a mistake, boy, it became the lead story of cable news. In the print era of that briefing room, and when the networks were really the only thing out there that covered politics or the White House, there was no cable. You can shape the news better. You really can't do that anymore. You can just shape your echo chamber better today.
7: One of the things she brought into that room was the social media chair, right? There's now a spot for social media podcasters that's sort of alternative or new media. Is that beneficial? Does it help get the news out, or does it just add more gasoline to the fire?
35: No, it's 100% beneficial. It's a very wise recognition by a Republican administration that overwhelmingly the reporters in that room from the mainstream media are anti-Trump, anti-Republican. I actually wrote a book about this, and I figured out, it's public information, that the party registration of the 49 reporters who sit in those 49 seats in the briefing room, 12-1 Democrat to Republican. That's the ratio of those who are registered to vote who have those seats. And it is an overwhelmingly Democrat, liberal, mainstream media mindset and point of view that is brought against the press secretary. I argue it's one of the reasons they protected President Biden when he was in decline and really kept that information, shielded it, didn't dig deep into it. But they go after President Trump with tooth and nail. I thought it was very wise to bring in a different type of reporter into that room who will ask different questions from a different point of view. A little more ideological balance in that room is helpful.
7: So your contention is that you can't be a Democrat and critically look at a presidential candidate or a president from the same party? I mean, that's not necessarily the only reason why it can't be done. I mean, you can be critical. You can is it possible to step outside of your own agenda, if you will, or your own political beliefs to sort of cover someone fairly?
35: It's possible on paper. It's possible in journalism school, but it was not to what happened during the 4 years of President Biden. I would argue that the reporters in that room during the Biden years really rolled over to just about everything and anything that the Biden White House told them. And they missed one of the greatest stories ever in the history of the presidency, which was the mental and physical decline of a president before their very eyes. And in fact, reporters played into that. Reporters were willing to basically tell the White House what their questions would be to get in the order of getting a question at a news conference. And then the president, we all saw, got those little cards with the picture of reporters and what the question would be. No, I don't think reporters in that era were fair. They were biased. And I think you're seeing it now and why it's important for a Republican in that room to bring in conservative reporters to restore just some sense of ideological fairness and balance in a room that otherwise is lopsided.
7: Let's talk about the timing of this. I don't think anyone's questioning it. It's her decision, and everyone certainly understands her situation. Two young kids at home, a brand new newborn. God love her. She has the right to go and be a mom and do what she wants to do. But 3 months until the elections, you're in the middle of an Iran situation. The economy is what it is. It's a very tenuous time for this Trump administration. How important is it for him to find the right person now?
35: Oh, it's always important. Because the White House press secretary sets the tone for everybody else in the party to follow. When a White House press secretary says it one way, says this or says that, you'll see Republican senators, congressmen, and other candidates, communications officials. Everybody kind of follows at the top of the totem pole. And so having an articulate, sharp, loyal spokesperson is essential. The hardest part is finding somebody who's like that, loyal to President Trump, who also is respected by the press corps. That's the hardest thing, because you don't just want to unabashed clash in that room. You really don't want just somebody wheeling a 2x4 and taking it to the heads of the press all day long. I don't think that's constructive. So finding that perfect person that's not in the middle, the person is on the president's side, but has the respect of the press corps, that's a tall order. We'll see what President Trump does.
7: Does it have to be somebody inside the administration? Can he go to somebody who's on TV, an outsider, and bring him in? Is that possible?
35: You know, I get a lot of thought to that. Much easier if the person comes from inside. Because if you come from outside, it is very hard to figure out how White Houses work in the first place. It's very hard to know every position the president has taken. So therefore, you can say, as the president said 2 months ago, X, Y, Z. If you're not aware of that, it's very hard to keep up with everything that the White House is doing. So unless it's a superstar from the outside that nobody on the inside can replace, I always have a bias to bring somebody in who's familiar, who knows the White House team, knows the White House staff. You know, there's a ton of questions the press secretary gets where you don't go to the president for the answer. You go to the National Security Advisor, or you go to the Chief of Counsel for Economic Advisors. You go to a host of people. If you have no relationships, if you don't know who those people are, you're going to be drinking water out of a fire hose for a job that is always a fire hose. Now you're on two fire hoses at the same time. That's a lot of fire hose in your mouth.
7: Yeah.
35: So that's why I make the case insider is a little easier.
7: Yeah. That's why there's only been 23, 24, 25 of these White House press secretaries. Is there a camaraderie between, obviously, between the same party, but, you know, a Jen Psaki? Is there a common bond between you and Jen Psaki, even though coming from two different parties?
35: You know, when I was there, there was. And actually, I hosted a lunch for all the living White House press secretaries. And almost everybody showed up from both parties. President Bush came in to just drop by and say hi. And I did that because I do think there's somewhat of a bond. We've all done that job. We know how hard it is. And when you leave the job, too, you get a little more respectful of the other party, et cetera. But that's frayed. That really has frayed. I think it started to fray toward the end of the Bush years. It got worse during the Obama years. And certainly it was bad during the Trump years, bad during the Biden years, bad again. It's just part of the polarization of Washington. I lament it. I try to operate in a much more convivial fashion. But it's the reality today.
7: Ari Fleischer with us, former White House press secretary during the Bush-Cheney years, now a Fox News contributor. Ari Fleischer, let me ask this question. Is it contentious when the cameras are on and when the cameras are off? It's much more collegial, or is it just as toxic when the cameras are off?
35: No, in my day, it was a night and day difference. And you knew that reporters were peacocking for the cameras when they would stand up and ask their questions. And then they knew they'd be on what they call the cutaway, the shot that just shows them asking the question. That's what they live for in that briefing room. It's a TV forum. In reality, when reporters come into your office, and the office is always accessible to the press, they are much more polite, much more civil. They're not putting on their game face in front of other reporters or their editors. It's a tale of two faces in that room, the briefing room and then the real life human room.
7: Tell me about the West Wing. How right or wrong did the West Wing get it? Because that's our really only look into this and a look behind the curtain. How right and wrong was the West Wing?
35: Sorry to disappoint fans of a TV show, but it was nothing like that at all. Most days at the White House have an element of boring to them. There's not always a plane crash. There's not always a train wreck. There's not always something that goes on. There's the heavy, serious business of government. What are we going to do about Medicare? How do you solve Social Security funding shortfalls? There's a lot of important, boring work that is the daily makeup of the White House. It's not all tension, clash, drama, heated moments. And particularly in the Bush White House, people don't believe this, but there was no swearing. Nobody raised their voice, yelled at each other. It was really a civil place. I don't know enough about the inside of other White Houses to say if that's the case. I do know that when I told that to Mike McCurry, President Bill Clinton's former press secretary, he thought I had to be lying. He could not believe we could have meetings without people yelling at each other.
7: Mm. Did you have any favorites? Did you play favorites at all?
35: Sure. I mean, there were favorite reporters. There were reporters who were just, politer, kinder, more civil. There were other reporters who just had short tempers, short fuses, always seemed to be on edge. And, my style is the nicer reporters got more access, easier, faster answers. It's just human nature. It's the way a good reporter has to figure out how to appeal to the staff at the White House. And antagonism is not the best way.
7: Yeah. Ari Fleischer, just a few moments left with him, former White House press secretary, talking about Carolyn Leavitt stepping down. Take me in the future, Ari Fleischer. Where does it go from here? If it can't get any worse, what is it going to look like in 5 years from now?
35: Well, I'm a big believer in the pendulum theory, and I think that we're going through a polarizing phase right now. That won't last forever. It never does. And one day there'll be somebody who really lifts everybody up, has a high job approval rating between both Democrats and Republicans, because the country is going to be thirsty for that type of leadership again. Right now, we're not. The country enjoys this polarization, and that's reflected in the briefing room. I think there will always be antagonism between the press secretary and the press, because that just comes with the territory. The press's job is to ask the hard, tough questions. I think they enjoy asking the hard, tough questions of Republicans more than they do with the Democrats. But that's just the way it is.
7: Yeah. If asked, would you serve again?
35: I've thought about that. It might be a lot of fun to go back in as press secretary to be the only one who's done it twice for one day. Or maybe just 1 hour. I'm not sure I'd last the full day.
7: So I should bet on Kalshi yes for Ari Fleischer coming back?
35: No, I would bet definitely no.
7: Ari Fleischer, former White House press secretary, Fox News contributor, and Yankee fan. Ari Fleischer, thank you very much for a couple minutes of your busy day. Have a good day. Thanks for checking in.
35: My pleasure.
7: America at Night, back in a moment.
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24: Fox News, I'm Carmen Roberts. The Kennedy Center Board votes again to add President Trump's name to the building's facade and close it for renovations.
25: Both decisions test a federal judge's ruling 2 months ago that ordered President Trump's name removed from the building and also blocked plans for the closure. It is likely today's decisions will renew those legal challenges.
24: Fox's Jared Halpern at the White House. More than 35,000 customers are still without power in Ohio after storms swept through the area. On Tuesday, Governor Mike DeWine says the state's doing what it can to get the lights back on.
26: We've been in contact with the utility companies who tell us that they're getting these numbers down. But if you're one of the people who still doesn't have electricity, that doesn't give you much consolation.
24: Many areas also dealing with severe flooding. 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
33: 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It appears by its own numbers, the U.S. government seems insolvent. 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

0: This is America at Night with McGraw-Milhaven.
1: Hey, we got some breaking news as we're coming on the air tonight. The U.S. military, according to the Wall Street Journal, the U.S. military is preparing to replace the USS Abraham Lincoln with the USS George Washington as part of a scheduled Middle East deployment. U.S. officials said there were growing concerns over living conditions aboard the Lincoln and the strain on the troops during the war, so they are making the switch. To talk about that and everything else going on in the Middle East is our go-to guy, retired U.S. Marine Corps intelligence officer and deputy director, former, for intelligence for the Joint Chiefs of Staff, Mark Chandler. Mark, welcome to America at Night once again.
2: McGraw, thank you. I appreciate you having me and talking tonight.
1: You got it. Let's talk about this news about the USS Abraham Lincoln. The news came out the last couple of days that there was some serious strain on these troops. It's the longest deployment by the Navy, and now the swap out. I guess this is a good move, I would think.
2: Yeah, it absolutely is a good move. The folks, the sailors on the Lincoln have been at sea for almost 9 months, 270 days or something like that. You have to realize a typical deployment is 6 months. In the Marine Corps, we would go out on our six-month deployments on ships that we would go out there with the Navy. But when you're on those type of what we call a routine deployment, you're making port calls. You're able to get off those ships. You're able to resupply those ships in a large port. You know, so you get a break from the constant pressure that you're always on that ship, never able to go in. Now, you combine what they've been and you combine combat operations, that takes a heavy toll on the crew. Absolutely.
1: It seems like they nothing was going to happen until this went public. I'm surprised they just didn't sort of make the change on their own.
2: Well, the thing with this is, and I'll be careful how I want to approach this, but as you look at the overall capabilities, you know, if you go back a couple of decades, we used to have 13 aircraft carriers. We could put carriers out there. We could rotate them in and out. But just based on the shrinking size of the U.S. military and the U.S. Navy, which in my humble opinion is vastly undersized, you know, you have to rely on limited number of ships, more time at sea. And when a combat operation kicks off, well, that's come inside a what would have scheduled for a six-month rotation now becomes a nine-month rotation. So it's hard to throw combat inside this normal six-month rotation. It gets complex, and now you're seeing the negative effects of what happens like that. Something similar happened when I deployed to Saudi Arabia in 1990 for Desert Shield. You know, we ended up being over there, my unit, at least 9 months because we had to wait for combat operations. So things start to change, and the dynamics in there starts to affect your operational tempo.
1: A lot of people talk about supporting other troops, and oftentimes they get overlooked in situations like this. And I don't know how much attention the USS Abraham Lincoln got over the last couple of months, but clearly we need to take care of those troops, rotate them in, rotate them out, get them healthy, get them mentally stable, because being on a ship for 9 months, that is a drain, right? I mean, that's not just 9 months at work. That's 9 months of high stressful work. Tell me about life on an aircraft carrier.
2: Well, first off, let's look. You got about 5,000 people on an aircraft carrier. The numbers fluctuate, but I'll just round it to 5,000. And in that, you're talking, that's your life. That's, you're on a 1,000-foot-long ship for 6 months at a time or however long you're out there. But you live, eat, breathe on that ship. So your daily routine, and we might talk about going to an 8-to-5 job. There is no 8-to-5 job when you're at sea. You're sometimes 12 hours on, maybe 12 off, but most of the time in this high tempo, you're talking 18 hours a day. Now you're trying to get through. You're living with people closer than you've ever lived with people in your life. There is just nowhere to go to get away from anyone in the normal human nature of things where I want to just, okay, you made me mad, I'm going to go get some space. There's no space. So combine all the human interaction with the stress of combat, with being away from your family. And let's not forget, the families back home are also going through this stressful environment. And then you're in this high tempo. So you've got a lot of this going. when I was in Saudi Arabia for Desert Shield, Desert Storm, at least I was on land. I wasn't confined to 1,000 feet of space where I went there. And it gets stressful. We're all going through it. You got to be a special breed to be a sailor and be out there that long. So that's a really tough environment, and you're eating the same food every day. It gets a little old, and especially if you don't get to resupply. So you're just, the sacrifices that these young Americans are making is just a tremendous sacrifice that people just don't get to see or realize what we're putting our young sailors and soldiers and airmen through all the time.
1: Yeah, breaking news as we just were coming on the air. According to the Wall Street Journal, the U.S. military is replacing the USS Abraham Lincoln with the USS George Washington. Mark Chandler, our guest, let's talk about what's going on in the Middle East. There looks like there are no good options and no good deal to be made. We haven't talked to you in a couple of weeks or so. Now Iran is making demands on the United States, which is a bizarre statement to make. Where do we go from here? How do you see this playing out? What are your thoughts?
2: Well, I think what you're looking at, and you can hear the rhetoric from both sides of who's in charge of the Strait of Hormuz, who's controlling what's going on. I think both things can be true at this stage. The United States is in charge of the Strait of Hormuz to the point where we're controlling ships that are going to or from Iran. However, Iran is in control of the Strait of Hormuz of ships going everywhere. So they're kind of blockading that. We're from the high of 100 and something ships a day before the war started. We're being single digits per day that are making it through. So I would give the upper hand, to Iran on controlling the strategic nature of the Strait of Hormuz. And I think they feel that, especially when you see that the points that they came out with over the weekend of tell the United States to get out of the region, no more attacks, pay reparations, all those added conditions before they're going to reach a deal, Iran feels very emboldened. And as they feel that, they're going to maintain what they feel. We have to realize, not look at it from what we think about them, but how Iran feels about this, is they feel they have that upper hand. And as long as that's their position, they're going to maintain it, especially with all the hardliners that are really in charge in Iran at this time. So that, what's it going to take? I'm looking, the economic sanctions that we have combined with the blockade and the sanctions, those are going to have to last for months if we don't want to go to combat operations again. And because Iran, the leadership, has a higher threshold of pain than we do in the United States for an economic challenge. And I'll stop there. I've rambled on a minute.
1: Yeah, no, it's all good stuff. Looking back, decapitating the head of the snake, we didn't have anybody to negotiate with after. It sort of split into a faction. So in some ways, going after the head of the country might have been easier if we would have kept them in place. At least we would have had someone to negotiate with. Or it's that you're damned if you do and you're damned if you don't.
2: Well, and that's a good point, McGraw. When you start to look at that, the devil we knew at the start on February 27th, before we started the strikes, is different than the devil we know on February 29th and what happened after we started the strike, or February 28th. So when we start to look at how this plays out, you may have a valid point there. I think if we look at it a different perspective, maybe this is a hydra, and we should have cut some more heads off of the snake to look at that and really get down to a level that we'll negotiate. Instead, we kind of back them against the wall, and now they're really entrenched in how they're going to, stand up to the United States. It's a lot about the fanaticism that the Islamic regime is ruling Iran with. So, yeah, maybe it would have been good to negotiate, but I will offer you this. 7 U.S. administrations failed in their negotiations with that regime that was in place before we started bombing.
1: Yeah, no, and that's been my point all along is if you can't trust them for the last 7 administrations, why can you trust them now? So what's the point to negotiate with them? There's no one there who we trust. So who are we cutting a deal with?
2: But we're not cutting a deal with anybody in Iran at this time that will be in the U.S. favor. And let me point out that while we may be a little bit impatient in America and in the West, and we start to see how the sanctions may take hold and start to have a negative impact, but I'll go back to it's going to take a while for that to happen. Any deal that leaves the current leadership in charge in Iran will have a negative impact on the United States and the Western world, not just into next year or the next, but I would say for as long as that leadership stays in place. So another 47 years, if we play this out, that's what we've worked ourselves into at this time. You can't trust them. And as long as this Islamic regime is in place, you will never be able to trust them.
1: Mark Chandler, retired U.S. Marine Corps intelligence officer, former deputy director for intelligence for the Joint Chiefs of Staff. He has been in the room, and he is nice enough to give us his expertise. I've asked you this every time you've come on the show, it seems like, and you've always given a straight answer. I'm going to ask it to you again, but it's this story of being short on interceptors and not having enough of them. The interceptors cost millions. The drones they take out cost thousands. But it seems like, as you've said before, we have enough, but we're running a little thin. It seems like President Trump, if you read between the lines, has called off more strikes in Iran because they're afraid of those number of interceptors that are being depleted.
2: Right, and so there's a couple of levels to this perspective of our inventory, our weapons inventory. I will say that, you know, and I've tried to look at this because I know you're going to keep digging on this, McGraw, but but when I look at this, I say, okay, for the what we call an operational plan, an O plan for fighting Iran, there's a certain level of munitions that we have to have. That's the category that you hear being talked about fighting Iran. And yeah, we're going through that. I remain concerned about the level of our munitions. And here I'm going to say primarily defensive munitions, but there's a few of these precision offensive munitions I would be concerned about for fighting Iran. If I back this out and I look at a Russia conflict or I look at a Chinese conflict, we have a whole separate fenced off inventory and requirement for those conflicts. And they're keeping that powder dry, so to speak. So that, yes, I am concerned now about fighting Iran and the level of conflict, because Iran still maintains a lot of missiles and a lot of drones. So we have to watch that, but the military will accomplish whatever mission is given it and will be okay. Concerning, but I'm not scared. I'm not going to run and hide or not conduct an offensive operation because I don't have enough of this. They do have that.
1: With a couple minutes left, Mark Chandler, let's switch to Russia and Ukraine. That continues to be a slog. And Iran, we heard, turned the corner with the technology, with the drones. We're hearing mixed messages now. What are you seeing and hearing out of that theater?
2: Well, I want to take you back about, let's go back maybe 45, 60 days. And what we started to see was Ukraine having a major negative impact on Russia with its deep strike, with its own drone capability. Ukraine has really done fantastic in developing a deep strike drone capability, and that's negatively affected Russia in Mother Russia, but also in Crimea, what they took in 2014. So when you look at that, they're having that negative effect, and that's putting a lot of pressure on Putin, who doesn't care about the Russian people, just kind of like the Islamic regime doesn't care about the Iranian people. However, because of that pressure that Ukraine has put on them, Russia has really started pounding back at the civilians inside Ukraine and also the civilian infrastructure. So you're seeing, I would call it a mini escalation because of Ukraine's success. Russia hasn't made any gains on the ground, but this is turning into a drone and missile fight to see who can affect whose infrastructure the most, kind of wearing out and going after your population, so to speak, for what Russia is doing to Ukraine.
1: Yeah, really sad stuff. Last question for you, Mark Chandler, and that is this. These two situations has really changed the face of warfare going forward, is it not? I mean, it, now going forward, it's all going to be about drones?
2: I would say if you're not looking at how to use drones in an attack and defend against drones in a defense, then you are sadly mistaken. I'm going to teach an intel and war class this fall semester, and what I'm teaching now is going to be vastly different from what I taught a year ago because of the evolution, and it affects intelligence gathering. You just have to look at how the battlefield has evolved in the last 3 to 4 years, and the two wars we're seeing now are prime examples of how warfare has changed and will change going into the next 5 to 10 years.
1: There's a lot of talking heads out there. None better than Mark Chandler, retired U.S. Marine Corps intelligence officer, former deputy director of foreign intelligence for the Joint Chiefs of Staff, and get some lucky students this semester at Coastal Carolina as you as a professor. Mark Chandler, thank you very much for your time. As always, it is valuable, valuable information. Be safe, and we'll talk to you soon.
2: Thank you, McGraw. Have

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0: Stay right there. Next hour, we're going to check in with Scott Colbert, our economist. We got some news about inflation numbers, which were a little bit down. What's going on with the Dow? What's going on with the bond markets? The United States is propping up the yen. We got lots to talk to with Scott Colbert, who I think is one of the best in the business. I tried to find somebody better. Couldn't do it. Scott's the best. He breaks it down so that people like you and me who didn't go to Wharton School of Business can figure it out. And then it's Thursday night. We check in with Bill Clevin. Bill on the road. He is in Sheboygan, Wisconsin. We are big in Sheboygan, Wisconsin. So wake up your mother in Sheboygan. We're talking Sheboygan to the national audience. Got a text from a guy in Utah. He didn't leave a name. We were talking about Al Gore's movie and Inconvenient Truth last night. He texts in, my daughter wanted to see the Al Gore movie, so I took her. She asked me what I thought of it. I told her I thought it was hooey, the polite way of saying BS. She wouldn't talk to me for a year and a half. You gotta find a way to talk to people who you disagree with politically. It's your daughter. It's your dad. It's so sad. It's just not worth it. It's your dad. It's your daughter. Find some common ground. So much more to agree on than disagree on. All right, stay right there. We'll get to all of that with Scott Colbert and Bill on the road. Text line is always open, 1-844-2-McGraw, 1-844-262-4729. We'll take phone calls in the last hour, voicemails, text messages, whenever you want. Our executive director this hour is Alex Hinton. Our engineer tonight is Richard Good. I'm McGraw Millhaven. And this is America at Night on Westwood One.
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16: An accused murderer expected in court. I'm Lisa Lacerra, Fox News. Luigi Mangione, the man accused of gunning down UnitedHealthcare CEO Brian Thompson on a Manhattan street in December 2024, expected to plead guilty in the federal case against him.
17: A senior Justice Department source tells Fox News there is no plea deal and the DOJ is seeking the maximum penalty of life in prison without parole. In other words, Mangione is expected to plead guilty without anything promised in return. The question is why. So if Mangione pleads guilty to federal crimes, a legal fight could then play out over the fate of the New York State case. The Manhattan DA's office would have to successfully argue that the federal stalking charges are different enough from the state's second-degree murder charges to move forward.
16: Fox's Brian Yenis at Manhattan Federal Court. A federal prosecutor says tests on a white crystal-like substance found inside the van of a man shot to death by ICE officers in Houston last month showed it was not methamphetamine. An attorney for Lorenzo Salgado Araujo's family has said the substance was a homemade electrolyte mixture the construction worker used to stay hydrated. War Secretary Pete Hegseth says the U.S. military is maintaining the blockade of the Strait of Hormuz and can do so indefinitely.
18: The U.S. naval blockade is in full effect. It is designed, of course, to prevent Iranian or Iranian-linked vessels from transiting the strait. And as a result of that blockade, President Trump says, quote, the USA has total control over the Strait of Hormuz. I think we will keep it.
16: Fox's Jonathan Hunt in Tel Aviv. Tehran, meanwhile, says the strait won't reopen until its demands are met. The case against Nevada Republicans who were accused of submitting a bogus certificate that falsely declared Donald Trump the winner of the state's 2020 presidential election has been dismissed. 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
21: That heat's going to be out there for one more day.
22: Temperatures being 30 degrees above average.
19: 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Just click listen, then swipe right and hear the latest news updates on your time. 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
16: Police looking for answers after a high school athlete is shot to death.
23: The search for suspects continues after the killing of an Akron, Ohio high school starting quarterback. J.R. Bell was a passenger in a vehicle which had come to a stop when two suspects opened fire Sunday. The 19-year-old senior was found shot in the head, pronounced dead at the scene. North High School head coach DeMonte Powell calling for justice, urging people with information.
24: Come forward and say something. You know, this child didn't deserve that. This is a kid who never got a chance to really experience life.
23: Police are looking for two men wearing dark clothing at the time of the shooting. His adoptive mother calling losing Bell, who had previously been a foster child, an awful tragedy we will never recover from. Lillian Wu, Fox News.
16: The NTSB says broken engine parts shattered a window on a Ryan airplane shortly after takeoff in Greece last month, causing a man's head to be sucked into the hole in the fuselage before his fellow passengers pulled him to safety. The incident happened July 10th, shortly after the plane took off. The NTSB says it found bird remains in the engine, suggesting the plane may have hit birds as it was taking off. An attorney representing Washington Commanders quarterback Jaden Daniels has informed LSU it can no longer use his name, image, and likeness.
25: The former Heisman Trophy winner, furious with the school after they allowed another player to wear his number 5 jersey, Daniels and his attorney issued a cease and desist to the school, claiming his body of work with LSU should result in his jersey being retired. DJ Pickett is expected to wear the number 5 jersey during the upcoming season. Head coach Lane Kiffin recently told reporters that Pickett was promised the number when signing with LSU. In addition, Daniels is reportedly upset he didn't get the same treatment that Joe Burrow got when the school retired his number 9.
16: Fox's Jay Berman. I'm Lee Silasara. This is Fox News.
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5: Hi, McGraw.
7: Let's get into it this week. The numbers, the unemployment numbers came out elevated from last year, down from last month. How do you read that?
5: So, you know, there are two things you get. We get job creation, which kind of went into reverse gear for the last couple months. We haven't created any jobs now for 2 months, and we stole some of the jobs we thought we had made earlier in the year. They basically said they didn't exist, just with the way the statistics flow in. On the other hand, the unemployment rate, which is hard to understand, went down. It was 4.4% just prior to the Iranian war, and now it's 4.1%. So we've seen a very slow job growth market, but we've literally seen the unemployment rate come down, which doesn't make most sense to most people.
7: Yeah, that's why you're here, to explain it to us. When they say when they say people stop looking for work, they're not then counted in the unemployment numbers. How do they figure that out?
5: Right. So to be counted as unemployed, you have to be off the couch looking for a job. If you say you're not looking for work, then you can't possibly be unemployed. They calculate the unemployment rate by surveying about 50,000 households every month, and they kind of take a six-month moving average of this survey to calculate this unemployment rate. I've always thought that unemployment was undercounted, because who really wants to raise their hand and say, hey, I'm looking for work and don't have a job? So the unemployment rate is, you know, derived that way. Whereas the employment, the growth in employment, is derived by contacting employers, business surveys. So there, you get two different ways of getting at basically the same answer. The weird part is this: we've had people dropping out of the workforce. That makes sense if you're an older person, right? It also probably makes sense, and we've seen this, if you're a foreign-born worker, because of, you know, just what's going on in terms of immigration and ICE and things like that. But what doesn't make any sense is we've seen people in the heart of the workforce, the 16-year-old to 34-year-old crowd, dropping out. That makes absolutely no sense, which is telling you that jobs probably are tougher to get than you know.
7: Yeah, okay, so that's the argument where the older worker is working and the younger worker might be displaced by artificial intelligence. Are we seeing some of that in these numbers?
5: Everything's anecdotal at this point, but what we hear mostly at Commerce Bank and at Commerce Trust, where we're, you know, a $35 billion bank in the middle of the country, is that most employers are slow to add people because what they're trying to do is use AI not to add an additional body. They're not sure what to do with it yet, but they're just trying to keep their new hiring down. And what they're letting is they're letting their workforce kind of, you know, just kind of slowly fade away as the workers get older, or they leave the workforce, or they change jobs. So at the margin, AI seems to be making an impact. It doesn't seem to be making a sweeping impact just yet.
7: All right, that's unemployment. What about the consumer price index numbers that came out this week? What do you think of those?
5: So we saw the consumer price index come down for the last two consecutive months, but that doesn't mean inflation isn't still high. The consumer price index is still clocking in at 3.4% year over year. Its peak was 4.2% 2 months ago, but with the cooling of energy prices, it's come down pretty quickly. The Fed pays more attention to the core inflation rate, which is 2.5%, and that's up 0.1% since the war started in February. They also pay attention to this statistic called the Personal Consumption Expenditure Index. That's their version of the CPI. And those statistics are running slightly hotter than the inflation statistics you get out of the CPI. What the Fed's really trying to decide right now is the trend going to continue down, or are these higher energy prices going to stick and leak into the rest of the market? And this is why the market thinks there's some chance that the Fed can raise rates come September when they have their meeting on September 16th, but they're only about 35% certain they're likely to raise rates. They are pretty certain, though, that by the end of the year, there will at least be one rate hike coming.
7: Interesting. With that all being said, the market is, at record highs.
5: Well, if you think about it, if I was the Fed, I would be looking at it this way. How well is the economy doing? On a year-over-year basis, nominal growth, meaning not adjusted for inflation, is growing at a 6.5% pace. That's about 50% faster than the economy typically travels. So it's moving along pretty quickly. The real growth rate, even after the higher inflation, is still 2.1, which is spot on the average growth rate we've had for the last 25 years. So the economy is doing well. The stock market's at record highs. It's very easy for corporations to get money. Banks are growing their loans at about an 8% pace year over year. The money supply is growing. I would tell you that financial conditions seem to be pretty easy. So that 3.5 to 3.75% short-term cash rate that the Federal Reserve sets clearly is not breaking the economy. When I say breaking, I don't mean breaking it, as in a glass breaking, but tapping the brake as in your car. So I think that the Federal Reserve will come and basically come to that same conclusion and say, listen, this economy can handle a slightly higher short-term cash rate to bring inflation down.
7: Scott Colbert, what is going on with the 30-year Treasury bill?
5: Well, so we auctioned off $25 billion of 30-year treasuries just a day ago. It went at the highest rate that we've seen in 25 years. So it's a 30-year bond, but at the highest yield. We haven't seen yields like this since 2001. It is kind of hard to believe over the last 25 years we haven't seen a 5% yield on a long bond, because if you'd asked me 25 years ago, 5% sounded pretty reasonable. But we've gone through an ultra-low interest rate environment. The yield on the long bond is being driven up basically by two factors. Number one, inflation is higher, and you always like to have a real yield. In other words, a yield that's higher than trailing inflation. And secondly, clearly, the deficit is finally beginning to have some impact and weigh on investors' minds.
7: Mm. Explain to us, what's the difference between the two-year and the 30-year? I know one is 2 years and one is 30, but explain to me why we have two, and what does that work, and or how does that work?
5: So, we have to finance this huge deficit that we have. We have accumulated essentially a $30 to $40 trillion of accumulated debt. In other words, money that we've spent that we didn't earn tax revenues for, and so we've had to go out and borrow. Now, you could do this. You could think of yourself as a company, a corporation, and the government's basically a perpetual corporation. How would you finance that deficit? They do about half of it inside of 1 year. In other words, with T-bills and short-term treasury securities. And then they finance the other half of it out along the yield curve, 1 year, 2 year, 3 year, 5 year, 10 year, 20 year, and 30-year bonds. And they issue these fairly constantly. So it's just a methodology. The average maturity of the average treasury bond right now is about 5 years. So there's some 2-year treasuries issued, a lot of them, and there are some 30-year treasuries issued, but not nearly as many as in the shorter end of the curve.
7: And you're saying because the elevated price of the 30-year, investors are starting to get skittish over that $40 trillion national debt.
5: Well, think of yourself if you went into the bank and you had a choice between getting a 2-year CD that earns 4.2% right now or a 30-year CD that you can't cash in that earns 5.2%. Which of those would you do? Would you take the 30-year opportunity for an extra 1% a year or not? Because your worry is, what if rates are 6% someday? That 5.2% CD is going to sound awfully ugly. Or if cash rates are 6%, you're not going to like it. So this is why you have to basically, to entice people to lock up their money longer, you have to pay them a higher and higher yield. And effectively, the difference between the 2-year treasury and the 30-year treasury now is 100 basis points, or almost spot on 1% higher.
7: Let's talk about that national debt. You said that the investors are starting to see that, and it's starting to sort of take that into account. They haven't in all of these years. Why is $40 trillion the number that they're starting to sort of pay attention to, and it wasn't $30 trillion or $20 trillion?
5: Well, I think it's basically the constant deficit spending that goes on. There's no real, there's no action in Congress whatsoever to address this deficit, and it only gets worse because of the structural problems with basically Medicaid, Medicare, and Social Security. So the market is seeing that, really they're not trying to address this by either raising taxes or lowering spending, and it's kind of a structural problem. It's put pressure on the dollar. The dollar's come down. About one-third of our deficit is financed by foreigners. So two-thirds of it, or $20-plus trillion, has been financed internally by pension funds. Some of your listeners might even have their own Treasury direct account. Those little government bonds, those U.S. bonds you get are basically government bonds. Banks have to hold a lot of Treasury debt. Commerce Bank holds a lot of Treasury debt. So, two-thirds of it's financed by the country. But we have to beg foreigners for the other third. And to beg them to, convince them to buy it, we generally have to offer higher interest rates. We do already offer a materially higher interest rate for basically, the world's maybe only superpower. We have to entice people to lend us their money. The 10-year Treasury is 4.6% right now. The 10-year Treasury in Germany is only about 3.4%. So we have to pay an extra 150 basis points or so to attract a foreign borrower compared to basically the best credit outside the United States in terms of size, which is Germany.
7: And when the interest rates go up, we have to pay more in debt, which then is a never-ending cycle, right? The higher the interest rates, the more it costs to finance our debt.
5: It's becoming this self-compounding problem. This year alone, we will spend $1.2 trillion to service the debt. That's the interest we will pay on our debt. The total deficit, the government deficit is, I say only, it's huge. It's 6% of GDP, but it's about $2 trillion. But 1.2 of the $2 trillion is simply the interest on our debt.
7: Why isn't gas prices higher? The Strait of Hormuz has been closed, all this controversy, and yet it's still trading at $81, $82 a barrel. It seems pretty low considering what's going on with the geopolitics.
5: There's four parts to this. I think we all know by now, you've read in the paper, that the world consumes about 100 million barrels of oil a day. And we all heard that about 20 million of those barrels came through the Strait of Hormuz, right? So we lost 20 million barrels, or basically a fifth of the world's oil supply, theoretically. Now, what's made up for it? Number one, the higher energy prices have forced people to cut back on their energy expenditures. Maybe not so much in this country, but around the world it has. That's probably destroyed 5 million barrels per day of demand. So there's a quarter of it that explains, we're down to 95 million barrels is all we need. Secondly, the Saudis and everyone else over there who could figure out how to get oil out of the Gulf any other direction they could have done that. And that's about an additional 5 million barrels that they weren't sending through the Strait that they are getting out into the market. The third thing, of course, is that all of the countries around the world have basically gone to their inventories and have drawn down their inventories. And that's accounted for about another 5 million barrels. So effectively what we've done is we've reduced demand, we've gotten some pushed outside, and we've basically drawn down these inventories. Now, the worry will be these inventories can't get drawn down forever. You've probably heard that our own strategic reserve is down to about 300 million barrels. It probably had about 440 prior to our draining the reserve. And there's some worry that we're not exactly sure how far down you can drain it. But the combination of all this has helped a lot. And then finally, we don't know how much reserve China has, but they've imported much less oil. They probably have a huge strategic reserve that we didn't know about. So we can thank China right now for the moderate, energy price increase. Recall that during the Ukrainian war, gas prices spiked almost $5 a gallon. They haven't even come close to that in this round yet.
7: Scott Colbert, last question. I got about 35, 40 seconds left. What are you looking at? What numbers are you looking at in the foreseeable future that is going to pique your interest?
5: The number one thing I'm paying attention to is credit spreads. In other words, how much corporations are paying over treasuries. Those are generally a tell if the world's going down, or moving slower, credit spreads are widening. They're nearly at all-time tights. That would be one thing. The second is that shape of the yield curve we talked about. is the long bond continuing to creep up and creep up? And then third, are we making any progress at all on the deficit? And is the dollar moving around, which will indicate whether we're making progress on the deficit? Those are the three key things that I'm paying attention to, McGraw.
7: Scott Colbert, the best in the business. That's why, chief economist and director of fixed income management at Commerce Trust. He joins us once a month. Scott, be safe. Great as always. Thanks for checking in. Talk to you soon.
5: Thanks, McGraw.
7: You got it. Scott Colbert, the best there is. Fantastic. Great information. America at Night, back in a moment.
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7: All right, stay right there. We got Bill on the Road is coming up here in mere moments. Anybody see the Field of Dreams game tonight on Major League Baseball? It was really cool. It was, they had the players come out of the cornfield. They built Dyersville, Iowa, is where they filmed the movie, right? Field of Dreams. And the last couple of years, Major League Baseball has played a game there, and they built a field on the actual field, a real Major League Baseball field. And then this year they built, it seems like they built somewhat of a permanent structure in the outfield. And the original movie field is sort of, you can play catch, and it's a much more small, it's a field, but nowhere near, you know, they don't have seating and all those types of things. Looks like it's a whole complex. Looks like they've turned it into like a Little League complex as well. But it was, they had the players come out, and then they had the Hall of Famers come out. And I got to tell you, it was really a lot of fun. You know, I've never been to Dyersville, Iowa. It's on the bucket list. So a buddy of mine went there and scooped up some dirt and gave me a little plastic, you know, cup of dirt from Dyersville, Iowa. It's amazing how that movie, all these years later, when did that movie come out? 1989, 1990? And all these years later, what is that, 35 years ago? It still is still about fathers and sons and baseball and dreaming. And, oh, man, gives you goosebumps. It was really fun to watch. If you get a chance, at least watch some of that pregame ceremony. It was really kind of exciting. And Don, I didn't know this. I didn't know Don. I know Don Mattingly is the manager of the Phillies. I didn't know Don Mattingly's son is the general manager of the Phillies. So his son hired his dad to be the manager of the Phillies. By the way, the Phillies won the game 7-1. So there you go. That's it. Stay right there. We're going to check back in with Bill on the Road. He's in Sheboygan, Wisconsin. Stay right there. America at Night, back in a moment.
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6: Fox News, I'm Ted Linder. Energy Secretary Chris Wright claims in a post on X that 15 million barrels of oil are flowing through the Strait of Hormuz per day, but shipping data firm Kepler says just 84 vessels crossed the waterway last week, while J.P. Morgan says the real number is closer to 4 million barrels per day. On Fox, Secretary Wright insists the reports he receives are accurate.
8: Every day I get a report of transits in the north and the south and the exact product count and details of what goes through in the south.
6: President Trump claims the Strait of Hormuz is open while Iran says it's closed. Tropical storm Lala forecast to become a hurricane as it approaches the Big Island of Hawaii on Saturday, bringing with it as much as 2 feet of rain, according to the National Hurricane Center. A hurricane watch in effect for the Big Island.
9: If it makes a landfall, it'll be only the seventh landfalling storm or hurricane in the Hawaiian Islands in about 75 years.
6: It's Fox Weather's Mike Seidel. 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
7: He is Westwood One's traveling correspondent. He is America at Night's travel correspondent. 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Bill Cleveland, welcome back, my friend.
17: Bill doesn't know where he is half the time. So
7: that's true.
17: I feel bad.
7: Sheboygan, Wisconsin.
17: Doing?
7: We're doing good. What are you doing up in Sheboygan, Wisconsin?
17: Well, I got sick of staying around Missouri. I had to get back on the road and see what else is going on in the world. Yeah, Sheboygan, Wisconsin. It's actually my second time to Sheboygan. You ever been up here?
7: I've never been to Sheboygan, no.
17: Can you spell Sheboygan?
7: I'm lucky I can say Sheboygan.
17: Yeah. McGraw, it's a great community. I discovered Sheboygan. I say that like I'm Magellan. I went to Sheboygan last summer on one of my small town tours. I went all around the state of Wisconsin, and this was one of the places I really was particularly fond of. It's a really fun town right along Lake Michigan. For a little geography lesson, it would be north of Milwaukee if you're looking at a map. So they call themselves, I shouldn't say they, it's kind of a tourism slogan, but it's kind of known as the Malibu of the Midwest. And when I heard this, I thought it was so mind-boggling to me because, you know, I used to live in Southern California. I know a little bit about Malibu. I thought, what could this little place in the middle of the Midwest have in common with Malibu out in California? And so apparently it's really big with surfing. If you can imagine, here on Lake Michigan, it's a prime spot for surfers, so much so. So I guess I should say this. So the prime time for surfing is like September through early April, which means, yes, there are even people here that will go out on Lake Michigan in the freezing cold during the winter, and the water temperature will be like in the 30s. But because the waves get so insane, they can go out on the water and surf in the middle of winter. Can you believe that?
7: Well, hold on a second. How does Lake Michigan get waves? I thought it was a lake.
17: Well, it's gigantic. It's a gigantic lake, but it's a little bit different. So unlike the ocean where, you know, you can see the waves, you know, they're coming in, you know, they're approaching,
7: right?
17: Whatever. The waves in Lake Michigan are driven primarily by wind. And the way that Sheboygan is situated, kind of a few miles into Lake Michigan, they get a lot of extra wind, I guess. I'm not an expert, but I believe that's why it works. And so winds come out of the northeast, and they give it great conditions for surfing. And so it's a really big deal up here, but not in the summer like you might see out in California or some other parts of the country. It's later, like in the fall, early spring. And yes, even in the winter, there's people put on wetsuits and boots and gloves. And can you imagine going out in the blizzards or whatever and surfing? Surfers are interesting people. They're very unique. I don't know that I could do that.
7: Wisconsin people are a hardy bunch, are they not? Clearly.
17: They are tough. Absolutely, they are tough, and you have to be too. I couldn't do it. You know me. I'm out of the Midwest when it end of September. I don't want to be anywhere when it's around, you know, under 70 degrees. Get me to the sunshine. They're tough people. One of the things that I love about Sheboygan and my time here, so the water obviously is a huge part of life, and they have a thing that I did called the organization is called SEAS, SEAS, and it's the Sailing Education Association of Sheboygan. And so I got to do this. I took a sailing lesson, and anybody can do this, and it's $25. $25, and you go out for 2 hours with an instructor, and you're on this, it is a sailboat. I believe they call it a keel boat. I don't know if you know anything about sailing. I think that's what they call it. And essentially what this boat is, it's a smaller, very small sailboat, but it's built so that it won't tip over. Because if you've ever been out sailing, people are clowning around, you're not really paying attention. You'll be overboard pretty quick. But it was so much fun. I did a video. Folks can actually go to my Bill on the Road Facebook page right now. It's at the top of the page, and you can see me out on the boat and taking the sailing lessons with this gal. And it was just really interesting, and it's very hands-on. If you want it to be hands-on, some people may not be comfortable. I loved it. She would tell me what to do, which way to steer, how to do this and that or the other. And it was really fun, and it was super peaceful. I'd been on a sailboat a few times, but it was like always with a group or something like that, never just like with two people. And being out there on Lake Michigan in a sailboat, it was just really nice and relaxing and quiet. And it was really a lot of fun. And I wish – Now, if I were to go back out tomorrow, I would have completely forgotten everything that I was taught during the lesson. but it's pretty cool.
7: It's a sail. It's a mini sailboat with like training wheels, so you can't tip over.
17: Well, I wouldn't say they're training wheels, but it's the way the boat, I guess, is built, so it won't tip over. And I'll be honest with you, there were a couple of times that the wind did kick up, and I'm like, holy cow, I'm going to be the guy that tips over the untippable sailboat. This is how I will go down in history, the one guy that tipped over the sailboat. It's just built a certain way that it's meant for lessons and it's meant for training. But I mean, honest to God, $25, like what a deal. And so yeah, if you come to Sheboygan, like do that. Like it was super fun and just a really, really cool really cool experience.
7: Yeah, I bet. How far did you go out?
17: Oh my! You know, I'm not really good with the
7: mileage.
17: I'm not
7: saying like 10. Nautical miles. But I mean, did you get pretty far out?
17: We were pretty far out. We got away from the that inner part of the little harbor there where they got you, everybody, you know, docked in, and we were out, you know, for quite a ways past the lighthouses and whatever. It was really, really cool. Can't recommend that one enough. Water is such a huge part of the the culture up here, the beaches. I think a lot of people forget here and also other places along Lake Michigan, there are actually some pretty nice beaches. People always think, you know, Florida, or you think Southern California or whatever for beaches, but and it's not exactly the same as being, you know, in the South or whatever, or in California, but it's really nice. Like they have some really great beaches here in Sheboygan and up along the coast of Lake Michigan. So, you know, if you're looking for an alternative and you don't want to go all the way down to Florida or out to California, you can still enjoy some beach time in the Midwest.
7: Sheboygan, Wisconsin, just, you know, as you mentioned, on the coastline of Lake Michigan. It's also the home of Kohler, is it not? There's a lot of Kohler stuff out there. Didn't they invent it there?
17: Yeah, you know, it's interesting. So I don't know if they like promoting Kohler, but it Sheboygan helped create the modern toilet industry.
7: Oh,
17: I guess that's something to be proud of. I don't know, right?
7: I would think that's a pretty big deal. Yeah, tell me about that story.
17: I think it's interesting. Yeah. Kohler was founded in 1873. Originally, I guess back in the day, they made plows and agriculture equipment, but in 1880, they sold this, I guess they call it a hog trough, and it was used as a bathtub. That was like the first product that they had out, and as they say, the rest is history. Now, of course, they make like luxury bathroom fixtures, and I haven't made it over there, but I guess you can tour. They have like a museum or something that you can tour. And, you know, I guess learn a little bit more about their history and see some art and different things that they have in some of the buildings and facilities over there. But, yeah, how about that? So you can thank Sheboygan for some of your modern-day toiletries.
7: Well, you know, toilets now, they come with, like, Wi-Fi, which I don't quite figure out why you need Wi-Fi on your toilet. But if you need Wi-Fi, it's available for you. You can plug into your toilet.
17: This is a little sidetrack here. My great grandmother, Hertha Cleveland, God rest her soul, she lived to be 100 years old. And I remember as a kid, for whatever reason, we asked her, Grandma, can you tell us what the greatest invention was of your entire life? Now think about this. She died, and maybe it's been 20 years now. So from 20 years back, you know, 100 years she lived, all the things she would have seen in her lifetime. Think about it. Tons of stuff. The number one invention that she said, the best invention of all time, toilet paper. Now, isn't that crazy? The airplane, I mean, all these things, indoor electricity, toilet paper, the number one invention of all time. How about that?
7: It says quite a bit, doesn't it? I thought she was going to say the toilet, but, you know, comparable, toilet paper. That's good stuff. So I want to get to your video series, but Wisconsin, Two things. I want to go see Whistling Straits, which I believe is just north of Sheboygan. That's that gorgeous, beautiful golf course up there. They had the, I think they had the Ryder Cup up there one of these days. That's gorgeous. And then Camp Randall, the home of the Wisconsin Badgers, the football stadium, they do something there for home games. And I think it's at the end of the third quarter, the whole stadium stands up and they play that song, Jump Around. You know that song, Jump Around?
17: Oh, yeah.
7: The whole stadium does the Jump Around. And go on YouTube and go look at when the stadium does the Jump Around. It is the funniest, most fun thing I've ever seen at a college football game.
17: Wow. Well, I hope they had good contractors to build the stands if everyone's jumping around every week. Good God.
7: They're all jumping up around, and they're all doing the Jump Around. It is hilarious.
17: Holy smokes. Yeah, no, I haven't done that. We'll add it to the list. I'm going to throw in one quick thing before you get to the other segment. But
7: yeah.
17: The Sheboygan also, I have to mention, they are also known as the bratwurst capital of America. Do you like bratwurst?
7: I love brats. Yeah.
17: Apparently, they won some competition in 1970 with another town that was battling for the name Bratwurst Capital of America. But yeah, they have a lot of German heritage. But here's the deal: they serve them on this on a hard roll with raw onions and brown mustard. Which to me, no disrespect, not I'm checking out on that. That's not for me. But that's
7: interesting.
17: People like it.
7: You're from St. Louis, right? You know salsitzas, right? They call brats salsitzas down in St. Louis, but they call them brats up in Sheboygan and in Chicago and other places. Interesting. All right.
17: Yeah.
7: Good to know.
17: Yeah, so there you go.
7: Tell me about this video series you got going on.
17: Yeah, I'm really excited. I started this thing called Checking In. It's a new video series I'm running on YouTube, but also on my Bill on the Road social media channels. And so what I'm doing is highlighting historic hotels and unique lodging across America. And so it's really been fun to go and find some of these historic hotels. And I've got more videos coming down the pike. But the first one was, you mentioned, we're both from St. Louis. I did St. Louis Union Station, which is at one time was the busiest train station in the world. Like 100,000 people per day would come through Union Station. Like it was the busiest train station in the world. And now it is a first-class hotel with all kinds of great attractions out back in the train shed. You know, you got the Ferris wheel, and you've got different rides for kids, and mini golf, and an aquarium, and there's all this stuff. But it's really, really beautiful. In particular, Grand Hall on the inside is one of the most spectacular looking hotels you're going to see, certainly in the Midwest. And so, if you watch the video series, they're real fun. They're real short. They're like 4 minutes long. You get a cool tour of the property and you learn a bunch of fun facts in a short amount of time. So did you watch it? Were you able to?
7: No, I haven't watched it, but
17: what a fan. What a fan, ladies and gentlemen.
7: Well, I tried to.
17: It
7: was sold out, so I couldn't get it. I kept on trying to refresh, but it said it was the band. So many people were watching it. I didn't have a chance. But Union Station, as you mentioned, it is historic. It is beautiful, and they renovated it. And the Grand Hall is as good as like the Grand Hall in Grand Central Station in New York. The architecture, the design. All of it's beautiful. It's also very famous. You mentioned, right, where all the soldiers went through during World War II and everything else. It's also the site of that famous photo, I think, that won a Pulitzer, where Harry Truman was getting off the train the day after he won re-election, and somebody handed him the newspaper that said, Dewey beats Truman, and he holds up the sign, and he holds up the newspaper. That picture that won the Pulitzer was taken at St. Louis's Union Station.
17: You know, McGraw, had you watched my segment, you would have seen that I covered the Dewey versus Truman. I got the picture of the paper. I got a picture of old Truman on the back of the train. But yes, you are absolutely correct. That is one of the historic things that happened there. And they filmed a movie there, too. I can't remember the name of the movie. But,
7: oh, all right. They also have a fudge factory there too, but that's a whole other issue.
17: No, they don't.
7: I don't want to steal all your thunder from the. That's a great series. That's a cool little. Yeah, because there's a whole lot of hidden hotels and a lot of great historic hotels that need to be talked about. All right, Bill is in Sheboygan, and he's got a video series. And he's talking Sheboygan tonight. So, BillOnTheRoad.com. Bill, safe travels. Enjoy your brats. Enjoy your seafare. Are you a land lover?
17: Cheese curds.
7: And do a little. Keep your shirt on when you're surfing, so you don't get any sunburn. And we will talk
17: to you. Don't blind anybody.
7: talk to you next week, Bill Cleveland. Thanks, man. Good stuff.
17: Okay. See you later. Bye.
7: You got it, Bill Cleveland in Sheboygan, traveling correspondent checks in. You got who knew brats and golf, surfing and sailing all in Sheboygan, right there. On the coast of Lake Michigan in beautiful downtown Sheboygan. America at Night, back in a moment.
0: Coming to you from the heart of the nation, this is America
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15: All right, that's going to do it for hour number two, Sheboygan, Wisconsin. Who knew? All right, coming up next hour, we're going to check in with open phones. It's all about open phones. We've got quite a number of text messages and voicemails. I did get a letter or a text message from Scott. Remember Scott, who we banned from the phones? And then I banned him from the voicemails, and I have since lifted the ban on the texts. And a lot of people were, you know, we had a big debate over whether or not I should let him back on the show or not. Well, I got a text from him tonight

0: that says, I might read a book. I think the magic words. I might read a book. Pick up a book. Turn off the news. Stop going down rabbit holes. And so if Scott's going to pick up a book, I think as of now, I am fully lifting the moratorium on Scott. Scott will be allowed to call back into the show starting now because I think he has shown a commitment to at least try and change. I think I'm excited. Progress was a long standoff, but I think we found common ground. So, Scott, I'll send in the paperwork, and you can start calling in as of tonight. So maybe Scott will call in later tonight. Stay right there. Who knows? Inquiring minds want to find out. Our executive director is Alex Hinton, right?
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14: Expected to plead guilty. I'm Lisa Lacerra, Fox News. Luigi Mangione, the man accused of gunning down an insurance executive in Midtown Manhattan in 2024, will be in court tomorrow morning in Lower Manhattan.
15: Mangione is facing two federal interstate stalking charges resulting in Brian Thompson's death. He faces a maximum of life in prison. The trial is set to start in January.
14: Fox's Brian Yenis. Mangione has been charged in both state and federal court in New York and still faces the possibility of a trial in the state case. That trial is set to begin September 8th, but under New York law, a state prosecution could be barred if the federal case is resolved first, but it's not automatic. For the first time in 16 years, three people have been executed on the same day in the United States.
16: Oklahoma, Tennessee, and Alabama carrying out the death sentences. All three of the prisoners convicted of murder. Although unusual, the fact that they occurred on the same day, merely a coincidence. Last month, two people were executed on the same day in Florida, the first state in nearly a decade to put two people to death on the same day.
14: Fox's Gary Baumgartner. A jury of 6 men and 10 women have been selected to hear the case against an ex-gang leader accused of orchestrating the killing of Tupac Shakur nearly 30 years ago. The aircraft carrier USS George Washington is making its way to the Middle East from Asia as reports have surfaced of supply and mental health issues on board the USS Lincoln, which has been stationed in the Gulf for a record 240 days.
17: disease.
18: Democrat Senator Richard Blumenthal raising concerns of supply shortages, water contamination, plumbing issues, and deteriorating mental health in a letter to Secretary Hegseth, asking, quote, whether the Navy can sustain the operational tempo now being demanded of its carrier force.
14: Fox's Jackie Heinrich at the White House. Secretary Hegseth says the claims are completely misrepresented. 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
19: 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Just click listen, then swipe right and hear the latest news updates on your time. 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
14: The former Army private accused of setting a fire outside a federal building in Manhattan has appeared in court.
23: Andrew Arabaca entered a plea of not guilty to arson charges. He is accused of setting a fire outside the Jacob K. Javits Federal Building in Lower Manhattan in July. Prosecutors say Arabaca started planning his attack in January when he traveled to upstate New York and Pennsylvania to purchase a pellet gun, BB gun, and fireworks. They say he told investigators he had considered other locations in New York City before deciding on the employee entrance at 26 Federal Plaza. Surveillance video shows a man in a helmet lighting fireworks, pouring gasoline onto a stairwell and lighting it, then firing a BB gun before a security guard tackles him. In New York City, Tanya J. Powers, Fox News.
14: Arabaca is due in court again in December. A federal civil rights agency is dropping a subpoena enforcement action against Nike over its hiring and diversity practices.
24: 7 months after the Equal Employment Opportunity Commission asked a federal court to force Nike to comply with a subpoena seeking information about its diversity, equity, and inclusion policies, the agency's backing off. In a court filing, the EEOC said Nike has now provided the requested documents and information. EEOC Chair Andrea Lucas launched the investigation herself in 2024 as part of her broader scrutiny of corporate DEI policies, alleging Nike discriminated against white employees. Nike declined to comment on the dismissal, but had argued in court the subpoena amounted to a fishing expedition. Carmen Roberts, Fox News.
14: The UK has recorded its hottest day of the year, with temperatures hitting 100.6 degrees Fahrenheit in West London. Britain and France are experiencing their fifth heat wave of the year, and drought conditions are spreading. Authorities remain on high alert for wildfires. I'm Lisa Lacera. 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
2: Mark Chandler, our military expert, and we talked about the news that was breaking as we were coming on the air, which is the Wall Street Journal is reporting that the USS Lincoln is headed home, and the USS George Washington is going to take its place in the Gulf after reports of some less than stellar conditions on that ship, as well as the soldiers on there who had spent 9 months on that ship. Deteriorating conditions being what they were, they're going to get them out of there, give them some rest and relaxation, and get them back going in the right direction. So they're being sent home for a little rest and relaxation. So that's probably the biggest story of the night. Other interesting news from around the country. The White House is encouraging companies to conduct their own cyber attacks against criminal hackers. So they're encouraging companies to start their own cyber retaliation. Some experts are warning that that could sow sheer chaos. Yeah, I would think if businesses got into the hacking business, you hack me, I'm going to hack you. See how that goes over. The Kennedy Board, the Kennedy Honors, the Kennedy Center, I should say, in the on-again, off-again battle to put President Trump's name on the building, the board voted to inscribe "Restored and renovated by President Donald J. Trump" on the building. The judge's order was to remove the president's name. The scaffolding is still up and hidden, though it was reported that they said they took his name down. So that tit for tat goes on at the Kennedy Center. And then this one, you heard about the vandalism or the alleged vandalism at the reflecting pool. Well, now there's actual real vandalism that is being reported. Excuse me. Parts of the World War II memorial on the National Mall have been covered in soapy bubbles. And if that's not bad enough, there's red graffiti that is inside the World War II memorial on the National Mall. Mountains of white suds appeared around the memorial fountain by the Atlantic Arch. Red graffiti spelled out "Clean hands, dirty dollar sign." And they didn't say dollar sign. They gave the S with the line through it like a dollar sign. So it said "clean hands, dirty dollar sign" beneath the arch in red and green paint that had some overspray on the paint onto the granite stonework. The fountain looked like a bubble bath. The water was a rainbow color, I guess, different colors, but the water continued to flow. So real vandalism at the World War II memorial. The officials have vowed that they will find the person responsible, the person or the people or the group responsible for this act. And I don't care what your political philosophy is or your political views or what you want to say. Defacing the World War II monument is about as despicable an act as there can be out there. It's not political. It is not. It has nothing to do with anything other than honoring the men and the women who put down their life and went over to Europe to free the world from oppression, and then came back home and went back to work. And they have a monument dedicated to their sacrifice. Leave them alone. If you want to go and make your political leanings known, go somewhere else. But don't just destroy a monument that never did anything to you and is only there to promote and to acknowledge the sacrifice of an entire generation. The fact that you are able to use your free speech rights to condemn their statue and their monument is what they fought so hard for. So why don't you give it a rest? 1-844-2-McGraw, 1-844-262-4729. I should say, if you've ever been to the World War II memorial, it is very, very beautiful, very awe-inspiring. relatively new, maybe the last 20 years or so. But that whole National Mall with the Vietnam Wall and the Lincoln Memorial and the reflecting pool, I mean, that's hallowed ground here in America. Hopefully they got lights on, cameras on, and they'll be able to find, hopefully that those flock cameras were working and they get some facial recognition going and they find out who it was. 1-844-2-McGraw, 1-844-262-4729. Any other news that's happening that we can get to? Oh, Luigi Mangione, the guy who is accused of killing the UnitedHealthcare's chief executive in broad daylight in New York City, is expected to plead guilty tomorrow in Manhattan federal court. Now, he's planning on still being set for trial next month for murder, but there are lesser charges that he is going to plead guilty to tomorrow. So a bit of a twist in that. You know, the other thing, too, is I don't know if you guys know this, but the judge, I guess it was earlier in the week, ruled that the jury that is going to be set, it's not set now, but the jury in this case is going to be anonymous because they're afraid of the supporters of Luigi Mangione trying to threaten them. So to protect the jury from the supporters of the man accused of killing the UnitedHealthcare's chief executive, the jury is going to be held anonymous. Think about that for a second. Bob Iger and Josh Kushner are going to buy the Los Angeles Lakers, and apparently the deal was set up between their wives. Bob Iger is married to Willow Bay. Remember her? Willow Bay, formerly of, I guess, NBC News. And Josh Kushner is married to Carly Kloss, the world-class supermodel. So the two of them got together and said, hey, you two should buy the Lakers. And apparently they bought the Lakers for $12.5 billion. So you got that going on for yourself. How about that? Two wives get together, man. They make you spend $12 billion. What a world. 1-844-2-McGraw, 1-844-262-4729. Here's what we'll do. Let me take a break. I don't want to get caught on the backside. We got some phone calls on the line. We got some text messages and voicemails all to get to. 1-844-2-McGraw, 1-844-262-4729. Those phone calls, Jim and Stefan, we'll go to you guys first when we come back. A couple lines open. Love first-time callers. America at Night, back in a moment.
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1: All right, let's go to those phones. Let's go to Stefan in Ithaca, New York. Hello, Stefan.
2: Hello, McGraw. Actually, it's Utica, New York.
1: Utica. I apologize, Stefan. I apologize to all my friends in Ithaca. I apologize.
2: And the other day, the New York Post wrote a newspaper article about Utica, New York, talking how no one wants to live in Utica. That's far from the truth. I live in Utica. I love the city, and we're known for the Boilermaker Road Race, which is a 15K, the biggest 15K in the country, a 9.3-mile running race, and we're known for Chicken Riggies, which is pasta, rigatoni with chicken in it, and some peppers and spices, and we're known for half moons, and this is a really good city, Utica, New York, and the New York Post article is far from the truth.
1: Well, let me ask you this question. How far are you from Cooperstown?
2: Actually, we're an hour north of Cooperstown, and we're 45 minutes east of Syracuse.
1: All right. If I'm going to Cooperstown, isn't the fastest way to get to Cooperstown if I fly into Utica?
2: Actually, fly into Syracuse, then drive through Utica, get some chicken riggies, then go south to Cooperstown.
1: Well, if you can't get to Cooperstown through Utica, then Utica is one of my favorite places on earth. How about that?
2: Thank you.
1: You got it. Thank you, Stefan in Utica, New York. How about that? Funny you mentioned that. I was just talking to... let's see if I can tell this story on the air. I was just talking to somebody about Cooperstown, about how to get there, when to get there, and what the deal was, because they just finished the Baseball Hall of Fame ceremonies earlier this month, and you have 2027, and then you have 2028, and potential Albert Pujols, Yadier Molina class of 2028. So I was starting to ask around about, hey, how do you go to one of these things? I was talking to a travel agent friend of mine. So, yeah, I think I got to make another trip to Cooperstown. We did it as kid. They took me there when I was a little kid. And then we went there when we were in college. It was a great, great weekend of the boys going up to Cooperstown and hanging out. But I don't think you can go to Cooperstown too many times. And if you have to drive through Utica to get to Cooperstown, that is all right with me. Let's go to the other side of the country. Jim in Portland, hello. Welcome to America at Night.
3: Oh, thanks, McGraw. Whether or not freedom of the seas can be enforced at the Strait of Hormuz, it's got to be asserted, because South China Sea... China is claiming it, you know, as their territorial waters, and it's not. It's international waters. And we got to be consistent for this freedom of the sea stuff. It's, you know, a country can't have its own private little lake. It just can't.
1: International law. Well, I think everyone agrees with you. You know, I know it's hard to say, but we are having a hard time getting Iran to open up the Strait of Hormuz. And while I agree with you, we shouldn't let it stand, how willing are we willing to go? Are we willing to send troops? Are we willing to, you know, how much more are we willing to wrap? Because idle threats from the president isn't doing it. Small little bombing campaigns for 5 or 6, 7 days aren't doing it. Whatever we're doing, we're clearly not doing enough to stop them from closing the strait and or owning other straits. So we are in a bit of a sticky wicket right now.
3: Yeah, I think it has to be asserted no matter what. Even if it's unsuccessfully, it has to be asserted. I think the Iranians are the only people that can free themselves, ultimately. It's almost like the French resistance or the Polish home army or something like that. How we could get weapons to them, I'm not so sure. But I think ultimately they will have to be the ones to free themselves of this regime.
1: I also think that decapitating the head of the snake, while, you know, you often say, you know, what could be worse than this regime? Turns out no regime or a fraction of the regime is more hard line, which is also causing more troubles. But again, our ultimate goal, our first goal was to get the nuclear weapons. So we still haven't gotten all the nuclear weapons, and the Strait of Hormuz is closed and causing all sorts of consternation. So again, we're in a bit of a sticky wicket here, and not to mention, we're running low on interceptors. So it's going to clearly, apparently, it's changing our strategy, if you read between the lines and you hear what President Trump is talking about. So again, I don't think there's any easy answers. And we just might have to deal with elevated gas prices for the foreseeable future, because I don't see how we're going to negotiate with a country who really doesn't have a leader, and we can't trust anything they say anyway.
3: It's chaos.
1: Yeah, and that's not a liberal view. That's not a conservative view. That's just sort of, you know, with my own eyes and ears and common sense tells you. That's not a, I'm not trying to make a political statement one way or the other. That's just basic common sense of the facts that we know of.
3: Yeah, so. It's an analytical view.
1: Yeah, yeah. Jim in Portland, thanks for checking in. Thank you for listening, as always. Daryl in Hawley, Minnesota. McGraw, the Bible reveals what is happening all over the world today. Matthew 24 states that there will be wars and rumors of wars, famines, and earthquakes in diverse places, I think. Daniel 12 states that at the end of time, many shall run to and fro, and knowledge shall increase like AI. We are living in that time, the end times, but not the last days. That will be when Christ returns. Also read Leviticus 26. The blessings we had are mentioned, but so are the cursings, as we can see happening to the nation now. Daryl in Hawley, Minnesota. Raymond in Oregon checks in. Mariners fan here. Everyone is talking about firing Dan Wilson, the manager of the Seattle Mariners, because they're on a losing streak. What do you think about that? It's so common to blame the manager and not hold the players accountable. You know, it's a good question. And I always, rightly or wrongly, I always err on the side of not firing the manager, because I think that when you fire a manager, let me put it this way. I think managers get fired too soon, and if they get fired too soon, before they have a chance to fully implement their system and work out the kinks, and success isn't always on a straight line, you're just constantly chasing your tail. If you fire a manager every 2 or 3 years, you're constantly chasing your tail, and it might not be the manager's fault. So I err on the side of I'm not a fan of firing managers, whether it's football managers or baseball managers or basketball managers or coaches. I'm just... Sometimes I get it. 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
12: Fox News, and I'm Chris DeMeo. Tens of thousands still without power in Ohio after storms swept through parts of the state on Tuesday.
13: I certainly feel for them. You know, we've been in contact with the utility companies who tell us that they're getting these numbers down. But if you're one of the people who still doesn't have electricity, that doesn't give you much consolation.
12: That's Ohio Governor Mike DeWine. While the storms are over, the region is still experiencing severe floods. Nearly two dozen Democratic-led states suing the federal government over a government effort to remove unqualified foreign truck drivers from the road.
14: What's happening here is you have these liberal states actually siding with an illegal truck driver over the safety of an American citizen. It shows how perverse these radical leftists have become.
12: Transportation Secretary Sean Duffy on Fox's The Ingram Angle. 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
1: All right, Glenn in New Mexico. Last night you were praising Mike Lindell for having turned his life around. Seems like as if he still is in an altered reality. After all the votes were counted, he lost by over 11 percentage points, and he claimed there were some still 260,000 uncounted votes. He's just another Trumplikin. Yeah, I get it. You don't like Mike Lindell. I was just commenting on the fact that he overcame a addiction, and I don't believe in making fun of that. And I, you know, he might have other issues, but you know, we can still champion the fact that he was able to turn his life around. I apologize. Here's another text for you. All parties don't believe. Oh, all parties do it. Don't believe what I say then. Believe what I say now. Yeah, ain't that the truth? Carol in Naperville, loved the segment on last night's show about Flight 93, the National Memorial in Shanksville, Pennsylvania, adding that to our must-see road trip. And then I got this. Shame on you. You should know better. Flight 93 was a government hoax set up by the government so we could pass the Patriot Act and spy on other Americans. Why did you give that Shanksville crash so much airtime? Well, I apologize. Hate to break it to you, but 9/11 was I don't know what to say. I'll just leave it at that. How about that? Sherry in Fredericksburg, Texas. Sherry, welcome to America at Night.
2: Thank you, McGraw. Listen, flu shot stuff again here and now.
1: Yes.
2: An annual flu shot is definitely the best thing to do. Now, I have a friend who had one today, and it is the best thing to do. But if a new strain presents itself, and it can happen, then it's going to be ineffective, because it happened to a family member of mine. She'd taken one for years and years and years, and then all of a sudden a new strain came in, and she was really under the weather, and she was an adult. Okay, so it can happen, so check with your pediatrician about that. That's where a B12 shot or something might come in. I don't know. But I've never had a shot because I almost lost a sister over it, you know.
1: Oh, you did? Oh, you almost lost a sister over the flu.
2: Well, she was the one that, you know, she was the one that would always have one every year, and then a new strain came in, and it almost took her out.
1: Yeah, yeah, so it's interesting. That's great advice. No, it's great advice, and that's why, you know, a lot of people don't realize. Well, a lot of people get a cold and they think they have the flu, right? But the truth is, you'll have the flu when you have the flu, right? Somebody might feel,
2: I figured.
1: somebody might feel terrible having a common cold, and you're stuffed up and you feel terrible. You have a scratchy throat. You lose your voice. That's a cold. When you get the flu, you are diagnosed with the flu, and that is not good and not healthy. And everyone says, "Oh, I got the flu," but it's really a misnomer. They didn't get the flu; they got a cold. They're just calling it the flu. You don't want the flu. The flu is nasty. And as I said the other night, I had a dear friend of mine who worked at our radio station who passed away from the flu. So no joke. Sherry, good stuff. Thanks for checking in.
2: You bet.
1: You betcha, Sherry in Fredericksburg, Texas. Let's go to Joseph in Alamogordo, New Mexico.
3: I think it's funny about the golfer that is being prosecuted and thrown out of his club and everything else. If you go back and look, you'll see that Donald Trump, every time he plays golf, either the Secret Service is kicking the ball out, or he's doing this, or he's the greatest golfer on his golf course tournaments and stuff like that. So, I mean, if we're going to go ahead and get rid of this guy out of his golf club, I think we should go ahead and kick Donald Trump out of all his golf clubs. Because if cheating and lying is the number one thing that gets you put out in golf, come on. Donald Trump is the king of lying and cheating.
1: Joseph in Alamogordo, New Mexico. There's only one slight difference, maybe, because there is film of President Trump, somebody dropping a ball, him in the rough, and, you know, there's other sort of stories about that, legendary stories about President Trump. Actually, matter of fact, Rick Riley wrote a book about President Trump cheating in golf. But I don't think... And I don't know this to be true, but I don't know if President Trump has necessarily money on the line and cheating. It's one thing if you're playing with your buddies and you know a little foot wedge here or there. It's another thing if you're at a country club and you got money on the line. Then all of a sudden you're supposed to play it straight. So I don't know. I don't know much about Donald Trump's golf because I have yet to be invited to play with him. Earlier, we were talking about Sheboygan with Bill on the road. Let's go back to Sheboygan and check in with Doug.
4: Calling about the story you told last night about the guy who got kicked out of his country club for cheating with a hole in one. Well, I will guarantee that everybody who has golfed in their life has cheated a little bit in golf. I mean, that's a pretty major one there, but just like a little kick out of the woods, you know, a little kick from the rough onto the fairway, or maybe even on the green, move it up a little, maybe about half a foot to a foot when you mark the ball down. I played on a high school team, and, you know, we would do it once in a while, no big deal.
1: Again, everybody... Yeah, you know, everybody plays the ball up. You fluff it up on a nice, you know, on a nice, on the nice grass, right? I mean, everybody's, but if you're just playing a friendly game and there's no money on the line, you know, that's amateur golf, right? Or, you're in the woods. This is ridiculous. I'm going to take an eight anyway. Fine. Okay. That's something to be said. But if your college buddy and you are playing for a steak dinner, or there's everyone put in $20 and the lowest score wins, or you've got some type of money on the line, and then you cheat, that's a different ballgame. Again, you're not at the Masters when you're out at your Muni club on a Saturday just sort of trying to get things, some exercise. I get it. But when you're on the course and money's on the line, that's the Rubicon, which is why, I mean, and I get it. Even though the guy did wrong, the person who cheated on his wife Saturday night did more wrong. But the guy who's in the club who cheated on his wife isn't ostracized. It's sort of maybe frowned upon. Don't do it at the club. Don't bring your girlfriend by the club. It makes it a little awkward. But you don't get kicked out of a club for cheating on your wife. But you do get kicked out of a club for cheating on your golf game, which is very bizarre. Danny and Rolla, you're on America at Night.
5: Hey, brother.
1: Hey, bud.
5: I had the same thoughts you did on Trump. I mean, you know, it wasn't a tournament. There was no money. And it's also a little bit different because I'd like to know how Joe proposes to kick the man out of a club that he owns. I mean, that doesn't make much sense. I did want to thank you for clearing up. I misspoke, and I said Pulitzer, and I meant Nobel last night.
1: Okay.
5: I did think it was a little bit disingenuous of you to say 7,000 scientists versus four. That's not really the truth. And then even if you look at, if you have a majority of people, professionals, saying a certain thing, you know, you had a majority of professionals during COVID saying wear the mask. In every hospital across this country, you could not go in without wearing a mask, and that has been shown to have done zero good. So just because a majority, which it still isn't 7,000 to 4, may have that opinion, it doesn't make it right.
1: Doesn't make it wrong. Doesn't make it wrong either.
5: It doesn't, but you can't use that as proof of anything because
1: I didn't say. I said I was joking when I said 7,024. But we can agree that there is overwhelming scientists who say that climate change is done by humans, and there are significantly less scientists who say it's not by humans. Would you agree with that?
5: Yes, I do. But
1: okay, so that was my point. Now, well, you can break your arm and go to 17 doctors, and they can say you have to put it, you know, in a cast, and then you can go to one doctor who says, no, I think you should watch video games all day to fix your broken arm. You make your decision, right? I'm not advocating one way or the other. And I purposely didn't advocate one way or the other. I overemphasized 7,000 to 4. So maybe I was just trying to be a little more entertaining than I should have been. But you make the decision. The decision is There's right. There's NASA, Neil deGrasse Tyson. A lot of scientific experts are saying that climate change is done by burning of fossil fuel. There are some who say it's not. You can decide. That's your choice.
5: Well, a bunch of scientists also said in the 70s that we had 40 years of fossil fuels left, and now 40 years later, they say we have 200 years. Yeah. They also said that overpopulation was going to destroy the earth, yet Italy and many European nations are now below a birth rate of 2. So you had a lot of scientists saying something. They all agreed, and it didn't come to fruition.
1: If you're going to get me to disagree with you that experts get it wrong, sure. I mean, I bet on the Cardinals the other night, and I lost. I mean, sometimes you're right. Sometimes you're wrong. I mean, people get married betting on, they're going to live happily ever after, and it turns out not to be true. Just because there are some experts that are wrong doesn't mean they're all wrong. There's
5: have a great
1: no
5: night, brother.
1: Thanks, Denny. There is just because. You know, the experts all thought Vietnam was a good idea, right? The smartest guys in the room turned out to be a disaster. Obviously, there are people who are in positions of power who make mistakes. True. And sometimes there are people who are in positions of power who make really smart decisions. And there's lots of times they make really smart decisions. So just to say, hey, they didn't make smart decisions, 20 years ago. Okay, that's no cause. That doesn't mean that automatically they're going to make all. Anyway, never mind. Let's sneak another phone call in here. William in Texas, welcome to America at Night.
6: Someone brought up subject of climate change, aka global warming. I was doing some reading, and I read that climate change is not just an environmental crisis, but a social justice. And it's called climate justice. And it says that those who have contributed least to climate change often suffer its worst effects. I don't know. I just think that we need to start thinking about amplifying our voices for climate justice, because people are being treated unfairly.
1: Yeah, I don't. I mean, sure. I don't know what to say on that. You know, it's sure. I think people should be treated fairly, and I mean, your point is, I think that the poor working class who is stuck with a brutal summer, doesn't have air conditioning, and has to suffer through, very hot and humid nights. I think your point is making, while the person who is burning fossil fuels at a rapid rate is living in a nice air-conditioned house and not dealing with the effects of their own abuse of the environment. I don't know. Lots of ways to go with that. Bill in Texas, thanks for the phone call. Let's try and sneak in. Let's do this. Let's take a quick break, and we will come back. America at Night, back in a moment.
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5: All right, we can sneak in another phone call here. Dave in San Francisco, welcome to America at Night.
6: Oh, thanks, McGraw. Yeah, I got to agree with you about the polluters. You know, so many of them are... they're delusional about why they've, they've taken money rather than cleaning up after themselves. So much of the economy is ripped apart because of polluters. Back about 30 years ago, when the savings and loans crooks were running around, one of the worst of them ended up buying a huge parcel of redwoods out here in California. And he owed so much money from his borrowing that he was cutting down the redwoods just to pay off the interest. He wasn't paying off his principal. He was only paying off the interest on his debt. And so, 600, 800,000 year old trees were being destroyed just so he could pay off his short term note.
5: Yeah. And did he? He owned the land. It was his land.
6: Well, hypothetically, it was stolen land from the savings and loans. He ended up bankrupting the savings and loans. He never got prosecuted. And then what made it worse was when he destroyed the redwoods, he then destroyed fishing down in the ocean. You know, the salmon runs, they had no place to breed. And so even out in the oceans, the devastation that he caused, simply because he had this short-term debt, he was basically destroying the economy for a whole bunch of different sectors.
5: All right. Dave, anything else? Have yourself a good night. Dave, thanks for checking in.
6: Appreciate it.
5: You got it. Let's see here. Who's North Dakota? Sheboygan is also known for its hot dogs. And the Minnesota Vikings. And Jim Kleinsurier of the Minnesota Vikings, a huge lineman and sometimes receiver who would advertise the Sheboygan hot dog on the radio pregame and add breaks during the game. I think I've made a good first name for a person, preferably a boy or a man. Keep up the good work. I'm a grok. Kudos. Jim Kleinsurier of the Minnesota Vikings. I am not familiar with him. Let's see here. 99.9% of the studies say humans cause climate change. I don't know what the official is. What's he doing in Shebingboing, Wisconsin? He was hanging out. By the way, we should mention that the whole show was turned into a podcast each and every night. It's up on a podcast where all podcasts are found. All you have to do is hit the subscribe button, and you get it phone, and you can listen to the show each and every night. Tomorrow night, a little note for you here. Tomorrow night, we're going to talk to a couple of people who are involved in this bizarre social thing that's going on, and that is arresting parents whose only crime is allowing their children to go outside and play alone, ride their bike around the block, go to the park and play baseball, go to the park and go down the slide. Parents are being arrested and harassed for allowing their children to go outside and play unsupervised. We'll talk about

0: Plus, Matthew Wolf is going to talk a little entertainment stuff. So thanks for putting up with me each.
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11: ICE support. I'm Chris DeMeo, Fox News. The Trump administration is backing a new tool for ICE agents. They're set to be fitted for gloves that will be able to deliver non-deadly force through an electric shock. Fox's Mike Tobin has the latest.
12: The idea behind this device is to gain compliance from someone resisting arrest. As we saw during the surge in enforcement activity over the winter and still see, ICE agents encounter plenty of resistance. So the glove, or generated low output voltage emitter, is designed to be applied directly to the skin to deliver a pain stimulus of up to 380 volts. The Kentucky company that makes it, Compliant Technologies, says it can help an officer gain compliance in seconds. Now, Border Czar Tom Homan told Fox the force is non-lethal and is needed in the field. DHS is proposing spending $10 to $20 million on the gloves with the goal of equipping agents by next March.
11: Now, the ACLU claims that pairing ICE agents with this new technology is a recipe for more harm to the public and less accountability. Luigi Mangione is set to appear at an emergency hearing on Friday where he's expected to change his plea.
13: Mangione faces two federal interstate stalking charges resulting in the death of UnitedHealthcare CEO Brian Thompson in 2024. A senior Justice Department source tells Fox News there is no plea deal and the DOJ is seeking the maximum penalty of life in prison without parole. In other words, Mangione is expected to plead guilty without anything promised in return. The question is why? So if Mangione pleads guilty to federal crimes, a legal fight could then play out over the fate of the New York State case. The Manhattan DA's office would have to successfully argue that the federal stalking charges are different enough from the state second-degree murder charges to move forward.
11: That's Fox's Brian Yenis reporting from New York City. Both sets of charges carry the possibility of a life sentence. 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
11: Maine Democratic Senate candidate Troy Jackson denies a report that he allegedly shoved a longtime partner decades ago. Fox's Alexis McAdams reports from New York.
17: Senate Republicans are calling on Democrats to condemn Maine Democratic Senate candidate Troy Jackson over this violent incident that happened decades ago. So back in 1988, this police report that was uncovered says he kicked open a door, punched a man in the face. He threatened him. And also that same night, his longtime partner told police Jackson had, quote, pushed her around. She actually said she wanted to file a cease harassment order against him that same night. Jackson says, yeah, I got into a fight, but I was never violent toward my partner. That partner is also reportedly a second cousin. You remember that story? Now she denies ever making those comments to the police.
11: Jackson says he takes full responsibility for the incident, but says it does not reflect who he is today. He also denies ever being violent with his former partner or any other woman. Well, a judge temporarily pausing New York City's luxury second home tax after several city homeowners sued. New York's Republican candidate for governor in New York, Bruce Blakeman, telling Fox's Business's Varney and Company.
18: His policies are destroying the economy of New York City and will hurt the whole state. So I will have to keep him in check, and I will keep him in check. I know what to do.
11: Mayor Mamdani calls the tax on pied-à-terres fair and beneficial for working New York City residents. His administration already appealed that ruling that paused the tax. New York City projected to raise an extra $500 million a year by taxing luxury second homes. Fox Digital learning that President Trump will travel to Long Island on Friday to appear with newly confirmed Attorney General Todd Blanche and FBI Director Kash Patel at the Nassau County Police Academy. Now, the White House says that the president will highlight what it calls the largest year-to-year drop in violent crime since the FBI began tracking crime statistics. That was back in 1936. I'm Chris DeMeo.
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0: They gave me the option. 9 a.m. I could go, or 12. So, of course, I chose 9 a.m. Mistake.
1: Why?
0: It takes me normally, I'm not kidding, 1 minute to get out of my subdivision. Took me 15. I live a block from where my school is. My street was loaded with cars. There was a mini traffic jam on my street. Why?
1: Kick
0: the little whippersnappers out the front door. Let them walk to school.
2: And I'm sorry, how far is the school from your house?
3: About a block and a half.
2: Okay, but, yeah. Same thing here. So for years, I've lived in this house almost 22 years. And I'm four houses down from the elementary. Now, three of my kids went there, and my one of my grandchildren, my youngest grandchild, is going there now. It's a great elementary. We know some of the teachers that have been there this whole time. I mean, it's really great. But probably the first couple of weeks, it ends after a while, but they're parking on my street and then walking down to, you know, the,
3: yeah, that's what was
2: the elementary.
3: Yeah.
2: And it's that nervous. I remember the nervousness of the first day of school. One of the reasons I took this job in 96 is because it would allow me to be home, help get the kids ready in the morning, get them off to school, be there all day at the school called, at the house, ready to go up to the school if I needed to, and be there when they got home. And so I understand it's a very nervous tension, and you're going through all of this, and then almost everybody takes their child to school the first day. Mm-hmm. And Derek Stroop has one, a stand-up comedian, has a bit about this. He says, you know, there are bus kids, and then there's the minivan kids. Now, if you were a minivan kid, you got out of a minivan full of love every morning and walked into school. He goes, if you were a bus kid, it was tension all morning long. Lord help me if you miss that bus. I'm going to blah, blah, blah, blah, blah, and the whole thing. And he said, you know, and I thought to myself, that was actually true, because when I was a kid, you know, riding a bus, we had to ride from the Air Force Base in Del Rio. It's, I don't know, 12 miles, I think, total, to the elementary. They didn't have any schools on base. But the kids that are going to ride the bus or eventually walk to school if they live close enough, do that. But the parents go with them the first, you know, few days, maybe a couple of weeks. And my entire block, and we just got used to it, my wife and I, it's just like, all right.
3: Well, I couldn't get out of my subdivision, because mm-hmm. even when I'm going to go the other way, I kept hitting school buses that were basically parked with their red lights on.
2: Yeah.
3: Couldn't go around. And when I got up, there were like five cars behind it, and I went up to one. I sat there, waited 5 minutes, and finally made a U-turn and went around the other way. And I went on another street. There's another bus just sitting there. There's no kids around with the red lights on, and another three, four cars behind it took a U-turn around. I mean, it was just like, what's good? Now, I will say this. I was up earlier than I normally am to go to the dentist, you know.
2: Right,
3: so so that's why I've never encountered it before, because I had always slept later. But, I mean, it was just a traffic jam. And I couldn't figure. I come from New York, Western New York. And in Western New York, school begins after Labor Day. So, for me, I don't have kids, so I never got used to the fact that school starts, only yesterday, August 12th in Texas.
2: Yeah.
3: I mean, they won't start till probably the 7th of September. In New York, it's always after Labor Day.
2: August 11th was yesterday, right? Today the 12th?
3: No, today's the 13th.
2: 13th?
3: Right.
2: Okay. All right. Yeah. Yeah.
3: Today's the 13th.
2: Okay.
3: I can't get used to it. I'm just like, da-da-da, time to go. Okay, I can't get here. Can't get through here. Can't get through here. Can't get through here. Mm. All right, I'm going to go all the way around. I know how to get through here. Mm. And so I go, oh, wait, there's a bus sitting there. I can't get around it. You know, that's the one thing. When the school bus has the red lights flashing, you don't want to get caught by a cop going around it.
2: Actually, there doesn't need to be a cop around. The buses themselves have cameras.
3: Oh, and they'll get you.
2: They take a picture.
3: Wow.
2: Yep. That when the stop sign, there's also a stop sign that comes out, projects from the side, and the lights are flashing.
3: Mm-hmm. Yep.
2: The camera is working, and you will not get away with it.
3: Yeah, I don't know if they were testing it, but there were no kids.
2: Mm.
3: Like, there weren't kids waiting to get on the school bus or anything. It was just sitting there in on two different streets. And I'm like, okay, what's going on here? But it's okay. I got through that first world problem.
2: Yeah, right. Yeah.
3: All right, inflation.
2: Mm.
3: I was amazed. I thought the administration, that's all they'd be talking about yesterday. The consumer price index showed a seasonably adjusted increase of 0.1% during July, according to the Bureau of Labor Statistics, excluding food and energy. The so-called core CPI rose 0.2%. On an annual basis, the inflation rate 3.4% and 2.5% for core inflation, both down 0.1 percentage points from June. All the readings were in line with what forecasters were thinking. Though the levels are well above the Fed's 2% target, this is analysis from CNBC, the tame monthly readings coupled with similarly moderate levels in June indicate a energy-fueled burst earlier in the year is easing, though prices remain volatile and subject to consistently changing conditions in the Middle East. And like I said, gas prices back up again to some of their highest levels I've seen, which was just coming into work.
2: But I hear there's a framework for a memorandum of understanding in the works. And
3: The president was
2: No. It's Thursday. It's off now.
3: President was out there talking about the wall of steel and everything else and how Iran can't do anything. Yeah. And it was pointed out that on a normal day, it's like 130 ships go through.
2: Yeah.
3: And 2 days ago, it was 8.
2: Yeah.
3: So, you know, that's the reality. We can stop Iran from using it.
2: Right.
3: But we do not control the Strait of Hormuz, where you have 130 ships moving through, as was before the war.
2: Yeah. Yeah.
3: That is still going to be a challenge for the president. I think it was Hugh Hewitt who said the October surprise be that we take out Iran completely? Is the president waiting for that? And I went, well, I don't know if they exactly. I don't know if it'd be a smart October move surprise.
2: I mean, politically, let me rephrase. Politically, I don't know if that would move the GOP in a positive direction. I don't know that. It depends on what level. If they came up to the podium. And this is a possibility, and said, the regime is out, and the U.S. now has possession of all their enriched uranium. There would be a positive effect. I just don't know if it reaches the voters, the independents. I assume it would. I would feel great about it because that would be mission accomplished. That would be mission accomplished. The other side of that, on the other side of that, is now you have, I won't call it chaos, but now you have Iran, you know, in play in terms of, all right, who leads, who's going to be in charge in the interim, what does it mean for the people of Iran, all that, you know, so, and then what effect does that have politically on the other side of it? But if they're planning that as an October surprise, here's where we are right now. If you do it, and it is, again, regime's gone, we have the uranium. I don't know if it could hurt, except for the fact, because we would be in full control at that point of the Strait of Hormuz. There's no doubt. And that would settle energy would, oil would drop dramatically.
3: Mm-hmm.
2: Maybe. I don't know if they're saving that for an October surprise. I don't know what's going on. You and I have been very clear. We don't know what's going on. The only problem we've had is with the messaging, the back and forth, the back and forth, the back and forth. Just don't talk about it. Our goal is to keep them from getting nuclear weapons,
3: well,
2: and we're going to work to that end every day.
3: I think what the president decided to do is probably his, is the only option politically that he believes he could take. You know, it was talked about the missile defense, and it's like, well, we can go in. There's nothing to shoot at us. We don't
2: right.
3: need
2: yeah.
3: those missiles right now. We could still right. go in and do it. But for whatever reason, the president has changed tactics. We had said a while back, instead of trying to make a deal, just choke them off economically and hit them every time you have to hit them, but don't talk about it every day. But the president can't help it.
2: Right.
3: Because if you just say, we've got them under control, we are still being able to ship 8 million barrels of oil to the United States a day to help moderate prices, doesn't help that crude oil's up 10% over the last week. And like I said, I've seen it's one of the highest prices. I think the highest price I've seen is what I saw yesterday at the gas station.
2: Mm, yeah.
3: And so whether that will go down after the driving season ends in a couple of weeks, we will see. But the president, again, yesterday with the wall of steel and everything else, and it was like, well, yeah, there is a wall of steel. You're keeping Iran. You're choking Iran. But you haven't opened up the Strait of Hormuz.
2: That
3: you know,
2: yeah.
3: you've only got right. eight ships the day before. Somebody, I forgot who did the counting on it yesterday, where normally 130 ships move through.
2: Right.
3: That's a problem.
2: Mm-hmm.
3: And so if you keep wanting to, because Iran every day is taunting the president, then the president feels he has to attack back instead of just saying, you know, Iran is saying this, but we're choking them off and we're getting the oil that we need, and we believe that this is a proper way, which he has said in there.
2: Yeah,
3: but you don't have to do what I believe the president did yesterday, was make a statement that isn't total and complete, where it's easy to criticize you and saying you're making it sound like the Strait of Hormuz is open. It is not.
2: Right.
3: And that has to be your goal. He didn't need to bring it up.
2: Right.
3: All he had to say is, you know, we're choking them economically if it's brought up, and then move on to a different topic. Move
2: yeah.
3: on to
2: yeah.
3: the inflation numbers.
2: Right. Yeah.
3: Do whatever.
2: Right. Well, and another thing too, with being very short and at times vague in your messaging, you're keeping the enemy guessing. Our goal is to keep them from getting nuclear weapons. We're working to that end every single day. I'm not going to get into the details of what's going on. I won't tell you about our operation. I'm just not going to do that. I'm not going to divulge it to the enemy, but I'm telling you right now, we're winning. Leave it at that. And that's another effect, is that the enemy then at this point. Because if there's anybody that's completely unpredictable in terms of any modern president, it's Donald J. Trump. And if you're the enemy, you don't know what the hell he'd do. So that's a good thing.
3: You know, it's interesting because I don't believe that there has been an outcry from the administration over the story. And we dealt with it the other day about the fact that the president has, you know, has told aides, I think the Wall Street Journal had it, that, you know, keeping them from having, you know, going in and grabbing all the nuclear weapons might not be a priority.
2: Mm.
3: I didn't see them come out and attack the Wall Street Journal for that story. And they attack any story like that all the time.
2: Well, interesting point. But still, regime change absolutely has to be in play.
3: Yeah, I'm not talking about the strategy. I'm talking
2: right,
3: about
2: right.
3: the communication of the president, you know, which they would attack and say that story isn't
2: right.
3: True. Regime change.
2: Yeah, yeah.
3: Regime change. They've never said that.
2: No, they haven't.
3: Even though we believe that was the goal.
2: It's
3: the
2: necessary.
3: Right.
2: Yeah.
3: The nuclear, you know, they will not be a new. And so if you're going to reframe it and say, look, we've decided this is going to be the strategy. Every time they go near that place where we believe the nuclear materials are, Once they go to open up, we'll continue to bomb that every time.
2: I said that a week and a half ago.
3: Right. That should be what they would say. And we're going to choke them economically. And if they attempt to rebuild, we got the satellites. We know what's going on. And we'll take it out. We in Israel will take it out every single time. And so what you're simply saying is we're in the process of strangling them economically.
2: Yeah.
3: And we'll make sure they don't have nuclear weapons.
2: But you got to straighten out the straight.
3: We are Red Eye Radio.
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5: A well below normal Atlantic and Pacific hurricane season to date. Yet USDA meteorologist Brad Rippey says business could pick up this week in both ocean basins. In the Atlantic,
6: we are watching a likely formation. There is a tropical wave. Came off the African coast a few days ago. And that system is heading across into the central Atlantic basin. There is about a 2 in 3 chance, roughly 70% chance, that that will become a named tropical cyclone over the next week as it heads towards the Lesser Antilles.
5: Yet this system, if it does not strengthen, could provide needed moisture in drought-plagued U.S. territory, such as Puerto Rico and the U.S. Virgin Islands. Meanwhile, in the Pacific Basin,
6: a low-pressure system appears to be forming over the central Pacific, so we will be watching that system. There's actually a very high likelihood, almost about a 90% chance of tropical development there. If that system forms, as expected, it should head in the general direction of Hawaii over the next several days.
5: I'm Rod Bain reporting for the U.S. Department of Agriculture in Washington, D.C.
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3: We are Red Eye Radio. He is Eric Carlin. I'm Gary McNamara. Finally looking at the inflation report.
2: Yeah.
3: Both the June and July moderations came largely because of the easing of the energy index, which is down 7% from its May historical peak. Problem is, crude oil has jumped another 10% over the past week. As I said, I paid the highest for gasoline that I think I paid so far since the war.
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29: Fox News, I'm Ted Lindner. Tropical storm Lala forecast to become a hurricane as it approaches the Big Island of Hawaii on Saturday, bringing with it as much as 2 feet of rain, according to the National Hurricane Center. A hurricane watch is in effect for the Big Island.
30: If it makes a landfall, it'll be only the seventh landfalling storm or hurricane in the Hawaiian Islands in about 75 years.
29: It's Fox Weather's Mike Seidel. And Energy Secretary Chris Wright claims in a post on X that 15 million barrels of oil are flowing through the Strait of Hormuz per day, but shipping data firm Kepler says just 84 vessels crossed the waterway last week, while J.P. Morgan says the real number is closer to 4 million barrels. And Fox Energy Secretary Wright insists the report he receives indicates 15 million barrels a day are accurate.
31: Every day I get a report of transits in the north and the south and the exact product count and details of what goes through in the south.
29: President Trump claims the Strait of Hormuz is open. Iran says it's closed. 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
3: So here we go. Chris Matthews, I saw the headline. I forgot who had the headline. It says the headline was Chris Matthews does not feel a tingle in his leg for the DSA.
2: Did he actually say that?
3: No, he didn't say that. Oh, okay. The headline said that.
2: Oh.
3: Yes.
2: I'm sorry.
3: The headline said that. But, no, it would have been better if he would have said it.
2: I would have loved it, yeah.
3: Let's hear from Chris Matthews on Morning Joe.
8: Here's what I think, and I've been thinking about this for days now. The DSA has done a favor to non-DSA Democrats, to regular Democrats who are regular members of the party. They've listed what they believe in. Their chair made that clear. It's in Peggy Noonan's column this week. It's very clear. We're going to get rid of ICE, not just ICE. We're going to get rid of the border. We're not going to have a border anymore. We're not going to effectively control people coming in and out of the country. And so I think we're going to get rid of prisons. You know, we're going to get rid of the Pentagon. We're going to negotiate. Well, what happens when your hostages are your former diplomats, like what happened with President Carter? People take your diplomats hostages. What do you do then? You need an army. You don't like to have an army, but you do need to have one. All these positions can be denied by any regular Democrat. All you have to do is go out there and say, thank you, DSA, for telling us what you believe in. I don't believe in that stuff. And discriminate. Because you can't follow AOC. I like AOC generally. But she came out and said, we're just a big tent party. Well, the problem with the big tent defense is every Democrat has to defend all this crap coming from the left. They've got to say, I believe in all this crazy stuff. And that makes me a Democrat. You've got to say, no, I'm not a member of the DSA, and here's why. And make it very clear. So it's going to require politicians to be good politicians and say, here's where I stand.
2: Right.
8: This is what I'm a regular Democrat. I'm for labor unions. I'm for opportunity for everybody. I'm for civil rights. I'm for all the things I believe in as a Democrat. But I'm not with this crowd. And I think that's going to be a line that has to be drawn by Democrats, because I'm telling you, the last 6 weeks of this election is going to be an attack on El Sayed and the DSA in New York and the Mamdani, and it's all going to come out and blame every Democrat for everything the DSA is doing. I don't believe in the DSA plan. I don't believe in their checklist of what they believe in. I'll say so. But running for office is going to require that, I think, before the election.
3: All right, now. Where did the DSA, to address Chris Matthews, where did the DSA come up with any of their ideas from? What gave them the incentive? For example, Chris Matthews talks about the fact that we're going to get rid of ICE, not just ICE, the border too. No more controlling who enters or leaves the country. Well, that came from mainstream Democrats.
2: They built this.
3: They built the entire damn thing.
2: Right. You can't say I'm not willing to go that far. That was the intent from the beginning.
3: Right. It wasn't that Biden could not control the border. It wasn't that variables outside of the control of the United States is why these illegal immigrants were coming into the country. And the president was just trying to do his best by putting Kamala Harris as the border czar. But it was just too tough for somebody like Kamala Harris and Joe Biden to handle. No, they created it.
2: Yeah. Yep.
3: They created the border crisis. Yep. They wanted people coming across the border. We said at the very beginning, we laughed when Joe Biden made Kamala Harris the border czar. We just went, oh, my God. Wait a minute. Wait a minute here. You just really, really threw her under the bus. Well, what are you going to do? I'm going to go to the root of illegal immigration, and I'm going to visit other countries where illegal immigrants come from.
2: Yeah.
3: Did that do anything? No.
2: No.
3: She's failing miserably. Yeah, because your boss is trying to destroy you.
2: Yep. Yep.
3: I mean, there's no reason you do that. We create the problem. And then we pretend to attempt to solve the problem that we created, and then just say we're really trying to get this done. And then when it gets closer to the election, you go, oops. All right, let's try to slow down this a little bit. And then they got a little tougher, remember, right before the election?
2: Yeah.
3: We've slowed it down a little bit.
2: Uh-huh.
3: But they created it. You know, Chris Matthews says the crazy ideas, 99.9% of the Democrats in Congress, all the mainstream Democrats, have voted for men being able to expose their genitals to women in a locker room.
2: They own this. This is the right. ones who, you know, well, we, you know, what Matthews is saying. Well, no, I'm not a democratic socialist. I'm not with the DSA. This is what I believe in. First of all, good luck with that because they'll come after you. But beyond that, it's what we have been saying for the longest time. For those saying, oh, the Democrats are just getting too crazy. You helped build this.
3: Right. They're trying to make it as if the DSA came out of nowhere. They just came out of nowhere and invaded our party. How did we get here?
2: Yeah.
3: You created it. You yeah. enabled yeah. the DSA.
2: Yeah.
3: You, Chris Matthews, you not coming down every single day on the open border Democrats, which are the majority of Democrats. Remember, it was again, I think it was it in the House? Was it everybody? But again, 99.9% of Democrats in Congress don't want voter ID.
2: Right.
3: You know, James Carville came out and said, the other day he said, you got to stop fighting this. Well, that's not the DSA.
2: No. No.
3: That's normal Democrats. No. Defund the police came before the DSA ever existed.
2: Yep.
3: All these radical ideas came from these so-called, quote, moderates of the Democratic Party. And even though Chris Matthews does not feel a tingle in his leg for the DSA, he was having a ton of that tingling for Biden and Obama when they were setting up the insane narrative that the Democratic Party is now dealing with today, and now they want to blame the DSA. Well, they just came in. They've created all of this. No, you created it.
2: Yep.
3: Obama created it. Biden created it. You created it because you didn't attack it back then.
2: Right. No, I mean,
3: And now when they come in and go, get rid of prisons, we can't get rid of prisons. Get rid of the military, we can't get rid of the military. But the mainstream of the Democratic Party was saying, get rid of police, defund the police. We need social workers in there. How did that work out?
2: Yeah.
3: Jeez.
2: It's, you know,
3: it is the Democratic Party. Think about this. It's the Democratic Party that made the case that all police departments are systemically racist.
2: Yeah.
3: And where these incidents were happening, the vast majority of the incidents that were happening that they were saying was the cause of it were Democrat cities led by Democrats, with many of those cities, the management and the executive branch of those cities were African American.
2: Yep.
3: When you sit there and do that, when you come out and say, it's systemically racist. Think about it. You go back, you go back to their presidential candidates. You go to Kamala Harris. When her first run, when she said, I lost because of racism and sexism.
2: Yep.
3: Well, you're saying your own party is racist and sexist. Chris Matthews has endorsed the insanity of identity politics, which is the racism of the Democratic Party, judging people by groups and not individuals. That has been his career in backing the identity politics
2: yep.
3: of the Democratic Party.
2: Yes.
3: So please spare us here on Red Eye Radio that Chris Matthews on MSNBC and some whatever the hell they are now, MS Now, MS Past Tense, that
2: MS at the current time,
3: that okay, we are rising above this because this is never what we've been about. This is the DSA. Where did they come from? We have no idea. Shut up!
2: You know, that's the problem, you know, again, that we see even from people like Rahm Emanuel. Rahm Emanuel was chief of staff for Barack Obama.
3: Mm-hmm.
2: You said it recently. Barack Obama really kicked the door open on the liberal transgender movement.
3: Yep.
2: And did so through the administration at the time, joint edict from the Department of Justice and Department of Education. And they even, in that joint edict, stated, this is our interpretation of Title IX, that if a student walks into the office of that school and says, I'm now a girl, you have to, and this is going to be my name. They don't have to have a legal name change. They don't have to have their parents involved. They don't have to have a doctor involved. And if they're playing sports on the girls' team, you can't make, when they travel, you can't make separate accommodations for them. That's how, I mean, in one day, blasted the doors open. So for Rahm Emanuel, now, at that time, he was not, he was no longer chief of staff. He moved on to be the king of Chicago. But he was part of the building of all of this. Now, you could argue, and I don't know. I wasn't there. I wasn't in on the meeting. I don't know what's in his mind. He's never stated. Maybe that's why he left Barack Obama. Maybe that's why he decided to go somewhere else. You know, a less radical job like mayor of Chicago. And I don't know. Maybe he had a difference with Barack Obama's direction. I can't tell you. But he was part of building it. At one point, they're part of building it. We have said this over and over and over again. And, man, all right, another example, Van Jones. Now, Van Jones may have had a, the way he talks now, may have had some kind of, I don't know,
3: epiphany?
2: Epiphany event in his life that changed his mind and direction. I can't tell you. I'd have to ask him, or he would have to tell you. But again, they're all part of where the party is now because they helped to build this. They knew it was headed here. And now they're complaining that it's here.
3: Yeah. And they were the creators of the insanity.
2: Exactly.
3: We are Red Eye Radio.
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6: We are Red Eye Radio. He is Eric Harley, and I'm Gary McNamara. I don't know how that came out that way. McNamara.
7: Well, it sounded like you joined Facebook's parent company. I'm McNamara. What?
6: I swear no cocktails tonight. Yeah. Tonight.
7: Well, not yet anyway.
6: Not yet.
7: Yeah, we're going to pour some at the top of the hour.
6: So. Oh, man, I'm telling you. The whole, just to wrap up the Chris Matthews thing, because it's what's happening right now. You've got some Democrats in the media trying to separate themselves, and we're not going to let that happen.
7: No.
6: They can't sit there and try to pretend that the DSA just automatically appeared and there's been no radicalism in the Democratic Party. We're just about having unions for people and good jobs. Yeah. You are not.
7: I think it's this odd attempt. Basically, because they know the problem with owning it, and like we've said they should do, and now they're owning it, the DSA is owning everything, promoting it, and acting like it's a good thing, is that the others never wanted to own it. They didn't want to say it out loud, and those are the ones trying to separate themselves from it.
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9: What's going on with the Strait of Hormuz? I'm Ted Lindner, Fox News. President Trump says the United States has total control over the Strait. Fox's Jonathan Hunt's got the latest from Tel Aviv.
10: The U.S. naval blockade is still in full effect. President Trump says, quote, I think we will keep it. Our naval blockade is being called by everyone a wall of steel, and there is nothing Iran can do about it. Iran shoots back. It can do plenty about it and says, quote, the Strait of Hormuz, as before, remains under the full management and control of the Islamic Republic of Iran. No commercial vessel or oil tanker can or will be able to transit the strait safely without the authorization and supervision of Iran's powerful armed forces.
9: Tehran says the strait won't reopen until its demands are met. Oil prices remain elevated this week, floating above $81 per barrel as of Thursday, according to a Fox News poll from late July. 66% of registered voters disapprove of President Trump's job performance on Iran. He's facing federal charges in the killing of UnitedHealthcare CEO Brian Thompson back in 2024. Fox's Brian Yenis.
11: Luigi Mangione's lawyers and federal prosecutors asked for a last-minute conference tomorrow at 11 a.m. at court as the New York Post and the New York Times report Mangione is expected to plead guilty under a federal deal. Mangione faces two federal interstate stalking charges resulting in UnitedHealthcare CEO Brian Thompson's death, carrying a maximum of life in prison without parole. If Mangione accepts the plea deal, it not only cancels the January federal trial, but could also end his state trial set to start on September 8th, the only case where Mangione actually faces a murder charge.
9: DOJ source tells Fox there's no plea deal. 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
23: What's up, guys? 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
9: Well, the Kennedy Center board is moving to restore President Trump's name to the Performing Arts Center.
5: The Kennedy Center would close for 2 years with limited events to allow for major renovation work under a plan approved by the Performing Arts Center's board. The board, made up largely of political allies of President Trump, also approved a resolution that would add lettering to the building's facade, reading the John F. Kennedy Center for the Performing Arts, restored and renovated by President Donald J. Trump. Both decisions test a federal judge's ruling 2 months ago that ordered President Trump's name removed from the building and also blocked plans for the closure. It is likely today's decisions will renew those legal challenges. At the White House, Jared Halpern, Fox News.
9: A new Fox News poll's got Ohio's Republican senator losing to the Democratic nominee, looking to make a comeback. Fox's Jessica Rosenthal.
8: The latest Fox News poll finds Republican Senator John Houston 8 points behind Democratic former Senator Sherrod Brown, with 97% of Democrats saying they back Brown, 87% of Republicans saying they back Houston. In the Ohio governor's race, Vivek Ramaswamy is at 50%, with the Democrat Amy Acton at 48%. And the polling found a willingness to vote a split ticket, with 14% of those supporting the Democratic candidate Sherrod Brown for Senate willing to vote for Ramaswamy. 6% of those supporting the Republican in the Senate race, John Houston, are willing to vote for the Democrat in the governor's race, Amy Acton. Jessica Rosenthal, Fox News.
9: And tropical storm Lala is forecast to become a hurricane as it approaches the Big Island of Hawaii on Saturday, bringing with it as much as 2 feet of rain, according to the National Hurricane Center. A hurricane watch is in effect for the Big Island.
16: If it makes a landfall, it'll be only the seventh landfalling storm or hurricane in the Hawaiian Islands in about 75 years.
9: It's Fox Weather's Mike Seidel. The center's forecast calls for Lala to become a Category 1 hurricane with sustained winds of 75 miles an hour and higher gusts overnight on August 14th, and that as it moves towards the island. I'm Ted Lindner.
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12: 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Gary McNamara and Eric Hurley talk about everything from politics to social issues and news of the day. Whether you're up late or you're just starting your day, welcome to the show. From the Relief Factor Studios, this is Red Eye Radio.
0: We are Red Eye Radio. He is Eric Hurley and I'm Gary McNamara. It happened again. The show's interfering with our conversation.
25: Listen, you people, or as our bosses call them, listeners, we need you to just calm down and just wait. You know, we'll get around to you when it's time.
0: We weren't right.
25: Station managers is going, what's happening right now?
0: Well, we're sitting here talking, and all of a sudden it's like, well, what's going on? We have to go on the air.
25: It really is, at times... The pre-show meeting is, and then other times we just hit the ground running as soon as we get in. And for me, that's at about a minute till the top of the hour. So it was another crazy day. You and I were talking about Leavitt leaving, or as we call her now, Leavitt. I was making an observation, just thinking about it. I thought, okay, it's before the midterms, you know, so you look at the, all right, is there anything to the jumping off of the Titanic? If, you know, there's this, if there are any internals showing the GOP isn't going to maintain the control of the House or the Senate, or would it look worse if they do lose and she gets out in December? And then I came to the conclusion that you came up with, you responded like, I don't know. I haven't put that much thought into it. and the thing is that it was kind of the point. There wasn't this big resounding, it was breaking news the other day, but she's moving on to, spend more time with the family. That translates into, I've got a new gig at Fox News, probably. Which is fine, but that happens. They rotate out, and quite frankly, the timing on the midterm, I think, it's not relevant. I don't think it's one way or the other.
1: Well, no, as I told you, I said, when she first came in, it was all, again, you would see the influencers, the Republicans really loved her because she went after. But after a while, you come to realize nobody speaks for Trump.
25: Well, this is it. We learned that to a great extent during the first term, and Sarah Huckabee Sanders did a fantastic job with what, especially given what she had to deal with. And at one time, the messages were going backward that were so different between her message and then what the president would say on that same topic later that day, that they basically just decided, and this is where his campaign started. You go back to late 2015, and that small little war room they had in Trump Tower, and on the dry erase board it said, "Let Trump be Trump," and exactly what you just said, and that is, it's hard to predict what he's going to say, but beyond that, he's his own spokesperson, and during that first term, they just decided to call off dailies for a while.
1: There isn't a president in my lifetime that's ever been out there as much as Trump, every single day talking.
25: Exactly. Yeah.
1: And so at that point, the White House spokesperson becomes less important. It's that simple. When remember, Bush wasn't out there every day.
25: No.
1: And then Obama, right? You and I remember when we said Obama needs to shut up. And then he didn't do anything. There was no press conference. He hardly talked. It was like from April, this would have been 2009, from like April of 2009 until September, you hardly heard from him at all. And so at that particular point, the White House spokesperson becomes more critical for the press to figure out what's going on. And with Biden, he was never speaking. And when he spoke, it didn't make any sense.
25: Well, you couldn't hear it. Yeah.
1: So they needed somebody out there every day that didn't make any sense to promote, the nonsensical things that he was saying. And that was, as we all know, our
25: Karine Jean-Pierre.
1: Yeah, our lovely Karine Jean-Pierre.
25: Well, her book that she went through, thumbing through her book. By the way, so I thought, she's going to write a book. And I thought, well, she kind of already has a book.
1: Yes.
25: The binder.
1: Here's how I look at it.
25: All right.
1: I told you I would never, ever serve in the White House.
25: Right.
1: You're too susceptible to lawsuits that can bankrupt you, mm-hmm. and you don't make a lot of money.
25: Because every time you show up in front of, if you have to testify on Capitol Hill, it costs you $50,000 in lawyers.
1: And that goes back about 5, 6, 7 years ago.
25: Yeah. Yeah.
1: I remember it was Michael Caputo who said that when he was filling in for my old time slot at a station I worked at in Buffalo.
25: Mm.
1: And he said, and he wasn't making a great deal of money. So every time, it's $50,000.
25: Yeah,
1: at least $50,000. You testify, that comes out of your pocket,
25: right?
1: And and so it's not even that you may lose in a lawsuit. It's just the legal fees if you're called to testify 3 or 4 times. She makes probably now, what does she probably make between? I think probably like $175,000-$185,000 is what she makes.
25: Mm.
1: And so you look at it, it's like, okay, I've done my thing. I can write my book. I can be I can take care of my kids, and I can make more money being on Fox News 3 or 4 times a week. And I can set that up from home.
25: And I would say this, and I think two people could answer this. Well, they definitely could answer this question, or confirm this. Her and, of course, Sarah Huckabee Sanders, with this particular president who sleeps 3.5 minutes a day, you're basically on call. You're on the job 24/7. I mean, you're on the job 24/7 anyway, because if anything happens and something has to, a statement has to come out, you know, I guess with the exception of maternity leave, for female spokespersons, it's, you're going to be working all the time. It's all the time. It's non-stop. But with this particular president, you're having to either stay up with him, which is more the case, or stay ahead of him, which has probably never been the case, in terms of possibilities. This is a job that demands everything from you. That's a job that demands with any president, but this particular president doesn't sleep. He's always, and as you mentioned, he's always in front of the media. He's always talking to them. And so there's that. I mean, because whatever he said, you know, getting on Marine One or whatever, in to the media, whatever questions he was answering, and sometimes he goes on for a long time, then you're going to have to, all right, make notes. And then she's got to put that out to basically all the staffers, all the memos have to go out. I can't imagine what their job is like. So she was very good, at her job. She is very good at her job. She's, I mean, her energy has been constant. So I could see, I wouldn't say a burnout factor, but it's like, all right. And this happens again. The cycle is, I don't know what it is on the average, but you know, a couple of years in. All right. Yeah.
1: Yeah. I guess for me, I look at the White House spokesperson. I've gone through so many of them where it's not a big deal to me. Mm-hmm. I didn't even like when you came in and I just said, I really haven't thought about it at all. It's Trump, and because of social media and everything else, the White House spokesperson, unless you have, remember, Karine Jean-Pierre was like the WNBA.
25: Mm-hmm.
1: When you're saying insane things every single day,
25: mm-hmm.
1: It just is. And when you have a president that hides, it just highlights it more. And especially when you have somebody who is comical entertainment, and she was going through that binder, you know, that became part of our, you know, pop culture, because it was just so bizarre with Karine Jean-Pierre, Levitt.
25: Mm-hmm.
1: She simply would go out and say, you know, she was prepared,
25: yeah,
1: to go after the reporters.
25: Yep.
1: She would, as a White House spokesperson is supposed to do, defend the president each and every day. But really, since she's been on maternity leave, you really haven't seen almost anything from anybody, right, but the president.
25: Well,
1: and with him out there every single day, she almost, that position to me almost becomes meaningless for the Republicans or the president.
25: Well, to the extent of during the first term, they just quit doing dailies for a long time. Remember,
1: yeah, yeah.
25: It really is. The polar opposite of the Biden years. Biden couldn't speak for himself, and Karine Jean-Pierre couldn't speak for herself or him. You know, they both had problems forming sentences. And here, she's very capable, Levitt, but, you know, Trump, again, the media's out there following Trump. You know, I mean, he's doing gaggles on Air Force One, you know, and it's a very different dynamic for me. I think the thought came basically primarily based on the timing and the midterms. I was just thinking about the midterms, and you know, we're pretty much now done with the primaries, and heading into the home stretch, and then I thought, well, yeah, it's kind of irrelevant, you know, one way or the other, because it's one of those cycles. But I would love to get former press house or White House press secretaries together on a panel and just talk about the job itself.
1: Yeah,
25: not about the issues, yeah, but
1: you're
25: just
1: not
25: the
1: you're
25: job
1: not going
25: to
1: get that.
25: No, well, I know that.
1: Well, you did. I mean, in a way, you
25: but
1: did.
25: I would love to get it.
1: Well, in a way, you sort of did with Karine Jean-Pierre with the book.
25: Mm-hmm. Well, I could just take the book from her. I don't need her to be there. So if I had any questions for
1: him. But, you know, but I mean, you know, but you're not going to have, and you haven't. You haven't had any of Trump's spokespeople. You know, they've gone on and I got mine blank for the Arkansas governor for a moment here. Sarah Huckabee Sanders. Mm-hmm. You know, she just went and, you know, went there. Mm-hmm. You know, you really don't have a tell-all book.
25: No. That's not what I was saying. What I mean is them talking about just the daily aspects of the job of what you, okay, first thing we do is we have meetings. Then we go, you know, through this, we go through that. And, you know, how long the days are. Oh, yeah, and
1: that's pretty,
25: everything else.
1: But that's pretty well known. That's pretty well known.
25: Yeah, that, but again, hearing that from them, you know, is something I would be curious about. I know it's not going to happen. It's just something that, man, it would be cool to see.
1: Apparently, we mm-hmm. have a difference in our passion towards White House spokespeople.
25: Well, no, it's because I guess at the end of it, I'm wondering about the necessity of the job itself in the future. Because in today's world with the all of the social media and how active everyone is on social media, I don't see a time where we go back to like the Bush years where they weren't out there every day. Maybe it will happen. I don't know. But I don't see that. I think that the people are going to expect that they're talking straight to the media every day.
1: I think it's as simple as we've seen it. When you have a president who doesn't talk at all, that position becomes more important. When you have a president who talks 10 times a day about every single issue, it becomes less important because you don't need to go to a representative.
25: That's my point.
1: Of the president. You just go to the president.
25: But with social media,
1: I would look at it the opposite. That with social media being so active, if the president isn't going to talk, you need somebody out there to clarify what the positions are every day, especially when the president's hiding.
25: Exactly my point. But it's I wonder if there is going to be this now, if it's changed to the point of they have to be out there, they're going to be vocal. Well, there's so much access, you know, well, with the exception of Biden when he would go out the back door to load onto Marine One. That's, you know, if the Democrats win, any Democrat wins in 28, you know, it's going to be whoever it is going to be an activist. They're going to be a radical activist, which means they're going to be loud. They're going to be out there every day. And so I'm guessing the same will happen if J.D. Vance wins in 28. You know, he's out there a hell of a lot. And so it just becomes that press house secretary, White House press secretary, becomes less relevant. And maybe we're just heading into that age of that being kind of a permanent thing.
1: We are Red Eye Radio.
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3: The key takeaways from USDA's August crop production report released Wednesday: the second largest corn crop in U.S. history, if forecasts are realized. That despite a 6% year-over-year production decline. That's attributed to lower yield forecast from the previous year, down almost 6 bushels. Lower corn production is made up with a forecasted 6% increase in soybean production this season, even with a very slight decrease in yield. Cotton production is forecasted down 2% from the prior year, with yields lower by 54 pounds per acre. All wheat production remains down, now at a 25% year-over-year reduction, with winter wheat production forecasted to be 29% lower than 2025. Spring wheat production is expected to be lower from last year by 5%. I'm Rod Bain reporting for the U.S. Department of Agriculture in Washington, D.C.
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0: We are Red Eye Radio. He's Eric Carly, and I'm Gary McNamara. So I thought I was just going through social media, and I saw this post, and I thought to myself, oh, okay, this shows you where we are in the United States. And I realized, no, it doesn't. It's like salary needed to live comfortably in the United States. A single adult, $89,000. National average, $93,000. Two working adults and two children, $190,000. A bourbon collector, $647,000.
1: A bourbon collector.
0: I have no idea whether those figures are accurate or not. I think that was the setup.
1: Yeah,
0: and I'm sitting there going, oh, really? Okay, what about the bourbon collector at the end?
1: I thought we're Jim Gaffigan. I had seen some clips on YouTube. He started his own bourbon company. Or he came out with his own bourbon. I don't know if it's a company, but maybe there might be a company making his bourbon for him. But I didn't even know the guy drank. And so he did a whole stand-up special on bourbon. But then I saw the other day the headline where he won, like, best new bourbon or something at some bourbon awards. I didn't know they had bourbon awards. I have no clue what I'm doing on bourbon. First of all, I don't drink, but I don't know what I'm doing on wine, bourbon. I wouldn't know a good bourbon from, you know, a bad bourbon.
0: I'll come clean here.
1: Yeah.
0: I've never had a glass of bourbon. I've never had a glass of scotch.
1: I've had a taste of both, because my son, who's very knowledgeable, and he doesn't drink it, but he worked for a restaurant company, and it was on Christmas Eve one year. He says, "Okay, here's the difference," and then I still didn't get it. It's like, I just don't care enough about it. Probably
0: that's like when somebody told me, they said, "You just haven't smoked a good cigar."
1: No.
0: And they gave me a real good cigar. It was not Cuban.
1: Yeah.
0: They gave me with this, and I just tried it, and I just went, no. I will always be a second-hand cigar smoker.
1: Yeah.
0: If I'm out golfing, it's people go, you want a cigar? No, I don't think so. But you mind if I smoke it? No, I love the smell. I'm a second-hand cigar smoker. And this goes back about 20 years ago, the people I used to golf with all the time.
1: Yeah.
0: Gary doesn't smoke cigars? No, he's a second-hand cigar smoker.
1: Yeah.
0: It's like, that and diesel. Not anymore diesel, but the old diesel smell.
1: Oh, man. Yeah. No, I love the smell of diesel.
0: I know.
1: I love the smell of diesel in the morning. Smells like victory.
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5: Fox News, I'm Chris DeMayo. Three executions took place in the U.S. on Thursday.
6: Oklahoma, Tennessee, and Alabama carrying out the death sentences. All three of the prisoners convicted of murder. Although unusual, the fact that they occurred on the same day, merely a coincidence.
5: Fox's Gary Baumgarten. It's the first time three executions have happened on the same day in 16 years. Nearly two dozen Democratic-led states suing the federal government over a Trump administration effort to remove unqualified foreign truck drivers from the road.
7: What's happening here is you have these liberal states actually siding with an illegal truck driver over the safety of an American citizen. It shows how perverse these radical leftists have become.
5: Transportation Secretary Sean Duffy on Fox's The Ingram Angle. More than 280 now dead after a powerful earthquake in Colombia. The search continues for survivors. 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
0: And I'm Gary McNamara along with Eric Harley. 2028. I saw something on X yesterday. 2028 for the Republicans. Who might be the candidates coming up in just a minute?
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0: I saw this interesting yesterday. There was a post that Ron DeSantis, governor of Florida, responded to. And it said, breaking, the U.S. federal government has posted a record July budget deficit of $432 billion. Wow. It was just the other day. It was the government projected that the deficit for the year will go from $1.9 trillion to $2.1 trillion for the year. One of the reasons is because of the tariffs that have to be paid back to the companies and the interest on top of that that has to be paid. And so that adds, that's part of what is added to the deficit.
2: Mm-hmm.
0: And did you see the story in the Wall Street Journal the other day about how earnings of some of these major companies that are getting billions of dollars in tariff refunds back are responsible for some of their great earnings right now?
2: Right.
0: Because of the tariff refunds, this money is coming back. Some say they may share it with the consumer, but there's no way really to figure it out. I forgot who it was. I know FedEx is going to try to do it. I forgot the other company that said, well, we're going to try to do it, but there's no way we really can figure out what consumer gets what.
1: Well, that it kind of just has to be spread out in, like, if it's retail. There were, I don't know if Walmart, I want to say Walmart said it, but I can't be for sure on that. I'd have to double check that. But basically they were going to pass savings on, you know, to their customers. But the thing is you don't see that. You're not going to see something on the shelf next to the price. Hey, this price is lowered as a result of getting money back from the tariffs. You know, you're not going to see that direct correlation. And it's just going to be, oh, look, this is on sale. And so people don't, again, it's at the end of it, where is their checking account? Where is their, you know, where's their, how much money do they have left at the end of the month? And it's all about pricing. So I don't know, and I don't know, I didn't get a timeline on how long it's going to take to do all these refunds, but it's going to take a while. It's going to keep going for quite some time.
0: And then the ones now that the lawsuits are on now, the tariffs are less on some of these things than they were before.
1: Yeah.
0: But the lawsuits again have been filed on Trump with the latest tariffs. And if they win on that one, that will have to be refunded again back to the companies. And there's a tons of lawsuits from consumer groups. That really wasn't the point I was trying to make, but I've taken myself off the path that I was going down.
1: That never happens on this show.
0: No, never. But Ron DeSantis responded. But there's the tweet. U.S. federal government has posted a record July budget deficit of $432 billion, and Ron DeSantis posted the failure of Doge in one sentence.
1: Yeah.
0: And most of the comments are saying, yeah, but Congress had to do something, and Congress didn't do anything. And no, there are less... There are fewer people on the government payroll, and it's been a success. And there is, you know, we have discovered fraud, and we have done things, and they are focusing on that. And those comments are absolutely correct on that.
1: Mm-hmm.
0: The problem is when you come up with the program and you sell something that we knew was never possible, and we said it at the time, and we're severely criticized by members, by people, by some of our own listeners, but we were right. We said when they were out there, you know, Elon Musk and Trump, we're going to cut $2 trillion because that was the first figure. Then they went down to $1 trillion. And we said, well, if they can get to 100, if they get $100 billion, that will be unbelievable, knowing the makeup of the federal government. From what we know right now, it's probably between $100 and $150 billion is what they will, you know, what they will save. But as the president said, when they said, well, you're spending all these new programs. Well, yeah, we got rid of the programs that Doge was funding that were useless, but we're going to fund our own programs. So it was never about cutting, but that's what they were selling. We're going to cut the, because of Doge, and then because of the tariffs, we're going to save $2 trillion. It's more of the tariffs, but there's not going to be any income tax anymore. We're going to pay. It was all BS.
1: Yeah.
0: They oversold and under delivered. Right. Doesn't matter whether Congress is involved. When you're the one marketing it, you get the blame.
2: Yeah.
0: And so I was, even if you don't deserve all the blame because of the way the system is messed up, that's just the way it works in politics. But I was thinking, because we, you know, when you look at, a lot of people talk about 2028. We talked about it earlier this week when you have Kamala Harris still in the lead. And it's just like, wow.
2: Hmm.
0: We haven't talked much about the Republican side. And when I saw DeSantis write that, the failure of Doge in one sentence, I went, is he running in 2028? And I look at it this way. Right now, I think Peggy Noonan had a column on it. I mean, it's a lot of the same stuff that we have said. The president has lost his base on Iran.
2: Mm-hmm.
0: He's lost his base on inflation.
2: Yeah.
0: He's lost it. When he enacted the new tariffs, you didn't see sis, boom, rah, rah, rah, like you did before.
2: Mm-hmm.
0: Every right. Republican knows the vulnerabilities of the two things, you know, where Trump was, well, there were actually three things. One, he succeeded at, and that was, you know, illegal immigration and closing the border. The other two things were the economy and how he handled foreign relations.
2: Mm-hmm.
0: He's lost his base on both of those. They yeah. still support him, and they'll still vote for a Republican, and they'll still come out and say, I support Trump. You know, the other thing that we brought up is when Trump was giving the speech on socialism and communism, yet he and J.D. Vance believe in taking equity, and even they've used the word ownership in large companies like AI companies.
2: Mm-hmm.
0: You can't come out and say you're against socialism and communism and then promote it.
2: Yeah, right.
0: That hurts you with your conservative base. So I look at it, Trump is done. You know, his time is over. Did you see Fox News? Trump answers the question of whether he will serve a third term or whether he will try to serve a third term. I'm like, what a clickbait that is.
1: Yeah. First of all, who's asking the question in a serious tone that's part of the media?
0: Right. I mean, right. The left, you know, he can't. It's like it's impossible. It's like Trump could not stay after he was out of office.
1: By the way, the Constitution, he knows that.
0: Yeah, he knows that. The Constitution deals with it. But Fox News, the way they had the headline, you know, the initial headline, Trump answers the question. It's like, shut up.
1: Yeah.
0: You know, I mean, it's just don't be stupid like Democrats. Don't be like, look, here's the thing here from Red Eye Radio. Don't be like the WNBA.
1: Or the ad at the very bottom of the front page at FoxNews.com. Learn how to burn 10 pounds of belly fat overnight with eating just this one thing. You know what I mean?
0: I still like the best thing about FoxNews.com is where they have all the serious stories. And then it's like, you know, this actress in a bikini on a beach. Oh, damn it. I need that. I need that kind of relief from all this hard news you've been covering. I've been looking for a bikini story. Thank you for that bikini story.
1: No, the one I saw the other day was that Donna Mills is going to have an OnlyFans page.
0: Yeah. I saw that and just moved on very quickly.
1: Yeah.
0: You know, it's. And by the way,
1: shouldn't that be oldly fans?
0: If you say that's ageism on that part, well, yes, but I hold the same standard for myself.
1: There's times when ageism applies.
0: Yes, I should not be showing any part of my body, even my ankles,
1: right,
0: to anyone anywhere. I'm an old man.
1: Well, I've only ever gone to a professional massage to get a professional massage. One time, and the lady says, okay, you can disrobe to the point of that you're comfortable with, and I'll be right back. She leaves. I put on two sweaters and four pairs of jeans.
0: I'm thinking of George Costanza getting the massage.
1: Yeah,
0: now.
1: I don't like other people touching me. But there's, you know, but seriously, I mean, you know, getting back to that story, it's like, why would you even, who asked the question on a third term?
0: Right. But the DeSantis story that I want to get back to, that's when I saw that, I went, is he running? Because you look at the possibilities right now. What you hear is, of course, J.D. Vance, Marco Rubio, even though Rubio says he won't run. Well, who else would run? Who else would run? What other Democrats that would have? And when I saw DeSantis do that, I went, I think he's running.
1: No, I think it's always.
0: And because anybody who runs against J.D. Vance will say, do you want Trump 2.0?
1: Yeah.
0: And if the economy, if prices have not gotten to the point of where they should be, and Trump, for example, keeps doing what he is doing, which has lost his base on Iran. He's doing it with the Strait of Hormuz. Wall of steel, wall of steel. You've got on Fox News, all the ex-generals around there saying, well, it's a blockade. We can keep Iran out of it, but we have still have hardly any ships moving through the Strait of Hormuz. They still control that. They all got to do is fire off a missile. Doesn't matter whether they have a navy or an army. If they can shoot a missile, the boats aren't going to go through. That's the problem.
1: Mm-hmm.
0: And everyone knows it. It's self-evident. But the president has to do that. And then when it came out yesterday about the Kennedy Center again, well, he's sneaking his name in there. You know, the basic repairs done by Donald Trump. People didn't vote for him for that.
1: No.
0: They voted for him to get prices down, to open the border. No, that was Biden's job, to open the border, to close the border, and to be strong on foreign relations.
1: Mm-hmm. Yeah.
0: And right now he's lost his base. His base he's lost. You don't see them. The influencers are gone on social media, you know, cheerleading his every move. That's a problem. When they go quiet, and when Republicans go quiet, that's how you know there's a problem. They'll still defend Trump, but they've gone quiet in defending prices and Iran. Gone.
1: Well,
0: except for the fact that, well, at least he went in and he's put them back, which is true. But the fact that he's attempting to manage the war is the thing that is just infuriating Republicans right now.
1: Right.
0: That's a problem. And DeSantis doesn't have any of that baggage. J.D. Vance would.
1: Yeah.
0: We are Red Eye Radio.
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2: We are Runner Radio. He's Eric Cronin. I'm Gary McNamara. The problem with figuring out what will happen in 2028 for the Republicans is we just don't know where we're going to be issue-wise. We just don't know here at this point what it's going to look like. We know where Democrats are, socialism. Yeah. So it's easy. I mean, it's easy to figure them out with Republicans like Marco Rubio, very popular, probably I think the most popular Republican right now. But certainly, I don't know on the issues what he's going to promote if he ran in 2028, and he says he won't if J.D. Vance runs.
3: I don't see J.D. Vance not running.
2: Right. And so how does he separate himself from Trump? DeSantis, people like him because he's the guy that seems like he's getting stuff done, but his personality doesn't bother me, but it rubs a ton of people the wrong way for some reason.
3: Yeah. It's, you know, I think it had to do with the primary, you know, where he primaried against Trump, but there's the question too. Okay, great governor, but does that translate to the White House,
2: yeah,
3: you know, for DeSantis? Right. So we'll see.
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3: A hearing for an accused killer. I'm Chris DeMeo, Fox News. Luigi Mangione, the man accused of killing UnitedHealthcare CEO Brian Thompson, is set to appear at an emergency hearing on Friday. Fox's Chanley Painter has the latest.
4: Luigi Mangione is facing two federal stalking charges resulting in the death of UnitedHealthcare CEO Brian Thompson in December 2024. And the Justice Department is seeking the maximum penalty of life in prison without parole. So in other words, Mangione could choose to plead guilty without anything promised in return. Now the question is why? Strategically for Mangione, pleading guilty to federal charges could also short-circuit the state murder case against him, which is scheduled to start on September 8th, because while the U.S. Constitution allows for separate state and federal prosecution, New York's stricter double jeopardy law could block the state from putting Mangione on trial if he's already federally convicted for the same criminal conduct.
3: Mangione could face life in prison if convicted. Well, the 2026 Field of Dreams game taking place on Thursday night.
5: After a four-year hiatus, baseball returned to Iowa as the Phillies took on the Twins in the third MLB Field of Dreams game, and the balls kept flying into the cornfields beyond the outfield fence, and it all started with the first batter of the game.
6: Schwarber with a shout out to the corn in right. Keisha back, and it's gone! What a way to open the ball game!
5: The call on Netflix. Philly slugger Kyle Schwarber with a solo shot. He hit two home runs in this game to bring his total to a major league leading 37 on the year. Four home runs were hit in this one, three by Philadelphia as they win it 7-1. Tony Genualdo, Fox News.
3: Three executions are carried out on the same day in the U.S. on Thursday. They happened in Tennessee, Alabama, and Oklahoma. That's the first time it's happened in 16 years. 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
3: Vice President J.D. Vance is calling for the Department of Justice to investigate several hospitals and clinics following a bombshell report from the Department of Health and Human Services.
19: A brand new report issued by the Department of Health and Human Services accuses some hospitals of incorrectly billing insurers for transgender health care procedures, allegedly altering diagnosis codes that did not match up with the patient, all to make a profit without regard for the patient's health. The report, called Wolves in White Coats, How Doctors and Hospitals Pushed and Profited from Gender Medicine, comes just a couple of days after the Centers for Medicare and Medicaid Services cut off Medicaid funding to hospitals that offer gender-affirming care for minors.
3: That's Fox's Anita Vogel. Maine Democratic Senate candidate Troy Jackson denies a report that he allegedly shoved a longtime partner decades ago.
10: Senate Republicans are calling on Democrats to condemn Maine Democratic Senate candidate Troy Jackson over this violent incident that happened decades ago. So back in 1988, this police report that was uncovered says he kicked open a door, punched a man in the face. He threatened him. And also that same night, his longtime partner told police Jackson had, quote, pushed her around. She actually said she wanted to file a cease harassment order against him that same night. Jackson says, yeah, I got into a fight, but I was never violent toward my partner. That partner is also reportedly a second cousin. You remember that story? Now she denies ever making those comments to the police.
3: Fox's Alexis McAdams in New York. Fox Digital learning President Trump will travel to Long Island on Friday to appear with newly confirmed Attorney General Todd Blanche and FBI Director Kash Patel. The White House says the president will highlight what caused the largest year-to-year drop in violent crime since the FBI began tracking crime statistics. That was back in 1936. I'm Chris DeMeo. This is
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22: All across America, we are Red Eye Radio. We know what a woman is.
23: Well, I'm pretty sure. I mean, I'm not a rocket scientist or nothing, but
22: my my definition of a woman
23: is
22: the sex that ignores me.
23: I don't know.
22: Right, I'm kidding.
23: I don't know, because you have to include guys on that, too. So, I'm not sure that gets it.
22: Everybody ignores me.
23: That's okay. Everyone ignores you. cis men and cis women all ignore you.
22: Cis. Well, I've been called a sissy.
23: Well, that's what I was going to say. Does that not resemble... Like you said back in the day, they called you a femme.
22: Yes.
23: Like earlier during the break in the production room.
22: By the way, this is when I was a child. I want to make that clear. People weren't walking around when I was a 30-year-old man going, you're a femme.
23: Yeah. Well, I don't know. You weren't in the production room 5 minutes ago. But it's... You know what? What happens in the production room stays in the production room. Am I right, guys? Yeah, all right. I don't have my glasses on. I hope that was a thumb they gave me. But anyway, yeah, no. We can't. I think we can define. I look. I'm not a doctor.
22: I'm not a doctor.
23: I'm not a doctor.
22: Well, you're qualified then to be a Supreme Court justice.
23: Oh my gosh, the ridiculous answers over the years from the left. You know what a woman is? Well, there's many types of women. That's not the question.
22: Yeah, it's not the we know that.
23: Yeah. Oh, trust me, we know. We know.
22: Well, but here's the thing that I love, because I find the whole WNBA thing the most entertaining thing right now in sports, and it's not what's going on the court. Well, I mean, well, occasionally some of the stuff on the court is, but it's not directly tied to putting the ball in the basket. It's the zoo surrounding it that I find to be the most entertaining thing, because when it comes down to it, we're talking about, as we said the other day when we told some of the coaches, just get back to put ball in basket,
23: uh-huh.
22: You know, because, but basically that's what it is.
23: Yeah.
22: It's, you know, it's a game.
23: Right.
22: And
23: right.
22: So everything surrounding this where, okay, the serious meeting was held by the general managers and the ownership and anybody, the union and everything else to discuss what we're going to do and how we're going to finally figure out how to define a woman. I mean, this stuff is hilarious because it's so bizarre. And I'm thinking to myself, I don't have a lot of life left. Not as much as somebody who's 20. Am I ever going to be in a room with all these people? I've never been in a room. I've been in a room maybe for a couple of minutes with, the last time would have been that couple that I met at my hotel back up, the hotel I stay at when I go to Buffalo about, you know, 5 months ago.
23: To be clear, you weren't in a room with them.
22: No, I was not in a room with them.
23: You
22: no.
23: were in the bar with them. Yeah. To be very clear.
22: Yes. I was in...
23: When you say in the room with them, and then you mention hotel, that's, people might get the wrong idea.
22: Thank you for correcting that.
23: Yeah.
22: And that was the last encounter I had with people that made no sense.
23: Yeah.
22: But what could you imagine being in, and this is the thing we've always talked about, all these things get workshopped. They have meetings about this.
23: Oh, yeah.
22: But could you imagine being in that WNBA meeting? And going, are you people out of your freaking minds? I mean, that's the point where we're at now. That's why when we have said, and still you have an occasional person in Hollywood or sports come out and say, well, I think that all sides need to come together.
23: Both sides.
22: Tell me how.
23: Both sides.
22: How do you come together on the insanity of the radical transgender movement? I did see a headline that said, well, the WNBA and the general managers did not discount the fact that men may soon be in the NBA. And I'm like, what a beautiful headline.
23: I mean, yeah.
22: I think they may be taking liberties with the headline, but if they didn't come out and absolutely say, no, we're going to do this, and if they need to discuss it, they have opened up that narrative.
23: Yeah.
22: And so it's just, I mean, it is the most damn entertaining thing. Yeah, I know the new Reacher is on, but he's an idiot. Not the character.
23: Yeah.
22: It was Alan
23: Ritson. Yeah, I quit watching it. After season two, I was done.
22: I saw that it was on, and it was like Reacher. It's like
23: I'll read the books.
22: Yeah. And you've made me now.
23: I can't read, but I'll read the books.
22: You now made me prefer the Scientologist view of that.
23: Yeah.
22: With Tom Cruise.
23: Yeah. So. I definitely prefer that now.
22: but it's the most entertaining thing. I was listening to WBAP here in Dallas, Fort Worth.
23: Mm-hmm.
22: And it was the midday talk show host,
23: mm-hmm.
22: Matt Locke, and he was talking about it. Not Matt Locke, not the character from the movie.
23: Right.
22: But I turned him on the other day as I'm driving around, and I'm just dying laughing. I'm just dying. I'm finding it incredibly humorous to hear other conservatives talk about it. And everybody like, can you believe they're doing this? Can you believe they're doing? And then they said this, and then they. I mean, I'm roaring in hysteria going down the road, even though you and I have covered it 1,000 times over the last 12, 13 years, And I was thinking about this the other day. Do you remember when you and I were sitting here probably 12, 13 years ago and talking about it? And we would get response saying, guys, look, you're making a mountain out of a molehill. This isn't going to go anywhere. And we went, yeah, it is. And if it does, it's going to kill feminism. Saw somebody ask that the other day. They go, well, where are the feminists on this? I go, there are no feminists anymore on the left. They're gone.
0: Mm-hmm, mm-hmm.
22: The feminists now are all in favor of men dictating to women what women should do.
0: Yeah.
22: That's what feminism is about today.
0: Right.
22: You know, we must abide by what the man says. I mean, this stuff is absolutely, it's hilarious, the arguments that they're attempting to make, and watch them stumble this week. I can't tell you last weekend when Enes Kanter and Enes Kanter Freedom. I forgot he added Freedom to his last name. I can't think of the other guy's name. You know, when they came out, I mean, it was just, oh, did I keep the, oh. There was one tweet the other day that one of them put out that was just hilarious.
0: Mm-hmm.
22: It was basically that, well, if you're truly a transgender, then cut off your body parts. And he responded, well, no, that's completely wrong. You can't make that. You can't say that to me because I believe that my male part is actually a female part. It was hilarious. I mean, it's like the defense is to answer the left with your own pretend insanity. Well, that's the defense.
23: With their own playbook.
22: Yes, it's hilarious.
23: And they act as if, and I'm waiting for one of them to say, when that happens, someone on the left to say in that argument, that's insane.
0: Oh, so you finally getting it, huh?
22: And it was funny because I was watching Riley Gaines, you know, when the announcement came of the two former NBA players. And she can't stop laughing.
0: Yeah.
22: Because this is perfect. This is great. And so I don't know. I just, you know, because it just, it's dominated the last 10 days of the news. Mm-hmm. It really, really, mm-hmm. really has.
0: Mm-hmm.
22: Except for, and I can't believe that it's a national story. I saw the New York Post on it. I mean, it became a national story that the Buffalo Bills new stadium, there are some seats that are obstructed, partially obstructed from the field. I'm just like, that's a national story?
23: Yeah, why?
22: I mean, it's all over the place. And yeah. I saw the New York Post. And, well, the designer said, well, no, we got to make it that way because we, you know, they build stadiums differently. They make them steeper. And if you make them steeper, there's going to be some areas. But they're basically saying, if you got a problem, whatever, you saw a virtual video of it, you knew it was going to be in front of you. Some claim they did not. And the team said, well, we'll take care of it. But there was no design flaw. It's how we make the stadiums these days.
0: Mm.
22: Every stadium has, you know, has it. And it's just blown. It's like we, you know, and that's really that's a nothing burger story.
0: Yeah.
22: You know, now
0: right.
22: some of the new taxes and stuff like that. If you buy merchandise, that was real because people are like furious. Well, we're having to pay for everything. The owner is in pain. It's like the people that go on the taxpayer are paying for everything. What? You just wake up.
0: Yeah.
22: Just wake up. Right. Where have you been, Rip Van Winkle? I mean, it's just like, of course they do. And it's just like, well, and it's like, and somebody posted the other day, they're like, yeah, but when Josh Allen comes out of the field, everybody will forget about it and they'll go on to something else. But the WNBA is hilarious, but there is a legit serious side to this.
0: Hmm.
22: There is a legit serious side. It's the response, you know, from the left. It's, you know, when the Seattle owner came out and was screaming at, you know, a couple of 15-year-old girls for saying that only women, you know, should play against women in competitive sports, you know, screaming. And then she gets suspended. And then just, I mean, just everything that has happened since then, how it's turned into, or they tried to turn it into a racist thing.
0: Mm.
22: That's Sophie Cunningham, that racist transphobe.
0: Yeah.
22: Oh, my gosh, it's just,
0: yeah.
22: And now they're throwing it right back at him. Go, are you guys going to be transphobic? Or are you going to allow men in here? Well, we don't like, because a lot of this is these players don't really mean it. How do you know? You can't question
0: that.
23: How do you know that?
22: Yeah, you can't question that. You're the one that set the standard. You can't question it. Well, we can question what we want to question. Doesn't work that way.
23: Well, what if they, again, what if that's how they feel, how they identify while on the court, but not on off the court? So what if they, in the off season, don't identify that way, but during the season, they do?
22: Yeah, you should.
23: You don't get to tell someone how they identify. Those are your rules.
22: That's where the whole floating gender came up.
23: Yeah.
22: The whole floating gender is you float between it for whatever you want.
23: That's it.
22: You guys came up with it.
23: It's your rule book.
22: Right.
23: So much fun. The most entertaining the WNBA has been.
22: I put that to my buddies yesterday. I said, you know, I said, the WNBA is now the most entertaining sports in America. It has now surpassed what the NFL does on the field.
23: Yeah.
22: What about soccer? Soccer sucks.
23: Yeah, no, come on, soccer. No, I'm getting season tickets to the WNBA or the WNBA debates. That's what
22: the WNBA debates.
23: Yeah, the pregame debates.
22: Apparently, everybody knows my sarcasm because I don't get anything anymore when I say soccer sucks. Remember the first time I said it years ago? What do you mean soccer? High school. It's like,
23: or it could be that more people know that soccer sucks.
22: Okay, but as we've always said before, we really don't. We really don't. People like what in music and in sports. People like what they like.
23: Well, it's
22: We have fun because people are so sensitive to it. That's where the fun is. That's
23: well, it's you know, it's something I prefer, or if there's something I don't prefer, for me to come out and then rail against it. It's like the vegans who railed against McDonald's. So what? Keep driving.
22: But you remember when you and I, it must be going back 12, 13 years ago, we're sitting here saying the only people in the country defending biological women are men.
23: Mm-hmm. For the longest time,
22: you could not find women. And we said, it's not going to change until women are willing to step up. Now, these women were being threatened.
23: Yep.
22: You know, in the Ivy League, we know what happened there. They were being threatened.
23: Still being threatened,
22: intimidated, bullied.
23: In a different way. And the ones who are speaking out,
22: right.
23: Briley Gaines, her story is well known now.
22: Yeah, and women have stepped up, and it had to happen. It was going to happen. We were encouraging it from the very, very beginning, but we saw this coming, and we had said a long time ago, the left doesn't even understand that feminism is dead if this happens. And it ended up, feminism is dead, and the liberal Democrat women don't care.
23: Right.
22: They wish to be subservient to what the man says.
23: Yep.
22: It's amazing.
23: Yeah. Yeah. Yep.
22: And what I like, you know who's the most intimidated bunch right now? People that are gay and lesbian that aren't for the whole radical transgender movement. They are. We get email from them. I get email from them all the time.
23: Yeah, yeah.
22: What you guys fail to recognize is we're afraid to come out because it's become part of the LGBTQ
23: plus
22: the everything else in there. Mm-hmm. You know, that they're not gay. This isn't about being gay.
23: Mm-hmm.
22: This is completely what are they doing here? That they are the ones right now that are so afraid to come out and say anything about that.
23: Right. Yeah,
22: we get these messages all the time. It's just like we're afraid to do it because it's like you have to be lockstep in this insanity.
23: Right.
22: Otherwise, you're shunned. And he goes, and it's got nothing to do with being gay.
23: Right.
22: We are Red Eye Radio.
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30: I
22: We are on our radio. He is Eric Carly, and I'm Gary McNamara. Wow. Coming up following the bottom of the hour, we will hear from a Democratic congressman who actually admits what we have been saying, but I don't believe that was his intention. And a great article written, because somebody brought it up the other day. Some Democrat brought it up the other day. We need to be more like Norway. They haven't been paying attention the last few years. That argument has been thrown out completely. And it's funny because I was reading this one article on it from Advocates for Self-Government, Economic Liberty. And it says, no, Norway is not some Democrat socialist paradise. And the subheadline, I kept reading, Texas claims half the middle class paychecks, leaving. I go, Texas? I read it like five times. Texas? What's Texas? I'm getting to be old. It said taxes. Texas. Taxes, yes. Claim half the middle class.
23: Yeah.
22: I was just like, and I didn't just read it a second time or a third time or a fourth time. It was a fifth time before I figured out what the hell was going on.
23: Well, you got to go at it every time, I guess. Or get your glasses.
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11: Fox News, I'm Ted Lindner. The Kennedy Center Board votes again to add President Trump's name to the building's facade and close it for renovations.
12: Both decisions test a federal judge's ruling 2 months ago that ordered President Trump's name removed from the building and also blocked plans for the closure. It is likely today's decisions will renew those legal challenges.
11: That's Fox's Jared Halpern at the White House. The tropical storm Lala is forecast to become a hurricane as it approaches the Big Island of Hawaii on Saturday, bringing with it as much as 2 feet of rain, according to the National Hurricane Center. A hurricane watch is in effect for the Big Island.
13: If it makes a landfall, it'll be only the seventh landfalling storm or hurricane in the Hawaiian Islands in about 75 years.
11: It's Fox Weather's Mike Seidel. Stay up to date with the latest on the storm. 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
22: We are Eric Harley. We are Red Eye Radio. He's Eric Harley. We aren't Eric Harley. He is Eric Harley, and I'm Gary McNamara.
23: Yeah, that's, you know, it's important to get the names straight. Yeah,
22: we are.
23: I mean, we don't really care what you call us. We've been called a lot of things.
22: What was the
23: We've
22: ape?
23: Been called worse.
22: Or what was the lion or whatever it was we are?
23: Huh?
22: We are, remember the lion or the ape or whatever it was?
23: Oh,
22: we are.
23: Oh, a Cecil.
22: Cecil, we are.
23: I am Cecil.
22: That's right. We are. I am Cecil.
23: Someone actually made the T-shirt. I am Cecil.
22: Coming up in just 1 minute, what a Democrat congressperson said, but don't think he fully thought out. Coming up in a minute.
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22: All right, so yesterday we actually had a right at this time, I think. Remember, we had our Chris Matthews update?
23: Oh, yeah, yeah.
22: And Chris Matthews was saying he rejects everything and the DSA, the Democrat Socialist of America, and they're not who Democrats are. And we just went, stop it. You know, you're attempting to separate yourself. You created it.
23: Right.
22: The creation of the Democrat Socialist of America came from the insane ideas of the so-called, quote, moderates of the Democratic Party over the last decade. And we went point by point on it. It wasn't. The whole radical transgender movement came from the so-called, quote, moderate Democrats.
23: Mm-hmm.
22: The defunding, like Chris Matthews is out there saying, this thing about open borders, and that was created by moderate Democrats, yeah. Quote, moderate mm-hmm. Democrats. We don't believe there are any, or very few.
23: Yeah.
22: Fetterman, maybe one or two more. Mm-hmm. That would really be it. But all of these crazy things that they came up with. To fund the army, you have to have army. We have no idea where that came from. It came from the mainstream of the Democratic Party promoting to fund the police in 2020. You know, so please stop it. Everybody thinks the same.
3: Yeah.
22: Excuse me. The majority of the Democratic Party thinks the same.
3: Mm-hmm.
22: The reason that they're talking about the great big tent, because we, on the surface, when you look at it, well, we're all a big tent. You're including what? Communism in your tent? Really? Communism is part of your big tent? There's nothing that you reject? Well, why would you say that? It's so outrageous. You know, why would you say that? Because it's what you believe. There's no other way that I can look at it. Mainstream Democrats believe what the Democrat Socialist of America, for the most part, want.
3: Yes.
22: And I found this really interesting. It's on CNN. Democrat Representative Subramaniam on the socialist takeover of the Democratic Party. Listen to what he has to say.
3: Okay.
22: Here we go.
3: All right.
4: Yeah, well, I mean, the voters want change, right? That's what they're saying. They want an end to the status quo. This is a rebellion against the status quo. And it's not necessarily change in terms of ideology. I mean, the DSA is winning some primaries because they're showing more change and representing more change. But, you know, sometimes it's been a change in terms of, you know, how long have you been there? Have you been there too long? Change in terms of, are you fighting against the Trump administration enough, right? And so I think it is a change, but it's a change not necessarily in the ideological spectrum as much as it is style and wanting to be more of a, you know, against the President Trump and his administration.
22: By the way, just from that statement from Mr. Subramaniam, I just keep thinking of the Bobs on Office Space looking at Milton. Oh, he's useless.
3: Mm-hmm. Yeah, exactly.
22: God, these guys, these people are just, that's the one thing that though, if I regret one thing, and it didn't last long, but if I regret one thing early on in my career, I actually did not pay attention to my father. Who always said somebody gets a title and they believe they've got an infusion of brains.
3: Mm-hmm. Yeah.
22: I always believed that if you got to the point of being in Congress, that somehow you had earned it and you had some type of intellect that was maybe above mine. Oh, God, was I an idiot to think that.
3: Oh, it's common for people to think that. But now, I think, and this is a good thing, we have more exposure to them.
22: Yeah.
3: You used to have to wait until the evening news or the morning paper to hear a quote, Sunday morning, maybe, on Meet the Press. But you could not, you really didn't have access. Now that they get a ton more exposure, you understand which ones are critical thinkers and which ones are not.
22: But what he did say is that the Democratic Party, that there is not a change in terms of ideology, just a change in terms of style.
3: Mm-hmm.
22: He's trying to say that, oh, no, we're still the same party. There's no difference. What he's also saying is, they've been socialist all along.
3: Yeah. Yeah. What we've been saying.
22: Exactly.
3: It's the difference between owning it outright and not. And we've been saying for years, look, we may be to blame for the DSA. Eric and Gary may be the reason.
22: Okay, I'm interested because, to hear this.
3: Because we said years ago, own it.
22: Oh, we did.
3: Own your convictions.
22: And they are.
3: And they are.
22: Some are starting to back off a little bit, but I don't know whether that's going to work or not.
3: Well, it's a weird effort because...
22: Because that effort there from that representative mm-hmm. was to try to not talk about the actual issues. He was trying to blah, blah, blah, blah, blah. That's why I said he's a perfect example of what my father said. Somebody gets a title and they believe they've got an infusion of brains, but he's basically useless. He didn't say anything except he's trying to soft sell the socialism in the party.
3: But, you know, and here's the great thing about, you know, this attempt at backing off, you know, and as we get into the home stretch of the midterm, it doesn't work. you've already gone full tilt. You can't pull back. There's no way for them to pull back. You've already said it out loud. The DSA is real, and they're leading the party.
22: Mm-hmm.
3: They're the loudest faction of the party. They're saying what the rest of the party would want to say. With maybe the exception of a Fetterman, maybe. I believe when Fetterman says, you know, look, they're crazy, I believe that's what he believes. I don't think he's trying to be a moderate just for political. It does work for him politically in his state, but it's not. I don't think that's
22: no, who he it is. Doesn't work politically. Look at his numbers.
3: Well, that's true. It's not working numbers for him specifically.
22: I'm sorry. His numbers are way better with Republicans and way worse with Democrats.
3: Well, there you have it. But that's also, again, part of, you know, his state. Think about it. You know, it's just one of those states. But there's that's what they have to deal with. The party is calling, you know, I'm sure, calling them, you know, let's pull back. We need to win, and then we can go with the full agenda once we win, if we win. But it's too late. You cannot try and pull back now and have anybody believe it. You already put it out there. No law enforcement, no national defense, no border, no Senate. And the House controls everything, including the White House. No Constitution, really, which isn't going to happen, but it's what they want.
22: Mm-hmm.
3: It's exactly where they would love to be.
22: You know, the funny thing is, if we said 5 years ago, a year ago, 2 years ago, Democrats would be up in arms. If we said Democrats wish to destroy the country by destroying the Constitution, they go crazy. Now, nobody goes crazy because it's exactly what they want, because that's what they say.
3: Yeah, right.
22: I mean, it's like,
3: yep. No, I mean, that's exactly, you can't, again, there's no way to explain away and pull back at all from it. Well, what we meant was, no, we know it's exactly what you meant. We know exactly what you meant. And we know this has been building for, not building, this has been the case for years. This is where you are as a party. They've been trying to nationalize major chunks of the economy, healthcare, energy. If they can do that, those two big chunks of the economy, if they were able to do that. Look, it was years ago, and I forget the lawmaker when she said, oh, we need to nationalize oil. Who was that? I forget who it was.
22: Oh, California.
3: Yeah.
22: I can't think of her. My blank here.
3: Oh, yeah. But we need to nationalize oil, which is what the party has wanted to do for the longest time, nationalize energy. And they, you know, with Obamacare, that was the attempt, because Obamacare was just the first step. You break the back of the private sector, so then there's only the government left to take it over.
22: Maxine Waters.
3: Yep. And I remember her sitting there and saying it. I remember watching it. And that's where they, you know, this is where they've always been. Nationalize everything. Obama really kind of, I won't say he catapulted things into motion, but, you know, in 8 years is a short period, relatively speaking, in terms of the age of this nation. So, yeah, he kind of moved quickly on those agenda items. And that also includes the liberal transgender movement, and really shoved all that out onto the main stage for the Democratic Party.
22: Mm-hmm.
3: And and this is where we are. Because they thought during those years they had won everything. Once he won, they thought they had won everything until the end of time. That there was, there may never be a Republican president again. We can control language now, which they tried to do through the FBI at social media years later and everything else. And that's exactly what this has been the attempt all along. The DSA is now saying it out loud.
22: Yeah.
3: And the rest of the party would like to, with few exceptions. And this is where we are.
22: We are Red Eye Radio.
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0: That's the best. The other one's still good because it's about the WNBA and it relates to something, but we may be over the media. I might have been personally oversaturated with so much of this.
1: Yeah.
0: But WNBA brings in revered Supreme Court justice to help determine what a woman is. And there's, of course, Justice Brown sitting there, a picture of her on the WNBA. But the Leavitt story is great. Caroline Leavitt prepared for motherhood after spending the last 2 years answering millions of stupid questions.
1: Maybe that was her plan all along. I want to be a mom, so I'll just take on this job first, and then I'll be great at answering stupid questions.
0: Talking to liberals, talking to confused liberals all day is just like raising tiny children.
1: Yeah. John Bolton went in to write the book. She went in to learn how to be a good mom. That's admirable.
0: Oh my gosh,
1: Bolton, not so much. But that's funny. I love it. I'd love to sit in the bullpen over there at the Babylon Bee when they're writing. I would just love that.
0: I know. They're if so there's good. A bullpen, they may do it all from home now.
1: Maybe. Yep.

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0: total control of the Strait. I'm Ted Lindner, Fox News. That's what President Trump says the United States has. Fox's Jonathan Hunt with the latest from Tel Aviv.
1: The U.S. naval blockade is still in full effect. President Trump says, quote, "I think we will keep it. Our naval blockade is being called by everyone a wall of steel, and there is nothing Iran can do about it." Iran shoots back. It can do plenty about it and says, quote, "The Strait of Hormuz, as before, remains under the full management and control of the Islamic Republic of Iran. No commercial vessel or oil tanker can or will be able to transit the strait safely without the authorization and supervision of Iran's powerful armed forces."
0: Tehran says the strait won't reopen until demands are met. According to a Fox News poll from late July, 66% of registered voters disapprove of the president's job performance on Iran. Luigi Mangione, the man accused of killing UnitedHealthcare CEO Brian Thompson, said to appear in an emergency hearing later this morning. Fox's Chan Lee Painter.
2: Luigi Mangione is facing two federal stalking charges resulting in the death of UnitedHealthcare CEO Brian Thompson in December 2024. And the Justice Department is seeking the maximum penalty of life in prison without parole. So in other words, Mangione could choose to plead guilty without anything promised in return. Now the question is why? Strategically for Mangione, pleading guilty to federal charges could also short-circuit the state murder case against him, which is scheduled to start on September 8th. Because while the U.S. Constitution allows for separate state and federal prosecution, New York's stricter double jeopardy law could block the state from putting Mangione on trial if he's already federally convicted for the same criminal conduct.
0: Mangione could get life in prison if convicted. 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
0: The Kennedy Center board's moving to restore President Trump's name to the Performing Arts Center.
5: The Kennedy Center would close for 2 years with limited events to allow for major renovation work under a plan approved by the Performing Arts Center's board. The board, made up largely of political allies of President Trump, also approved a resolution that would add lettering to the building's facade, reading the John F. Kennedy Center for the Performing Arts, restored and renovated by President Donald J. Trump. Both decisions test a federal judge's ruling 2 months ago that ordered President Trump's name removed from the building and also blocked plans for the closure. It is likely today's decisions will renew those legal challenges. At the White House, Jared Halpern, Fox News.
0: A kitchen staple for generations of cooks turning 115 today.
6: Crisco was rolled out in 1911, aimed at cooks looking for an alternative to using animal fat and butter. Their marketing campaign leaned heavily on its all-vegetable claim, reiterated by its catchy ads, some starring a legendary country music voice.
7: You may know me as Loretta Lynn, the country singer. But I'm also Loretta Lynn, a pretty good country cooking.
8: Won 17 blue ribbons to prove it.
6: Touting its usefulness in dishes like fried chicken.
9: The crisp goes in the chicken because Crisco oil stays in the pan.
6: Over the years, Crisco has expanded to canola, corn, and natural blend oils, as well as baking sticks.
7: Crisco will do you proud every time.
6: Happy birthday, Crisco. Tanya J. Powers, Fox News.
0: Tropical storm Lala forecast to become a hurricane as it approaches the Big Island of Hawaii on Saturday, bringing with it as much as 2 feet of rain, according to the National Hurricane Center. A hurricane watch in effect for the Big Island.
10: If it makes a landfall, it'll be only the seventh landfalling storm or hurricane in the Hawaiian Islands in about 75 years.
0: 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I'm Ted Lindner.
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3: Now, it's Red Eye Radio. Gary McNamara and Eric Harley talk about everything from politics to social issues and news of the day. 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All across America, we are Red Eye Radio. He is Eric Harley and I'm Gary McNamara. Good morning.
23: Hello.
3: Well, heading out here a few hours. Go visit Dad again. And go to the party for my great nephew. It's his graduation, birthday, and I'm heading out of town to college party.
23: All right, then.
3: Everything into one. I'm going to miss him. I mean, one of the major reasons I've gone back over the last 10 years has been to hang with him. And so that won't be happening as much.
23: Yeah.
24: They're all growing up. They're all getting older.
23: Yeah, tell me about it.
3: And so it'll be a fun weekend. I mean, I'm out. Out early in the not early, out about noon and back Sunday morning.
23: Yeah,
3: normal quick trip.
23: Yeah.
3: You know, so,
23: all right then.
3: Oh, I did. You know, I speaking of flying on airplanes, I did. I really never get into debates on X. I just don't do it.
23: Right.
3: Once in a great while, I think once this week we responded to somebody, one of our listeners, and you ended the conversation, which ended up real, real good, apparently, with that caller who disagreed with us on something we actually didn't say. But but this was just a random one of somebody writing something out there. And I must have hit the algorithm on the airlines or something, because on my X feed now, I get everybody complaining about the airlines. And this one guy sat there, he wrote, he said, I was on an airliner. It's only 3/4 full. I don't know if it was American or whatever. Might have been American. Maybe that's why I got it. Because I fly them all the time. And maybe that's what the algorithm has figured out. But it's like I was on an airliner, it was like 75% full, and nobody in the exit row. So I went up and sat in the exit row, and the flight attendant came and kicked me out. Said, you can't be there. This cost extra. He goes, but it's empty. He goes, doesn't matter. These are paid for seats. You know, when you make your ticket, if you make it online,
23: you didn't pay for it.
3: Most people do.
23: Yeah.
3: You know, there's an extra, you didn't pay for it, you can't sit there. And he said, are all airlines this petty? I just can't believe it's this petty. The seat is open anyway. And, you know, it was like, everybody complains about everything now. And most people said, yeah, the airline should have let him have it. But then a ton of people said, you didn't pay for it. It's obvious. You must not fly at all. And a lot of complaints from people about the airlines are people that don't fly at all. You know, but I wrote on there and I went, you know something? I understand this. You know, a few years back, I went to an NBA game and I was sitting in the rafters and I saw all these open seats right near the floor. Well, I went down to sit in one and they kicked me out.
1: It would have been much more convenient for me. OEP put that too. Mm. It was much more convenient because nobody was in these seats and there was a lot more leg room. He put that in there too.
2: Yeah.
1: And
2: convenient
1: I said,
2: for you.
1: I said, yeah. It was a lot more convenient for me. And they kicked me out. I said, are all sports leagues this petty? I got a ton of likes. People, nobody commented. They all just liked it because it was like.
2: Well, I mean, it'd be like if people went to WNBA games and there were some open seats at courtside, which there probably are. Think about now. I don't recall the last time I saw any open seats in first class, but like if there were an open seat in first class,
1: right?
2: You're just going to walk up there and sit down. No. You didn't pay for it.
1: Yeah.
2: That's not your seat.
1: It's so, like, but what I love is they charge for everything now. They always did.
2: Yeah. Yeah. They did.
1: It's the same thing that what did I see? Because I'm looking to do. I mean, I just did the doors in my house. I put a new saltwater system in my pool. I'm going to get new windows and new blinds. And eventually, I'm going to get my master. My primary bathroom.
2: Mm-hmm. I don't think they should use the word primary. I don't think that's politically correct. Primary over who?
1: I'm going to get my in the next couple of years. I'm right. Going to do that, but it was like, if you get your bathroom done by us, we'll give you a free shower. Like, you're not giving anything free.
2: But wait a minute, hold on a second. Hold on. Do they mean they'll install a shower, or someone will come to the house and bathe you?
1: No, you can't. We'll give you a free shower. Give you a free shower. And I'm like, well, you're redoing the bathroom. You're going to be redoing all in there. The shower is a part of it. Whether it's free or not is all in the cost of doing business. Nothing is free. It's like buy one, get one free. No, you're simply selling both at half price.
2: Mm-hmm.
1: You know, it's like there is no free involved here. It's only free if I walk in and you say, it's free.
2: Mm-hmm.
1: And yeah. I just love how people think that, because I love that. Now the airlines are charging for everything. And they didn't before. No, it was in the cost of the ticket.
2: Yeah. It's known. It's known.
1: And there's, you know, I'm sure they figured it out through customer complaints. Hmm. Should we charge just a bigger price for the ticket, or should we make the ticket cheaper and put on all the add-ons? Now, I will say this, even though, because I've flown so much, I feel like the movie Up in the Air with Clooney.
2: Mm-hmm.
1: But he got his 10 million mile thing. I just got my million mile. But I have not checked a bag in 15 years.
2: Mm-hmm.
1: Not even golf clubs.
2: Right.
1: I actually bought my brother a set of golf clubs. It was so funny when I did that. You've been such a great brother. I'm going to buy you a set of golf clubs. He's looking at me. He goes, you want to use them when you come in town and you don't want to check baggage in the airplane.
2: Yeah.
1: I said, yeah. And he goes, okay, I think this is a good deal.
2: Right.
1: He wasn't insulted at all.
2: It's a win-win.
1: I mean, I get to use them all the time, and you only want to use them when you come in town. He goes, what if I want to golf with you? I go, well, we take the old bag of golf clubs that nobody wants to use. We put, you know, because you have to bring your own golf clubs. And we put them both on the back of the cart. We only use the clubs from one bag, though. It's like, okay, I can do that.
2: Yeah. So, yeah, why not?
1: But I just can't. In oversized baggage can take you 45, 50 minutes, sometimes an hour at DFW. I'm not going to do that.
2: Mm-hmm. Right.
1: You know, she's like, no, when I get off the plane, I want to be at my car in 5 minutes.
2: Mm-hmm.
1: And that's even taking the, Skylink.
2: Mm-hmm. You know? Train. Yeah.
1: Yeah. Most of the time I land in the terminal where I'm parked and it's great.
2: Mm-hmm.
1: I mean, I've actually walked off the plane and been at my car in like a minute and a half. I mean, those are the things. That's the George Costanza in me for people that ever watched Seinfeld where, you know, George counts the minutes it takes to get to the airport and how he can beat it. I actually do that when I go home every night.
23: Yeah.
1: Because I get home within a minute.
23: Yeah.
1: And if I can beat it by a minute, and if I'm coming up to a signal, it turns red, I go, there's no damn traffic. Why'd you turn red? I want to break my record today. What is that
23: I'm
1: about?
23: Sorry, you pay attention to red lights at that time of morning? I don't do that.
1: Well, you don't know my town's police department.
23: My town's the same, but some of them go with me. They're like, why are you stopping? There's nobody here.
1: Did you see that road rage in Dallas yesterday?
23: Yeah. Yeah.
1: I mean, it's probably about 25 miles from me on I-20.
23: Mm-hmm.
1: So somebody makes a mistake and somebody pulls out a gun and murders you for something that happens on the road.
23: Yeah.
1: How blanked up is that?
23: I mean, clearly the person, the murderer, the suspect here is...
1: They got him.
23: They did catch him.
1: It was a female was murdered.
23: Right. And I don't... There was a lot more going on in that story.
1: Like the
23: police... To be set off because if you live in a major metro area like we do, with several million people... going from A to B every day, and you drive in that on a regular basis, then you've come to expect that, you know, there's going to be delays, there's going to be people cut you off. It's just part of the deal. And not that you're going to be happy about it, but yeah.
1: Because the last road rage down a little bit further on I-20, back, I think it was November, December of last year. That was a domestic thing.
23: Yeah, right.
1: It was said road rage.
23: Right.
1: It wasn't road rage.
23: Right.
1: I thought the same thing yesterday. I go, this just seems weird. You're telling me there's something that happens where you cut off somebody on I-20 and you murder a woman?
23: There was something else going on there.
1: Yeah.
23: Yeah. I don't know what. I can't tell you, but yeah.
1: So,
23: unreal.
1: But I'll say hi to Dad for everybody.
23: All right, good. We hope he's doing well.
1: Yeah.
23: Good.
1: You know, it's tough. I mean, it's tough right now. I mean, with the dementia.
23: Mm-hmm.
1: I don't get a chance to talk. I used to call every day. Now I talk to my brother and he keeps me updated and hey, can Dad talk today? And most of the time it's not because even when I go see him tomorrow, you really don't sit next to him. And I guess when I look at it, I would say this is a great tragedy because I expected even as he got older, even a year and a half ago, that I could still sit with him and hold his hand and tell stories for 2-3 hours. You can't do it. If you go in and he's in a, you know, with his mind, if he's in a positive mood and he recognizes me and we can talk, it's only a minute or two, and then it's like, okay, that's enough, because if you stay in long enough, his mind starts drifting, goes to conspiracy theories and everything else, and he gets extremely irritated.
23: Mm-hmm. Yeah.
1: And I think that's the saddest part, is wanting to spend time with him, even if he did not have full cognitive abilities. But last time I went in, it was great. I walked in, and he smiled back. He goes, Gary, we had a great conversation for like 3 or 4 minutes. And he was like, well, I'm really tired. Well, I'll let you go to sleep. You know, kissed him on the head, told him I love him. He said, I love you. And I walked out. And it's like, that was great. But it doesn't. But even if he's in a good mood, he is going to get in. He's going to, his mind's going to start drifting. And that's the problem. And that's really the tragedy that so many people probably have experienced out there, you know, with their parents or a loved one. And that's the shame, because I would like to sit next to him for, as I was, you know, a year ago, I could sit next to him for 2 or 3 hours, just hold his hand and just talk a little bit. Or when he'd fall asleep, wake up, talk a little bit more. That's not possible anymore. And that's sad.
23: Yeah.
1: You know?
23: Yeah. Yeah. We're going through that. It'll be kind of a double whammy this weekend. We're visiting both my parents and my mother-in-law. And it's pretty much the same story with my mother-in-law. My mom has a different type of dementia, but it it sends her into, you know, for my mom, when she doesn't understand things, she just keeps asking questions, you know, over and over again. And she gets more and more frustrated because she doesn't understand.
1: Yeah.
23: Dad's dealing with an incurable blood cancer. And so his chemo requires him basically, I mean, his body has to nap a couple hours in the afternoon. So things have to happen on a certain schedule, you know, visitations and everything else. Mom just got some new nurses, that are with her at the house. So that's another thing. Change is not a good thing. You know,
1: yeah,
23: she's right. In her home environment, and we feel blessed that she can still be there, due to a large part, mostly due to Dad. He's fighting every day for himself, but for her. And with my mother-in-law, she is in a great facility, but, you know, the same person just isn't there. You know, you can walk out of the room and walk back in a few minutes later, and there's no recognition of you. And she is known to take pictures off her wall because she doesn't know the people in the pictures.
1: Oh, wow.
23: So, you know, she does that almost on a daily basis now. So it's for all the countless people out there going through it.
1: It's interesting because what you like and what you hate is the fact that it's become the new normal, and you hate that it becomes a new normal.
23: Right.
1: You know, dealing with them in the state that they're in. But you have no other choice. You have to in order to take care of him. Like my brother, the one good thing I'll tell you this is what I found out about my siblings. I mean, I always knew they were great people, but to witness my brother and sister as full-time caretakers and my mm-hmm. sister and brother-in-law, the way that they help. I've talked to people, especially when I travel on the plane, they'll ask me where I'm going and they'll ask about my dad and everything else. And almost everyone I've dealt with who's around my age or even, you know, 20 years younger have dealt with some parent with dementia.
23: Yeah.
1: And yeah. I'm amazed the number of people have told me, did the kids split apart because of it? And I said, no, just the opposite.
23: Yeah.
1: And I find out that I'm probably in the minority on that, where it's brought everybody, all the siblings together, totally and completely unified with complete trust. And I know that, you know, my mom looking down.
23: Yeah.
1: And as I told everybody one time, she's really, really proud of everybody here. My brother and sister, 24/7 full-time caretakers, they're saints.
23: Yeah. Yeah.
1: Seriously.
23: Yeah.
1: What you have to go through to do that each and every day. Now they've done it for a full almost, you know, we're going on, well, December will be 2 years.
23: Mm-hmm.
1: Unbelievable sacrifice. Unbelievable.
23: It's a 24-hour a day yep. job, period.
1: I am blessed to have them as my brothers and sisters. Mm. We are Red Eye Radio.
23: To you by FPPF, Fuel Power Max.
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1: We are Red Eye Radio. He's Eric Cronin. I'm Gary McNamara. Social Security and also Norway and socialism in Norway coming up on the bottom of the hour. I just saw this one. Illinois Governor Pritzker asks oil executives to return profits to the drivers.
23: Yeah, okay.
1: How?
23: You know, they tried that. Remember when Tillerson was CEO of ExxonMobil and they went after him? Yeah, you have to take your paycheck You should give that back to the people that are paying high prices. 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
1: Did we actually? Yeah, we did the math on it.
23: Yeah. Crazy.
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20: Fox News, I'm Chris DeMeo. Luigi Mangione is reportedly expected to change his plea on federal charges of stalking and killing UnitedHealthcare CEO Brian Thompson.
21: It not only cancels the January federal trial, but could also end his state trial because of New York's double jeopardy law, because the state case is where Mangione faces actual murder charges.
20: Fox's Brian Yenis in New York. The New York State trial is scheduled to start September 8th. A new Fox poll gives Republicans the edge in Michigan's Senate race.
22: Republican Mike Rogers with 51% of the vote and far-left Democrat Abdullah Syed at 47%. So Rogers has a four-point edge, which is still within the poll's margin of error among Michigan's registered voters.
20: Fox's Alexis McAdams, President Trump has endorsed Rogers. 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
1: And he is Eric Carlin. I'm Gary McNamara. Good morning. Download our Red Eye Radio app today, and you can listen when and where you choose. So I saw this, a couple of things here. First, I saw Joseph Sternberg, who's a member of the Wall Street Journal editorial board and the political economics columnist. And he had a column yesterday on, is Congress about to reform Social Security? And you and I talked about the fact that they're all getting together. And what are they going to do? Form another board.
23: Yeah.
1: And... and he writes, goes, just a couple of sentences here that I found really interesting. We're approaching the limit of the burden. We've already agreed as possible to bear, and the means we've agreed on to spread the load between current workers and retirees. That agreement is embodied by Social Security's deceptive trust funds. They aren't really trust funds at all. They instead are a convoluted accounting gimmick that has the effect of capping the fiscal burden on current taxpayers of benefit payouts at the amount equal to the cumulative tax payments the baby boomers made into the system. This is why when the trust funds run dry, payments will fall. We need a new political agreement. It's a very simple math problem. Current workers will have to bear a higher burden to sustain. I slurred there. Give me another vodka. Current benefit levels via increased taxes and further delays to the retirement age, or current retirees will have to accept lower benefits in the form of means-tested benefits, increased taxation of Social Security checks, or slower increases in future payouts, or some combination of these. There is no other option. It's a political rather than technical issues, which is why the proposals for outside panels to solve it for lawmakers missed the mark, because such a panel would struggle to discern solutions that haven't already been contemplated over the decades. Its work would devolve into guessing at a political balance between competing interests that voters might find tolerable. We've said that the entire time.
23: Yeah, of course.
1: Any reform plan from a committee would still require lawmakers to cast a difficult vote, exposing them to charges of overtaxing working Americans or stiffing retirees. That the plan was concocted by an unelected committee is unlikely to offer much political cover in the end. If such a panel could devise a settlement lawmakers would be prepared to risk voting for, lawmakers would have already crafted such an agreement themselves. So there you go. And it was like, duh. We've said it before. We've said this is all about politics. And that's why you and I, we've talked about this before, we expect things like this to happen.
23: Yeah.
1: You tax the consumer, but you do it in the way that consumers are so willing to be BS'd. You raise the amount that corporations have to pay on their side of the FICA.
23: Right.
1: It still affects you, but it's stealth. And Democrats and even some Republicans believe you're a complete idiot and you believe that you're punishing the corporations and they're doing their fair share if you tax them and you're getting a benefit out of it. When in reality, it's a stealth tax on every consumer. But that probably, politically, they'll look and go, now the public's a bunch. Hey, what would Gruber said it. The American public is stupid. We can sell them anything.
7: Yeah.
1: And that's why Obamacare passed.
7: Well,
1: he said it. He was one of the creators of Obamacare and said that. And here, we believe they'll do that. They will raise the cap. They will raise the cap and they will increase what corporations pay, whether they will continue to slide up very slowly when you can receive it.
23: Targeting investment income, which you don't pay, that tax on investment income. This is all part of Bernie's plan that he was talking about the other day. And he said it would expand benefits by roughly $2,400 a year and fully fund the program for the next 75 years, lifting the payroll tax cap on high-income households, all right? A new minimum benefit establishes a floor, which, by the way, before you get into benefits, you've got to solve the government revenue problem first.
1: Well, would Bernie, you say, if you're going to lift the cap and then tax people with higher incomes, but you're also going to cap the top end. You're not going to do what's done now, where if you pay more, you collect more, irrespective of your income, or how rich you are when you retire.
23: Mm-hmm.
1: Now, so does Bernie's plan to fund magically this for 75 years come with lifting the cap and also
23: limiting
1: what people can pay?
23: If you had a high net worth, then it would be limited. I'm certain that's where the devil lives,
1: because
23: in those details,
1: because they wish to make it less of a pseudo, kind of semi pension and make it welfare.
23: Right. Targeting investment income would be a big one. That would be a big one, because there is no employer on that side. It would just be, and I don't know what the rate is. I didn't look at the plan. I didn't see any numbers on that, but targeting, if they've even put a percentage plan to that, but I assume it would be somewhere around 6.25 or 3, anywhere between 3 and 6, or start at 3 and build to 6 over the years.
1: What does tax investment income mean?
23: Your capital gains.
1: Okay.
23: So if you make all your money from capital gains, then you would pay that tax. And see, there's no employer there.
1: Right, but
23: so you would pay, and my question is, so if there's no employer, because the employer matches if you're employed, but there would be no employer there. So are you going to ask investors who have capital gains to pay on that again and match what, again, get to a point of, I don't know, maybe meet in the middle at 8 or 10%. I don't know.
1: No, but as we know, when you add taxes like this, it reduces income to the federal government.
23: Oh, of course.
1: So you're actually,
23: it changes behavior.
1: You may be getting more money for Social Security, mm-hmm. but on the other end, you're getting less tax dollars. Remember, and we all know this because of the Obama-Hillary. It was Obama-Hillary, right?
23: Yes.
1: Yeah.
23: Charlie Gibson was the moderator.
1: Yep, asking Obama that when you raise capital gains taxes, you get less income. When you lower capital gains taxes, you get more income.
23: Right.
1: You actually get more taxes that are paid on the other end.
23: Right.
1: Because of the expansion of the economy. So he was asked, Charlie Gibson asked Obama the question, why would you do that? Because of a sense of fairness.
23: Yeah.
1: Not the reality of fairness, but a sense of fairness. What he was saying is people are so envious, jealous, and selfish
23: mm-hmm.
1: that all they care is what the label looks like, not what the consequences of it actually is.
23: Right. It would also, like, there is a death benefit for children, right? But that only goes to 18. Under Bernie's plan, it would be expanded to 22 if they're full-time students. So the ultimate plan is for the wealthy to get less than what they paid in. That's the ultimate plan. They're not going to promote that this way. They're saying expansion. But the expansion, basically, what they're trying to do is appeal to the middle class on that one. Go after the wealthy by, you know, again, lifting the cap, going after capital gains, and then limiting benefits ultimately in the end, which is the only way you can do
1: and,
23: that.
1: What it's actually doing, you're putting, again, a stealth tax. You want to stealth tax the general public because you believe the public are a bunch of idiots and don't understand how economics works. Therefore, we do it in a stealth way, and that is politically viable.
23: Right. Right.
1: Wow.
23: Yep.
1: Meanwhile, great article that was written here. We were talking about socialism a lot, only got a couple of minutes, but great article from Advocates for Self-Government Economic Liberty. No, Norway is not some democratic socialist paradise. Really interesting, because this guy who wrote it, Joachim Buck, grew up in the Nordic countries. And he goes, someone visits Norway and Denmark, returns dazzled and envious of parental leave and universal child care, and asks why America refuses to copy what obviously works. On the day dedicated to celebrating America, the 4th of July, Nicholas Kristof of the New York Times wrote that America is so great that, in fact, it should be more like Norway if American companies can pay high wages and generous benefits to workers there. Kristof observed they could do so in New York, too. If only America was willing to embrace a little more social democracy and bigger government, this popular and recurring story goes, perhaps it could enjoy the same prosperity and flourishing that Norway does. I was born and raised in one Nordic country, have worked in another, and for the last 6 years have lived in a third, so I'm very familiar with our way of life. I've also spent much time in America, stunned and enamored of the way things are in this vast, diverse, and unruly union of states. Europeans are simultaneously fascinated and bewildered by America. Plenty of things are amazing about these United States, and quite a few things awful about the Nordics. I suspect American intellectuals dreaming about Norway without understanding its nature and trade-offs overlook both. Norwegian workers certainly have higher wages than those in many European countries, including those of fellow Scandinavians. But what the average American professional finds when they move to Norway, what they would notice if they move to Norway, isn't the generous parental leave, but the great loss of disposable income and material well-being. Norwegians' households average 30% less disposable income than those in the U.S., and the cost of everyday items is much higher. The Scandinavian bargain might look like free services, but it is a trade-off. More public goods, fewer private goods. Wow. When American politicians and intellectuals promise Nordic welfare states, most people imagine this happening automatically or by taxing the rich and everyone benefits. That's not the case in reality. The real Nordic model taxes earners more, 45% in Denmark, 40% in Norway, 41% in Sweden, compared to 25% in the United States, and charging flat tax, added tax, the VAT. Broad welfare states require broad tax bases. Nordic welfare states are not financed by billionaires, but by ordinary workers.
23: Yeah.
1: We do live, I mean, we are economically illiterate in this country. We really, really
23: we
1: are. We really are.
23: And people, you have to believe, choose to be that ignorant.
1: Yep.
23: Because there's no way you can say, well, I just didn't have any place I could learn it. You know, there's more information available to you now than ever. Yep. People don't.
1: We are Red Eye Radio.
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1: We are Red Eye Radio. He's Eric Carly and I'm Gary McNamara. Eric, I just don't understand this. You mean you had that $1 billion Powerball winner in Illinois? You know, yeah. The Powerball, you got a ton of states are in it. You got a lot of liberal states.

0: in effect there, where you become, where you go from, you know, likely not having, you know, that kind of money, billionaires aren't playing the lottery, to all of a sudden becoming, and after taxes, a multimillionaire. And it's a life-changing event. It's also a full-time job keeping up with that money.
1: Might help my social life, though. Oh, I can meet more chicks.
0: Yeah. Well, you could. It's just, that's got that going for you.

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7: A hearing for an accused killer. I'm Chris DeMeo, Fox News. Luigi Mangione, the man accused of killing UnitedHealthcare CEO Brian Thompson, is set to appear at an emergency hearing today. Fox's Chanley Painter has more.
8: Luigi Mangione is facing two federal stalking charges resulting in the death of UnitedHealthcare CEO Brian Thompson in December 2024. And the Justice Department is seeking the maximum penalty of life in prison without parole. So in other words, Mangione could choose to plead guilty without anything promised in return. Now the question is why? Strategically for Mangione, pleading guilty to federal charges could also short-circuit the state murder case against him, which is scheduled to start on September 8th, because while the U.S. Constitution allows for separate state

0: Federal prosecution, New York's stricter double jeopardy law could block the state from putting Mangione on trial if he's already federally convicted for the same criminal conduct.
1: Mangione could get life in prison if convicted. The 2026 Field of Dreams game taking place last night.
2: After a four-year hiatus, baseball returned to Iowa as the Phillies took on the Twins in the third MLB Field of Dreams game, and the balls kept flying into the cornfields beyond the outfield fence, and it all started with the first batter of the game.
3: Schwarber with a shot out to the corn in right. Keisha back, and it's gone! What a way to open the ball game!
2: The call on Netflix. Philly slugger Kyle Schwarber with a solo shot. He hit two home runs in this game to bring his total to a major league leading 37 on the year. Four home runs were hit in this one, three by Philadelphia as they win it 7-1. Tony Genualdo, Fox News.
1: Three executions are carried out on the same day in the U.S. on Thursday. They happened in Tennessee, Oklahoma, and Alabama. That's the first time it's happened in 16 years. 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
1: Vice President J.D. Vance is calling for the Department of Justice to investigate several hospitals and clinics following a bombshell report from the Department of Health and Human Services.
16: A brand new report issued by the Department of Health and Human Services accuses some hospitals of incorrectly billing insurers for transgender health care procedures, allegedly altering diagnosis codes that did not match up with the patient, all to make a profit without regard for the patient's health. The report, called Wolves in White Coats, How Doctors and Hospitals Pushed and Profited from Gender Medicine, comes just a couple of days after the Centers for Medicare and Medicaid Services cut off Medicaid funding to hospitals that offer gender-affirming care for minors.
1: That's Fox's Anita Vogel. The aircraft carrier USS George Washington is making its way to the Middle East from Asia as reports have surfaced of supply and mental health issues on board. USS Lincoln, which has been stationed in the Gulf for a record 240 days.
17: Democrat Senator Richard Blumenthal raising concerns of supply shortages, water contamination, plumbing issues, and deteriorating mental health in a letter to Secretary Hegseth, asking, quote, whether the Navy can sustain the operational tempo now being demanded of its carrier force.
1: Fox's Jackie Heinrich at the White House. War Secretary Pete Hegseth says that the claims are completely misrepresented. President Trump visits Long Island later today to meet law enforcement. He'll be joined by Nassau County Executive Bruce Blakeman, who's backed by the president and trying to dethrone incumbent New York Democratic Governor Kathy Hochul.
18: There are a lot of people in New York who disagree with President Trump's policies, but I think they appreciate the fact that they'll have a governor that can pick up the phone and talk to the president and get instant results.
1: Blakeman on Fox's Varney and Company. The latest Siena poll out this week shows Blakeman has cut the governor's lead in half from 20 points to 10 points. I'm Chris DeMeo. This is Fox.
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13: 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Gary McNamara and Eric Harley talk about everything from politics to social issues and news of the day. Whether you're up late or you're just starting your day, welcome to the show. From the Relief Factor Studios, this is Red Eye Radio.
1: We are Red Eye Radio. He is Eric Harley and I'm Gary McNamara. It happened again. The show's interfering with our conversation.
22: Listen, you people, or as our bosses call them, listeners, we need you to just calm down and just wait. You know, we'll get around to you when it's time.
1: We weren't ready.
22: Station manager is going, what's happening right now?
1: Well, we're sitting here talking, no, and all of a sudden it's like, well, what's going on? We have to go on the air.
22: It really is, at times, the pre-show meeting is, and then other times we just hit the ground running as soon as we get in. And for me, that's at about a minute till the top of the hour. So it was another crazy day. You and I were talking about Leavitt leaving, or as we call her now, Leavitt. I was making an observation, just thinking about it. I thought, okay, it's before the midterms, you know, so you look at the, all right, is there anything to the jumping off of the Titanic? If, you know, there's this, if there are any internals showing the GOP isn't going to maintain the control of the House or the Senate, or would it look worse if they do lose and she gets out in December? And then I came to the conclusion that you came up with, you responded like, I don't know. I haven't put that much thought into it. and the thing is that it was kind of the point. There wasn't this big resounding, it was breaking news the other day, but it wasn't, she's moving on to, you know, spend more time with the family. That translates into, I've got a new gig at Fox News, probably, which is fine, but that happens. They rotate out, and quite frankly, the timing on the midterm, I think, it's not relevant. I don't think it's one way or the other.
1: Well, no, as I told you, I said, when she first came in, it was all, you know, again, you would see the influencers, the Republicans really loved her because she went after. But after a while, you come to realize nobody speaks for Trump.
22: Well, this is it. We learned that to a great extent during the first term, and Sarah Huckabee Sanders did a fantastic job with what, especially given what she had to deal with. And at one time, the messages were going backward that were so different between her message and then what the president would say on that same topic later that day, that they basically just decided. And this is where his campaign started. You go back to late 2015. And, you know, that small little war room they had in Trump Tower, and on the dry erase board, it said, let Trump be Trump. And exactly what you just said, and that is, it's hard to predict what he's going to say. But beyond that, he's his own spokesperson. And during that first term, they just decided to call off dailies for a while.
1: There isn't a president in my lifetime that's ever been out there as much as Trump. Every single day,
22: exactly.
1: Talking.
22: Exactly.
1: And so at that point, the White House spokesperson becomes less important. It's that simple. When remember, Bush wasn't out there every day.
22: No.
1: And then Obama, right? You and I remember when we said Obama needs to shut up. And then he didn't do anything. There was no press conference. He hardly talked.
22: Oh my gosh.
1: It was like from
0: April, this would have been 2009, from like April of 2009 until September, you hardly heard from him at all. And so at that particular point, the White House spokesperson becomes more critical for the press to figure out what's going on. And with Biden, he was never speaking, and when he spoke, it didn't make any sense.
22: Well, you couldn't hear it. Yeah.
0: So they needed somebody out there every day that didn't make ever any sense to promote, you know, the nonsensical things that he was saying. And that was, as we all know, our...
22: Karine Jean-Pierre.
0: Yeah, our lovely Karine Jean-Pierre.
22: Well, her book. That she went through, thumbing through her book. By the way, so thought, oh, she's going to write a book. And I thought, well, she kind of already has a book.
0: Here, yes.
22: The binder.
0: Here's how I look at it.
22: All right.
0: I told you I would never, ever serve in the White House.
22: Right.
0: You're too susceptible to lawsuits that can bankrupt you. Mm-hmm. And you don't make a lot of money.
22: Because every time you show up in front of, if you have to testify on Capitol Hill, it costs you $50,000 in lawyers.
0: And that goes back about 5, 6, 7 years ago.
22: Yeah. Yeah.
0: I remember it was Michael Caputo who said that when he was filling in for my old time slot at a station I worked at in Buffalo.
22: Mm.
0: Mm-hmm. And he said, and he wasn't making a great deal of money, so every time it's $50,000.
22: Yeah.
0: At least $50,000. Yeah. You testify, that comes out of your pocket.
22: Right.
0: And you know, and so it's not even that you may lose in a lawsuit. It's just the legal fees if you're called to testify 3 or 4 times. She makes probably now, what does she probably make? Between I think probably like $175,000-$185,000 is what she makes.
22: Mm.
0: And so you look at it, it's like, okay, I've done my thing. I can write my book. I can be I can, you know, take care of my kids, and I can make more money being on Fox News 3 or 4 times a week, and I can set that up from home.
22: And I would say this, and I think two people could answer this. Well, they definitely could answer this question or confirm this. Her and, of course, Sarah Huckabee Sanders. With this particular president who sleeps 3.5 minutes a day, you're basically on call. You're on the job 24/7. I mean, you're on the job 24/7 anyway, because if anything happens and something has to, a statement has to come out, you know, I guess with the exception of maternity leave for female spokespersons, you're going to be working all the time. It's all the time. It's non-stop. But with this particular president, you're having to either stay up with him, which is more the case, or stay ahead of him, which has probably never been the case in terms of possibilities. This is a job that demands everything from you. That's a job that demands with any president, but this particular president doesn't sleep. He's always, and as you mentioned, he's always in front of the media. He's always talking to them. And so there's that. I mean, because whatever he said, you know, getting on Marine One or whatever, and to the media, whatever questions he was answering, and sometimes he goes on for a long time. Then you're going to have to, all right, make notes. And then she's got to put that out to basically all the staffers, all the memos have to go out. I can't imagine what their job is like. So she was very good at her job. She is very good at her job. I mean, her energy has been constant. So I could see, I wouldn't say a burnout factor, but it's like, all right. And this happens. Again, the cycle is, I don't know what it is on the average. But, you know, a couple of years in, all right, yeah.
0: Yeah, I guess for me, I look at the White House spokesperson. I've gone through so many of them where it's not a big deal to me. Mm-hmm. I didn't even, like when you came in and I just said, I really haven't thought about it at all. It's Trump. And because of social media and everything else, the White House spokesperson, unless you have, remember, Karine Jean-Pierre was like the WNBA.
22: Mm-hmm.
0: When you're saying insane things every single day,
22: mm-hmm.
0: it just is. And when you have a president that hides, it just highlights it more. And especially when you have somebody who is comical entertainment, and she was going through that binder, you know, that became part of our, you know, pop culture, because it was just so bizarre with Karine Jean-Pierre, with Levitt.
22: Mm-hmm.
0: She simply would go out and say, you know, she was prepared
22: yeah.
0: to go after the reporters.
22: Yep.
0: She would, as a White House spokesperson is supposed to do, defend the president each and every day. But really, since she's been on maternity leave, you really haven't seen almost anything from anybody right. but the president.
22: Well,
0: and with him out there every single day, she almost, that position to me almost becomes meaningless for the Republicans or the president.
22: Well, to the extent of during the first term, they just quit doing dailies for a long time, remember?
0: Yeah, yeah.
22: It really is the polar opposite of the Biden years. Biden couldn't speak for himself, and Karine Jean-Pierre couldn't speak for herself or him. You know, they both had problems forming sentences. And here, she's very capable, Levitt, but, you know, Trump, again, the media's out there following Trump. You know, I mean, he's doing gaggles on Air Force One, you know, and it's a very different dynamic. For me, I think the thought came basically primarily based on the timing and the midterms. I was just thinking about the midterms, and, you know, we're pretty much now done with the primaries and heading into the home stretch. And then I thought, well, yeah, it's kind of irrelevant, you know, one way or the other, because it's one of those cycles. But I would love to get former press house or White House press secretaries together on a panel and just talk about the job itself.
0: Yeah.
22: Not about the issues, yeah. but
0: you're
22: just
0: not,
22: the job
0: You're not
22: going to
0: get that.
22: No. Well, I know that.
0: Well, you did. I mean, in a way, you
22: but
0: did.
22: I would love to get it.
0: Well, in a way, you sort of did with Karine Jean-Pierre with the book.
22: Mm-hmm. Well, I could just take the book from her. I don't need her to be there. So if I had any questions for her.
0: But, no, you know, no, but I mean, you know, but you're not going to have, and you haven't. You haven't had any of Trump's spokespeople. You know, they've gone on and I got mine blank for the Arkansas governor for a moment here.
22: Sarah Huckabee Sanders.
0: Mm-hmm. You know, she just went and, you know, went there. Mm-hmm. You know, you really don't have a tell-all book.
22: No. That's not what I was saying. What I mean is them talking about just the daily aspects of the job of what you, okay, first thing we do is we have meetings. Then we go, you know, through this, we go through that. And, you know, how long the days are.
0: Yeah, that's
22: and
0: pretty,
22: everything else.
0: But that's pretty well known. That's pretty well known.
22: Yeah, but hearing that from them, you know, is something I would be curious about. I know it's not going to happen. It's just something that, man, it would be cool to
0: apparently
22: see.
0: Apparently, we mm-hmm. have a difference in our passion towards White House spokespeople.
22: Well, no, it's because I guess at the end of it, I'm wondering about the necessity of the job itself in the future. Because in today's world with the all of the social media and how active everyone is on social media, I don't see a time where we go back to like the Bush years where they weren't out there every day. Maybe it will happen. I don't know. But I don't see that. I think that the people are going to expect that they're talking straight to the media every day.
0: I think it's as simple as we've seen it. When you have a president who doesn't talk at all, that position becomes more important. When you have a president who talks 10 times a day about every single issue, it becomes less important because you don't need to go to a representative.
22: That's my point.
0: Of the president. You just go to the president.
22: That's exactly my point.
0: Social media, I would look at it the opposite. With social media being so active, if the president isn't going to talk, you need somebody out there to clarify what the positions are every day, especially when the president's hiding.
22: Exactly my point. But it's I wonder if there is going to be this now, if it's changed to the point of they have to be out there, they're going to be vocal. Well, there's so much access, you know, well, with the exception of Biden when he would go out the back door to load on to Marine One. That's, you know, if the Democrats win, any Democrat wins in 28, you know, it's going to be whoever it is. It's going to be an activist. They're going to be a radical activist, which means they're going to be loud. They're going to be out there every day. And so I'm guessing the same will happen if J.D. Vance wins in 28. You know, he's out there a hell of a lot. And so it just becomes that press house secretary, White House press secretary becomes less relevant. And maybe we're just heading into that age of that being kind of a permanent thing.
0: We are Red Eye Radio.
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0: We are Red Eye Radio. He's Eric Carly, and I'm Gary McNamara. So I thought I was just going through social media, and I saw this post, and I thought to myself, oh, okay, this shows you where we are in the United States. And I realized, no, it doesn't. It's like salary needed to live comfortably in the United States. A single adult, $89,000. National average, $93,000. Two working adults and two children, $190,000. A bourbon collector, $647,000.
1: A bourbon collector.
0: I have no idea whether those figures are accurate or not. I think that was the setup.
1: Yeah,
0: and I'm sitting there going, yeah. Oh, really? Okay, what about the bourbon collector at the end? I'm like,
1: I saw where Jim Gaffigan, I had seen some clips on YouTube. He started his own bourbon company. Or he came out with his own bourbon. I don't know if it's a company, but maybe there might be a company making his bourbon for him. But I didn't even know the guy drank. And so he did a whole stand-up special on bourbon. But then I saw the other day the headline where he won, like, best new bourbon or something at some bourbon awards. I didn't know they had bourbon awards. I have no clue what I'm doing on bourbon. First of all, I don't drink, but I don't know what I'm doing on wine, bourbon. I wouldn't know a good bourbon from, you know, a bad bourbon.
0: I'll come clean here.
1: Yeah.
0: I've never had a glass of bourbon. I've never had a glass of scotch.
1: I've had a taste of both because my son, who's very knowledgeable, and he doesn't drink it, but he worked for a restaurant company, and it was on Christmas Eve one year. He says, okay, here's the difference. And then I still didn't get it. It's like, I just don't care enough about it. Probably.
0: That's like when somebody told me, they said, you just haven't smoked a good cigar.
1: No.
0: And they gave me a real good cigar. It was not Cuban.
1: Yeah.
0: And I just tried it and I just went, no, I will always be a second hand cigar smoker.
1: Yeah.
0: If I'm out golfing, it's people go, you want a cigar? No, I don't think so. But you mind if I smoke it? No, I love the smell. I'm a secondhand cigar smoker. And this goes back about 20 years ago. The people I used to golf with all the time.
1: Yeah.
0: Gary doesn't smoke cigars. No, he's a secondhand cigar smoker.
1: Yeah.
0: It's like that and diesel. Well, not any more diesel, but the old diesel smell.
1: Oh, man. Yeah. No, that's, I love the smell of diesel.
0: I know.
1: I love the smell of diesel in the morning. Smells like victory.
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6: Fox News, I'm Ted Linder. Tropical storm Lala forecast to become a hurricane as it approaches the Big Island of Hawaii Saturday, bringing with it as much as 2 feet of rain, according to the National Hurricane Center. A hurricane watch is in effect for the Big Island.
7: If it makes a landfall, it'll be only the seventh landfalling storm or hurricane in the Hawaiian Islands in about 75 years.
6: That's Fox Weather's Mike Seidel. And Energy Secretary Chris Wright claims in a post on X that 15 million barrels of oil are flowing through the Strait of Hormuz per day, but shipping data firm Kepler says just 84 vessels crossed the waterway last week, and J.P. Morgan says the real number is close to 4 million barrels per day. On Fox, Secretary Wright insists the reports he receives are accurate.
8: Every day I get a report of transits in the north and the south and the exact product count and details of what goes through in the south.
6: President Trump claims the Strait of Hormuz is open, while Iran says it's closed. 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
0: And I'm Gary McNamara along with Eric Harley. 2028. I saw something on X yesterday. 2028 for the Republicans. Who might be the candidates coming up in just a minute?
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0: I saw this interesting yesterday. There was a post that Ron DeSantis, governor of Florida, responded to. And it said, breaking, the U.S. federal government has posted a record July budget deficit of $432 billion. It was just the other day. It was the government projected that the deficit for the year will go from $1.9 trillion to $2.1 trillion for the year. One of the reasons is because of the tariffs that have to be paid back to the companies and the interest on top of that that has to be paid. And so that adds, that's part of what is added to the deficit.
3: Mm-hmm.
0: And did you see the story in the Wall Street Journal the other day about how earnings of some of these major companies that are getting billions of dollars in tariff refunds back are responsible for some of their great earnings right now?
3: Right.
0: Because of the tariff refunds, this money is coming back. Some say they may share it with the consumer, but there's no way really to figure it out. I forgot who it was. I know FedEx is going to try to do it. I forgot the other company that said, well, we're going to try to do it, but there's no way we really can figure out what consumer gets what.
1: Well, that it kind of just has to be spread out in, like, if it's retail. There were, I don't know if Walmart, I want to say Walmart said it, but I can't be for sure on that. I'd have to double check that. But basically they were going to pass savings on, you know, to their customers. But the thing is you don't see that. You're not going to see something on the shelf next to the price. Hey, this price is lowered as a result of getting money back from the tariffs. You know, you're not going to see that, direct correlation. And it's just going to be, oh, look, this is on sale. And so people don't, again, it's at the end of it, where is their checking account? Where is their, you know, where's their, how much money do they have left at the end of the month? And it's all about pricing. So I don't know. And I don't know. I didn't get a timeline on how long it's going to take to do all these refunds, but it's going to take a while. It's going to keep going for quite some time.
0: And then the ones now that the lawsuits are on now, the tariffs are less on some of these things than they were before.
1: Yeah.
0: But the lawsuits again have been filed on Trump with the, you know, the latest tariffs. And if they win on that one, that will have to be refunded again back to the, you know, back to the companies. And there's a tons of lawsuits from consumer groups. That really wasn't the point that I was trying to make, but I've taken myself off the path that I was going down.
1: That never happens on this show.
0: No, never. But Ron DeSantis responded. But there's the tweet. U.S. federal government has posted a record July budget deficit of $432 billion, and Ron DeSantis posted the failure of Doge in one sentence.
1: Yeah.
0: And most of the comments are saying, yeah, but Congress had to do something, and Congress didn't do anything. And no, there are less... There are fewer people on the government payroll, and it's been a success. And there is, you know, we have discovered fraud, and we have done things, and they are focusing on that. And those comments are absolutely correct on that.
1: Mm-hmm.
0: The problem is when you come up with the program and you sell something that we knew was never possible, and we said it at the time, and were severely criticized by members, by people, by some of our own listeners, but we were right. We said when they were out there, you know, Elon Musk and Trump, we're going to cut $2 trillion because that was the first figure. Then they went down to $1 trillion. And we said, well, if they can get to $100 billion, that will be unbelievable, knowing the makeup of the federal government. From what we know right now, it's probably between $100 and $150 billion is what they will, you know, what they will save. But as the president said, when they said, well, you're spending all these new programs. Well, yeah, we got rid of the programs that Doge was funding that were useless, but we're going to fund our own programs. So it was never about cutting, but that's what they were selling. We're going to cut the, because of Doge, and then because of the tariffs, we're going to save $2 trillion. It's more of the tariffs, but there's not going to be any income tax anymore. We're going to pay. It was all BS.
1: Yeah.
0: They oversold and underdelivered. Right. Doesn't matter whether Congress is involved. When you're the one marketing it, you get the blame.
3: Yeah.
0: And so I was, even if you don't deserve all the blame because of the way the system is messed up, that's just the way it works in politics. But I was thinking, because we, you know, when you look at, a lot of people talk about 2028. We talked about it earlier this week when you have Kamala Harris still in the lead. And it's just like, wow.
3: Hmm.
0: We haven't talked much about the Republican side. And when I saw DeSantis write that, the failure of Doge in one sentence, I went, is he running in 2028? And I look at it this way. Right now, I think Peggy Noonan had a column on it. I mean, it's a lot of the same stuff that we have said. The president has lost his base on Iran.
3: Mm-hmm.
0: He's lost his base on inflation.
3: Yeah.
0: He's lost it. When he enacted the new tariffs, you didn't see sis, boom, rah, rah, rah, like you did before.
3: Mm-hmm.
0: Every right. Republican knows the vulnerabilities of the two things, you know, where Trump was, well, there were actually three things. One, he succeeded at, and that was, you know, illegal immigration and closing the border. The other two things were the economy and how he handled foreign relations.
3: Mm-hmm.
0: He's lost his base on both of those. They yeah. still support him, and they'll still vote for a Republican, and they'll still come out and say, I support Trump. You know, the other thing that we brought up is when Trump was giving the speech on socialism and communism, yet he and J.D. Vance believe in taking equity, and even they've used the word ownership in large companies like AI companies.
3: Mm-hmm.
0: You can't come out and say you're against socialism and communism and then promote it.
3: Yeah, right.
0: That hurts you with your conservative base. So I look at it, Trump is done. You know, his time is over. Did you see Fox News? Trump answers the question of whether he will serve a third term or whether he will try to serve a third term. I'm like, what a clickbait that is.
1: Yeah. First of all, who's asking the question in a serious tone that's part of the media?
0: Right. I mean, right. The left, you know, he can't. It's like it's impossible. It's like Trump could not stay after he was out of office.
1: And by the way, the Constitution, he knows that.
0: Yeah, he knows that. The Constitution deals with it. But Fox News, the way they had the headline, you know, the initial headline, Trump answers the question. It's like, shut up.
1: Yeah.
0: You know, I mean, it's just don't be stupid like Democrats. Don't be like, look, here's the thing here from Red Eye Radio. Don't be like the WNBA.
1: Or the ad at the very bottom of the front page at FoxNews.com. Learn how to burn 10 pounds of belly fat overnight with eating just this one thing. You know what I mean?
0: I still like the best thing about FoxNews.com is where they have all the serious stories. And then it's like, you know, this actress in a bikini on a beach. Well, damn it, I need that. I need that kind of relief from all this hard news you've been covering. I've been looking for a bikini story. Thank you for that bikini story.
1: No, the one I saw the other day, was it Donna Mills is going to have an OnlyFans page?
0: Yeah. I saw that and just moved on very quickly.
1: Yeah.
0: You know, it's... And by the way,
1: shouldn't that be oldly fans?
0: If you say that's ageism on that part, well, yes, but I hold the same standard for myself.
1: There's times when ageism applies.
0: Yes, I should not be showing any part of my body, even my ankles,
1: right,
0: to anyone anywhere. I'm an old man.
1: Well, I've only ever gone to a professional massage to get a professional massage. One time, and the lady says, okay, you can disrobe to the point of that you're comfortable with, and I'll be right back. She leaves. I put on two sweaters and four pairs of jeans.
0: I'm thinking of George Costanza getting the massage.
1: Yeah,
0: now.
1: I don't like other people touching me. But there's, you know, but seriously, I mean, you know, getting back to that story, it's like, why would you even, who asked the question on a third term?
0: Right. But the DeSantis story that I want to get back to, that's when I saw that, I went, is he running? Because you look at the possibilities right now. What you hear is, of course, J.D. Vance, Marco Rubio, even though Rubio says he won't run. Well, who else would run? Who else would run? What other Democrats that would have? And when I saw DeSantis do that, I went, I think he's running.
1: No, I think it's always.
0: And because anybody who runs against J.D. Vance will say, do you want Trump 2.0?
1: Yeah.
0: And if the economy, if prices have not gotten to the point of where they should be, and Trump, for example, keeps doing what he is doing, which has lost his base on Iran. He's doing it with the Strait of Hormuz. Wall of steel, wall of steel. You got on Fox News, all the ex-generals around there saying, well, basically it's a blockade. We can keep Iran out of it, but we still have hardly any ships moving through the Strait of Hormuz. They still control that. All they got to do is fire off a missile. Doesn't matter whether they have a navy or an army. If they can shoot a missile, the boats aren't going to go through. That's the problem.
1: Mm-hmm.
0: And everyone knows it. It's self-evident. But the president has to do that. And then when it came out yesterday about the Kennedy Center again, well, he's sneaking his name in there. You know, the basic repairs done by Donald Trump. People didn't vote for him for that.
1: No.
0: They voted for him to get prices down, to open the border. No, that was Biden's job, to open the border, to close the border, and to be strong on foreign relations.
1: Mm-hmm. Yeah.
0: And right now he's lost his base. On his base, he's lost. You don't see them. You don't. The influencers are gone on social media, you know, cheerleading his every move. That's a problem. When they go quiet, and when Republicans go quiet, that's how you know there's a problem. They'll still defend Trump, but they've gone quiet in defending prices and Iran. Gone.
1: Well,
0: except for the fact that, well, at least he went in and he's put them back, which is true. But the fact that he's attempting to manage the war is the thing that is just infuriating Republicans right now.
1: Right.
0: That's a problem. And DeSantis doesn't have any of that baggage. J.D. Vance would.
1: Yeah.
0: We are Red Eye Radio.
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0: We are Red Eye Radio. He's Eric Carlin. I'm Gary McNamara. The problem with figuring out what will happen in 2028 for the Republicans is we just don't know where we're going to be issue-wise. We just don't know here at this point what it's going to look like. We know where Democrats are, socialism. Yeah. So it's easy. I mean, it's easy to figure them out with Republicans like Marco Rubio, very popular, probably I think the most popular Republican right now. But certainly, I don't know on the issues what he's going to promote if he ran in 2028, and he says he won't if J.D. Vance runs.
1: I don't see

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8: The conflict with Iran continues. I'm Ted Lindner, Fox News. President Trump says the United States has total control over the Strait of Hormuz. Iran says that's not true. Fox's Jonathan Hunt with the latest from Tel Aviv.
9: The U.S. naval blockade is still in full effect. President Trump says, quote, "I think we will keep it. Our naval blockade is being called by everyone a wall of steel, and there is nothing Iran can do about it." Iran shoots back. It can do plenty about it and says, quote, "The Strait of Hormuz, as before, remains under the full management and control of the Islamic Republic of Iran. No commercial vessel or oil tanker can or will be able to transit the strait safely without the authorization and supervision of Iran's powerful armed forces."
8: Tehran says the strait won't reopen until its demands are met. According to a Fox News poll from late July, 66% of registered voters disapprove of the president's job performance on Iran. Luigi Mangione, the man accused of killing UnitedHealthcare CEO Brian Thompson, set to appear in an emergency hearing later this morning. Fox's Chanley Painter.
10: Luigi Mangione is facing two federal stalking charges resulting in the death of UnitedHealthcare CEO Brian Thompson in December 2024. And the Justice Department is seeking the maximum penalty of life in prison without parole. So in other words, Mangione could choose to plead guilty without anything promised in return. Now the question is why?

0: strategically for Mangione, pleading guilty to federal charges could also short-circuit the state murder case against him, which is scheduled to start on September 8th. Because while the U.S. Constitution allows for separate state and federal prosecution, New York's stricter double jeopardy law could block the state from putting Mangione on trial if he's already federally convicted for the same criminal conduct.
1: Mangione could face life in prison if convicted. 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
1: Flight out of Denver International Airport was delayed Thursday. Fox affiliate KDVR, Fox 31 in Denver's Nate Belt explains why.
6: Bad news is we found a live round of bullet on the airplane.
7: That's audio recorded from inside the plane. The pilot himself is unsure exactly what might have happened. United Airlines says 178 passengers and six crew members were on board. This is the second incident of a similar nature to happen at DIA this year. Back in May, passengers on a Frontier Airlines flight were asked to deplane after a gun magazine was found. The investigation showed a law enforcement officer left it from the previous flight.
8: The flight eventually left at about 4 p.m. after that security check cleared. Now, United Airlines directed us to the TSA for any further questions. We haven't received a response from them at this time. Reporting from DIA, Nate Belt, Fox 31.
1: A kitchen staple for generations of cooks turning 115 today.
9: Crisco was rolled out in 1911, aimed at cooks looking for an alternative to using animal fat and butter. Their marketing campaign leaned heavily on its all-vegetable claim, reiterated by its catchy ads, some starring a legendary country music voice.
10: You may know me as Loretta Lynn, the country singer. But I'm also Loretta Lynn, a pretty good country cooking.
11: Won 17 blue ribbons to prove it.
9: Touting its usefulness in dishes like fried chicken.
12: The crisp goes in the chicken because Crisco oil stays in the pan.
9: Over the years, Crisco has expanded to canola, corn, and natural blend oils, as well as baking sticks.
10: Crisco will do you proud every time.
9: Happy birthday, Crisco. Tanya J. Powers, Fox News.
1: Tropical storm Lala forecast to become a hurricane as it approaches the Big Island of Hawaii Saturday, bringing with it as much as 2 feet of rain, according to the National Hurricane Center. A hurricane watch in effect for the Big Island.
13: If it makes a landfall, it'll be only the seventh landfalling storm or hurricane in the Hawaiian Islands in about 75 years.
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1: All across America,
0: We are Red Eye Radio. We know what a woman is.
3: Well, I'm pretty sure. I mean, I'm not a rocket scientist or nothing, but
0: my my definition of a woman
3: is
0: the sex that ignores me.
3: I don't know.
0: All right, I'm kidding.
3: I don't know, because you have to include guys on that, too. So I'm not sure that gets it.
0: Everybody ignores me. That's okay.
3: Everyone ignores you. That's cis men and cis women all ignore you.
0: Cis. Well, I've been called a sissy.
3: Well, that's what I was going to say. Does that not resemble, like you said back in the day, they called you a femme?
0: Yes.
3: Like earlier during the break in the production room?
0: By the way, this is when I was a child. I want to make that clear. People weren't walking around when I was a 30-year-old man going, "You're a femme."
3: Yeah. Well, I don't know. You weren't in the production room 5 minutes ago, but it's. You know what? What happens in the production room stays in the production room. Am I right, guys? Yeah. All right. I don't have my glasses on. I hope that was a thumb they gave me. But anyway, yeah, no. We can't. I think we can define. I look. I'm not a doctor.
0: I'm not a doctor.
3: I'm not a doctor.
0: Well, you're qualified then to be a Supreme Court justice.
3: Oh, my gosh. The ridiculous answers over the years from the left. You know what a woman is? Well, there's many types of women. That's not the question.
0: Yeah, that's not the we know that.
3: Yeah. Oh, trust me. We know. We know.
0: Well, but here's the thing that I love, because I find the whole WNBA thing the most entertaining thing right now in sports, and it's not what's going on the court. Well, I mean, well, occasionally some of the stuff on the court is, but it's not directly tied to putting the ball in the basket. It's the zoo surrounding it that I find to be the most entertaining thing, because when it comes down to it, we're talking about, as we said the other day when we told some of the coaches, just get back to put ball in basket, because, but basically that's what it is.
3: Yeah.
0: It's a game.
3: Right.
0: And so everything surrounding this where, okay, the serious meeting was held by the general managers and the ownership and, the union and everything else to discuss what we're going to do and how we're going to finally figure out how to define a woman. I mean, this stuff is hilarious because it's so bizarre. And I'm thinking to myself, I don't have a lot of life left. Not as much as somebody who's 20. Am I ever going to be in a room with all these people? I've never been in a room. I've been in a room maybe for a couple of minutes. With the last time would have been that couple that I met at my hotel back up the hotel I stay at when I go to Buffalo about, 5 months ago.
3: To be clear, you weren't in a room with them.
0: No, I was not in a room with them.
3: You were in the bar with them. Yeah. To be very clear.
0: Yes. I was in
3: say in the room with them and then you mentioned hotel, that's people might get the wrong idea.
0: Thank you for correcting that.
3: Yeah.
0: And that was the last encounter I had with people that made no sense.
3: Yeah.
0: But what could you imagine being in, and this is the thing we've always talked about, all these things get workshopped. They have meetings about this.
3: Oh, yeah.
0: But could you imagine being in that WNBA meeting and going, are you people out of your freaking minds? I mean, that's the point where we're at now. That's why when we have said, and still you have an occasional person in Hollywood or sports come out and say, well, I think that all sides need to come together.
3: Both sides.
0: Tell me how.
3: Both sides.
0: How do you come together on the insanity of the radical transgender movement? I did see a headline that said, well, the WNBA and the the general managers did not discount the fact that men may soon be in the NBA. And I'm like, what a beautiful headline.
3: I mean, yeah.
0: I think they may be taking liberties with the headline, but if they didn't come out and absolutely say, no, we're going to do this, and if they need to discuss it, they have opened up that narrative.
3: Yeah.
0: And so it's just, I mean, it is the most damn entertaining thing. Yeah, I know the new Reacher is on, but he's an idiot. Not the character.
3: Yeah.
0: It was Alan
3: Ritson. Yeah, I quit watching it. After season two, I was done.
0: I saw that it was on, and it was like Reacher. It's like
3: I'll read the books.
0: Yeah. And you've made me now.
3: I can't read, but I'll read the books.
0: You now made me prefer the Scientologist view of that.
3: Yeah.
0: With Tom Cruise.
3: Yeah. So. I definitely prefer that now.
0: But it's the most entertaining thing. I was listening to WBAP here in Dallas, Fort Worth.
3: Mm-hmm.
0: And it was the midday talk show host,
3: mm-hmm.
0: Matt Locke, and he was talking about it. Not Matt Locke, not the character from the movie.
3: Right.
0: But I turned him on the other day as I'm driving around, and I'm just dying laughing. I'm finding it incredibly humorous to hear other conservatives talk about it. And everybody like, can you believe they're doing this? Can you believe they're doing? And then they said this, and then they. I mean, I'm roaring in hysteria going down the road, even though you and I have covered it what 1,000 times over the last 12, 13 years. And I was thinking about this the other day. Do you remember when you and I were sitting here probably 12, 13 years ago and talking about it, and we would get response saying, "Guys, look, you're making a mountain out of a molehill. This isn't going to go anywhere." And we went, "Yeah, it is." And if it does, it's going to kill feminism. Saw somebody ask that the other day. They go, well, where are the feminists on this? I go, there are no feminists anymore on the left. They're gone.
3: Mm-hmm, mm-hmm.
0: The feminists now are all in favor of men dictating to women what women should do.
3: Yeah.
0: That's what feminism is about today.
3: Right.
0: You know, we must abide by what the man says. I mean, this stuff is absolutely, it's hilarious, the arguments that they're attempting to make, and watch them stumble this week. I can't tell you last weekend when Enes Kanter and Enes Kanter Freedom. I forgot he added Freedom to his last name. I can't think of the other guy's name. You know, when they came out, I mean, it was just, oh, did I keep the, oh, there was one tweet the other day that one of them put out that was just hilarious.
3: Mm-hmm.
0: It was basically that it was, if you're truly a transgender, then cut off your body parts. And he responded, well, no, that's completely wrong. You can't make that. You can't say that to me because I believe that my male part is actually a female part. It was hilarious. I mean, it's like, the defense is to answer the left with your own pretend insanity. Well, that's the defense.
3: With their own playbook.
0: Yes, it's hilarious.
3: And they act as if, and I'm waiting for one of them to say, when that happens, someone on the left to say in that argument, that's insane. Oh, so you finally getting it, huh?
0: And it was funny because I was watching Riley Gaines, you know, when the announcement came of the two former NBA players, and she can't stop laughing.
3: Yeah.
0: Because this is perfect. This is great. And so I don't know. I just, you know, because it just, it's dominated the last 10 days of the news. Mm-hmm. It really, really, mm-hmm. really has.
3: Mm-hmm.
0: Except for, and I can't believe that it's a national story. I saw the New York Post on it. I mean, it became a national story that the Buffalo Bills' new stadium, there are some seats that are obstructed, partially obstructed from the field. I'm just like, that's a national story?
3: Yeah, why?
0: I mean, it's all over the place. And yeah. It's like, I saw the New York Post, and well, the designer said, well, no, we got to make it that way because we, you know, they build stadiums differently. They make them steeper, and if you make them steeper, there's going to be some areas. But they're basically saying if you got a problem, whatever, you saw a virtual video of it, you knew it was going to be in front of you. Some claim they did not, and the team said, well, we'll take care of it. But there was no design flaw. It's how we make the stadiums these days. Mm. Every stadium has, you know, has it. And it's just blown. It's like we, you know, and that's really, that's a nothing burger story.
3: Yeah.
0: You know, now, right. some of the new taxes and stuff like that, if you buy merchandise, that was real, because people are like furious. Well, we're having to pay for everything. The owner is in pain. It's like the people that go on the taxpayer are paying for everything. What, you just wake up?
3: Yeah.
0: Just wake up? Right. Where have you been, Rip Van Winkle? I mean, it's just like, of course they do. And it's just like, and somebody posted the other day, they're like, yeah, but when Josh Allen comes out of the field, everybody will forget about it and they'll go on to something else. But the WNBA is hilarious, but there is a legit serious side to this. Hmm. There is legit serious side. It's the response, you know, from the left. It's, you know, when the Seattle owner came out and was screaming at, you know, a couple of 15-year-old girls for saying that only women, you know, should play against women in competitive sports, you know, screaming. And then she gets suspended. And then just, I mean, just everything that has happened since then, how it's turned into, or they tried to turn it into a racist thing.
3: Mm.
0: That's Sophie Cunningham, that racist, transphobe.
3: Yeah.
0: Oh, my gosh. It's just.
3: Yeah.
0: And now they're throwing it right back at him. Go, are you guys going to be transphobic? Or are you going to allow men in here? Well, we don't like, because a lot of this is, these players don't really mean it. How do you know? You can't question that.
3: How do you know that?
0: Yeah, you can't question that. You're the one that set the standard. You can't question it. Well, we can question what we want to question. Doesn't work that way.
3: Well, what if they, again, what if that's how they feel, how they identify while on the court, but not on off the court? So, what if they, in the off season, don't identify that way, but during the season, they do.
0: Yeah,
3: you don't get to tell someone how they identify. Those are your rules.
0: That's where the whole floating gender came up.
3: Yeah.
0: The whole floating gender is you float between it for whatever you want.
3: That's it.
0: You guys came up with it.
3: It's your rule book.
0: Right.
3: So much fun. The most entertaining the WNBA has been.
0: I put that to my buddies yesterday. I said, you know, the WNBA is now the most entertaining sports in America. It has now surpassed what the NFL does on the field.
3: Yeah.
0: What about soccer? Soccer sucks.
3: Yeah, come on, soccer. No, I'm getting season tickets to the WNBA or the WNBA debates. That's what
0: the WNBA debates.
3: Yeah, the pregame debates.
0: Apparently, everybody knows my sarcasm because I don't get anything anymore when I say soccer sucks. Remember the first time I said it years ago? What do you mean soccer? All high school. It's like
3: it could be that more people know that soccer sucks.
0: Okay, but as we've always said before, we really don't. We really don't. People like what in music and in sports, people like what they like.
3: Well, it's
0: we have fun because people are so sensitive to it. That's where the fun is. That's
3: well, it's you know, it's something I prefer, or if there's something I don't prefer, for me to come out and then rail against it. It's like the vegans who railed against McDonald's. So what? Keep driving.
0: But you remember when you and I, it must be going back 12, 13 years ago, we're sitting here saying the only people in the country defending biological women are men.
3: Mm-hmm. You and for the longest time, that
0: for the longest time, you could not find women. And we said it's not going to change until women are willing to step up. Now, these women were being threatened.
3: Yep.
0: You know, in the Ivy League, we know what happened there. They were being threatened.
3: still being threatened,
0: intimidated, bullied
3: in a different yeah. way. And the ones yeah. who are speaking out,
0: right.
3: Briley Gaines, her story is well known now.
0: Yeah, and women have stepped up, and it had to happen. It was going to happen. We were encouraging it from the very, very beginning, but mm-hmm. we saw this coming, and we had said a long time ago, the left doesn't even understand that feminism is dead if this happens, and it ended up feminism is dead, and the liberal Democrat women don't care.
3: Right.
0: They wish to be subservient to what the man says.
3: Yep.
0: It's amazing.
3: Yeah. Yeah. Yep.
0: And what I like, you know who's the most intimidated bunch right now?
3: Hmm.
0: People that are gay and lesbian that aren't for the whole radical transgender movement. They are, we get email from them. I get email from them all the time.
3: Yeah, yeah.
0: What you guys fail to recognize is we're afraid to come out because it's become part of the LGBTQ
3: plus
0: the everything else in there.
3: Mm-hmm.
0: You know, that they're not gay. This isn't about being gay.
3: Mm-hmm.
0: It's completely what are they doing here? That they are the ones right now that are so afraid to come out and say anything about that.
3: Right. Yeah.
0: We get these messages all the time. It's just like we're afraid to do it because it's like you have to be lockstep in this insanity.
3: Right.
0: Otherwise you're shunned. And he goes, and it's got nothing to do with being gay.
3: Right.
0: We are Red Eye Radio.
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0: We are on our radio. He is Eric Carley, and I'm Gary McNamara. Wow. Coming up on the bottom of the hour, we will hear from a Democratic congressman who actually admits what we have been saying, but I don't believe that was his intention. And a great article written, because somebody brought it up the other day. Some Democrat brought it up the other day. We need to be more like Norway. They haven't been paying attention the last few years. That argument has been thrown out completely. And it's funny because I was reading this one article on it from Advocates for Self-Government, Economic Liberty. And it says, no, Norway is not some Democrat socialist paradise. And the subheadline, I kept reading, Texas claims half the middle class paychecks leaving. I go, Texas? I read it like five times. Texas? What's Texas? I'm getting to be old. It said taxes. Texas. Taxes, yes. Claim half the middle class.
3: Yeah.
0: I was just like, and I didn't just read it a second time or a third time or a fourth time. It was a fifth time before I figured out what the hell was going on.
3: Well, you got to go at it every time, I guess. Or get your glasses.
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1: Fox News, I'm Chris DeMeo. War Secretary Pete Hegseth saying the U.S. military is maintaining the blockade of the Strait of Hormuz and can do so indefinitely.
2: The U.S. naval blockade is in full effect. It is designed, of course, to prevent Iranian or Iranian-linked vessels from transiting the Strait. And as a result of that blockade, President Trump says, quote, the USA has total control over the Strait of Hormuz. I think we will keep it.
1: Fox's Jonathan Hunt. Three executions taking place in the U.S. on Thursday.
4: Oklahoma, Tennessee, and Alabama carrying out the death sentences. All three of the prisoners convicted of murder. Although unusual, the fact that they occurred on the same day, merely a coincidence.
1: Fox's Gary Baumgarten. 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
7: We are Eric Harley. We are Red Eye Radio. He's Eric Harley. We aren't Eric Harley. He is Eric Harley. I'm Gary McNamara.
1: Yeah, that's, you know, it's important to get the names straight. Yeah,
7: we are.
1: I mean, we don't really care what you call us. We've been called a lot of things.
7: What was the
1: We've
7: ape?
1: Been called worse.
7: Or what was the lion or whatever it was we are?
1: Huh?
7: We are. Remember the lion or the ape or whatever it was?
1: Cecil.
7: Cecil, we are.
1: I am Cecil.
7: That's right. I am Cecil.
1: Someone actually made the T-shirt. I am Cecil.
7: Coming up in just 1 minute, what a Democrat congressperson said, but don't think he fully thought out. Coming up in a minute.
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7: All right, so yesterday we actually had a right at this time, I think. Remember, we had our Chris Matthews update?
1: Oh, yeah, yeah.
7: And Chris Matthews was saying he rejects everything and the DSA, the Democrat Socialist of America, and they're not who Democrats are. And we just went, stop it. You know, you're attempting to separate yourself. You created it.
1: Right.
7: The creation of the Democrat Socialist of America came from the insane ideas of the so-called, quote, moderates of the Democratic Party over the last decade. And we went point by point on it. It wasn't. The whole radical transgender movement came from the so-called, quote, moderate Democrats.
1: Mm-hmm.
7: The defund, like Chris Matthews is out there saying, this thing about open borders, and that was created by moderate Democrats.
1: Yeah.
7: Quote, moderate Democrats. We don't believe there are any, or very few.
1: Yeah.
7: Fetterman, maybe one or two more.
1: Mm-hmm.
7: That would really be it. But all of these crazy things that they came up with. Defund the army? You have to have army. We have no idea where that came from. It came from the mainstream of the Democratic Party promoting defund the police in 2020. You know, so please stop it. Everybody thinks the same.
1: Yeah.
7: Excuse me. The majority of the Democratic Party thinks the same.
1: Mm-hmm.
7: The reason that they're talking about the great big tent, because we, on the surface, when you look at it, well, we're all a big tent. You're including, what, communism in your tent? Really? Communism is part of your big tent? There's nothing that you reject? Well, why would you say that? It's so outrageous. You know, why would you say that? Because it's what you believe. There's no other way that I can look at it. Mainstream Democrats believe what the Democrat Socialist of America, for the most part, want.
1: Yes.
7: And I found this really interesting. It's on CNN. Democrat Representative Subramanian on the socialist takeover of the Democratic Party. Listen to what he has to say.
1: Okay.
7: Here we go.
1: All right.
7: All right.
8: Right. Yeah, well, I mean, the voters want change, right? That's what they're saying. They want an end to the status quo. This is a rebellion against the status quo. And it's not necessarily change in terms of ideology. I mean, the DSA is winning some primaries because they're showing more change and representing more change. But, you know, sometimes it's been a change in terms of, you know, how long have you been there? Have you been there too long? Change in terms of, are you fighting against the Trump administration enough, right? And so I think it is a change, but it's a change not necessarily in the ideological spectrum as much as it is style and wanting to be more of a, you know, against the President Trump and his administration.
7: By the way, just from that statement from Mr. Subramanian, I just keep thinking of the Bobs on Office Space looking at Milton. Oh, he's useless.
9: Mm-hmm. Yeah, exactly.
7: God, these guys, these people are just, that's the one thing that though, if I regret one thing, and it didn't last long, but if I regret one thing early on in my career, I actually did not pay attention to my father, who always said, somebody gets a title and they believe they've got an infusion of brains.
9: Mm-hmm. Yeah.
7: I always believed that if you got to the point of being in Congress, that somehow you had earned it and you had some type of intellect that was maybe above mine. Oh, God, was I an idiot to think that.
9: Oh, it's common for people to think that. But now, I think, and this is a good thing, we have more exposure to them.
7: Yeah.
9: You used to have to wait until the evening news or the morning paper to hear a quote, Sunday morning, maybe, on Meet the Press. But you could not, you really didn't have access. Now that they get a ton more exposure, you understand which ones are critical thinkers and which ones are not.
7: But what he did say is that the Democratic Party, that there is not a change in terms of ideology, just a change in terms of style.
9: Mm-hmm.
7: He's trying to say that, oh, no, we're still the same party. There's no difference. What he's also saying is they've been socialist all along.
9: Yeah. Yeah. What we've been saying.
7: Exactly.
9: It's the difference between owning it outright and not. And we've been saying for years, look, we may be to blame for the DSA. Eric and Gary may be the reason.
7: Okay, I'm interested to hear this.
9: Because we said years ago, own it.
7: No, we did.
9: Own your convictions.
7: And they are.
9: And they are.
7: Some are starting to back off a little bit, but I don't know whether that's going to work or not.
9: Well, it's a weird effort because
7: that effort there from that representative, mm-hmm, was to try to not talk about the actual issues. He was trying to blah, blah, blah, blah, blah. That's why I said he's a perfect example of what my father said. Somebody gets a title and they believe they've got an infusion of brains, but he's basically useless. He didn't say anything except he's trying to soft sell the socialism in the party.
9: But, you know, and here's the great thing about, you know, this attempt at backing off, you know, and as we get into the home stretch of the midterm, it doesn't work. You've already gone full tilt. You can't pull back. There's no way for them to pull back. You've already said it out loud. The DSA is real, and they're leading the party.
7: Mm-hmm.
9: They're the loudest faction of the party. They're saying what the rest of the party would want to say. With maybe the exception of a Fetterman, maybe. I believe when Fetterman says, you know, look, they're crazy, I believe that's what he believes. I don't think he's trying to be a moderate just for political. It does work for him politically in his state, but it's not. I don't think that's
7: no. Who it he doesn't is. Work politically. Look at his numbers.
9: Well, that's true. It's not working.
7: His numbers
9: for him
7: are
9: specifically.
7: I'm sorry. His numbers are way better with Republicans and way worse with Democrats.
9: Well, there you have it. But it's, and that's also, again, part of, you know, his state. Think about it. You know, it's just one of those states. But there's the, you know, that's what they have to deal with. The party is calling, you know, I'm sure, calling them, you know, let's pull back. We need to win, and then we can go with the full agenda once we win, if we win. But it's too late. You cannot try and pull back now and have anybody believe it. You already put it out there. No law enforcement, no national defense, no border, no Senate. And the House controls everything, including the White House. No Constitution, really, which isn't going to happen, but it's what they want.
7: Mm-hmm.
9: It's exactly where they would love to be.
7: You know, the funny thing is, if we said 5 years ago, a year ago, 2 years ago, Democrats would be up in arms. If we said Democrats wish to destroy the country by destroying the Constitution, they'd go crazy. Now, nobody goes crazy because it's exactly what they want, because that's what they say.
9: Yeah, right.
7: I mean, it's like,
9: yep. No, I mean, that's exactly, you can't, again, there's no way to explain away and pull back at all from it. Well, what we meant was, no, we know it's exactly what you meant. We know exactly what you meant. And we know this has been building for, not building, this has been the case for years. This is where you are as a party. They've been trying to nationalize major chunks of the economy, healthcare, energy. If they can do that, those two big chunks of the economy, if they were able to do that. Look, it was years ago, and I forget the lawmaker when she said, oh, we need to nationalize oil. Who was that? I forget who it was.
7: Oh, California.
9: Yeah.
7: I can't think of her. My blank here.
9: Oh, yeah. But we need to nationalize oil, which is what the party has wanted to do for the longest time. Nationalize energy. And they, you know, with Obamacare, that was the attempt. Because Obamacare was just the first step. You break the back of the private sector, so then there's only the government left to take it over.
7: Maxine Waters.
9: Yep. And I remember her sitting there and saying it. I remember watching it. And that's where they, you know, this is where they've always been. Nationalize everything. Obama really kind of, I won't say he catapulted things into motion, but, you know, in 8 years is a short period, relatively speaking, in terms of the age of this nation. So, yeah, he kind of moved quickly on those agenda items. And that also includes the liberal transgender movement. And really shoved all that out onto the main stage for the Democratic Party.
7: Mm-hmm.
9: And this is where we are. Because they thought during those years they had won everything. Once he won, they thought they had won everything until the end of time. That there was, there may never be a Republican president again. We can control language now, which they tried to do through the FBI at social media years later and everything else. And that's exactly what this has been the attempt all along. The DSA is now saying it out loud.
7: Yeah.
9: And the rest of the party would like to, with few exceptions. And this is where we are.
7: We are Red Eye Radio.
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7: We are Red Eye Radio. He is Eric Carlin. I'm Gary McNamara. All right.
0: two Babylon Bee headlines.
9: Yeah.
0: You ready?
9: All right.
0: Caroline Levitt prepared for motherhood after spending the last 2 years answering millions of stupid questions. That's actually the best. That's the best one.
9: That's genius.
0: Yeah, I know. That's the best. The other one's still good because it's about the WNBA and it relates to something, but we may be over the media. I might have been personally oversaturated with so much of this.
9: Yeah.
0: But WNBA brings in revered Supreme Court justice to help determine what a woman is. And there's, of course, Justice Brown sitting there, a picture of her on the WNBA. But the Levitt story is great. Caroline Levitt prepared for motherhood after spending the last 2 years answering millions of stupid questions.
9: Maybe that was her plan all along. I want to be a mom, so I'll just take on this job first, and then I'll be great at answering stupid questions.
0: Talking to liberals, talking to confused liberals all day is just like raising tiny children.
9: Yeah.
0: John
9: Bolton went in to write the book. She went in to learn how to be a good mom. That's admirable.
0: Oh my gosh,
9: Bolton, not so much. But that's funny. I love it. I'd love to sit in the bullpen over there at the Babylon Bee when they're writing. I would just love that.
0: I know. If there's a bullpen, they may do it all from home now.
9: I may.

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5: He says this is what makes the Iran conflict even more difficult.
6: I'm Dave Anthony, Fox News.
7: The Iranians sometimes make commitments that they don't honor. They make a deal, they don't honor the deal.
6: And Vice President Vance tells Fox, in addition to making sure Iran does not get a nuclear weapon, lowering fuel prices is a big goal. And the ongoing standoff over Strait of Hormuz shipping, with the U.S. and Iran both insisting they control the key waterway. And as American forces remain in the region, conditions on a warship that's been at sea since November, the USS Abraham Lincoln, getting more attention.
8: Democrat Senator Richard Blumenthal raising concerns of supply shortages, water contamination, plumbing issues, and deteriorating mental health in a letter to Secretary Hegseth, asking, quote, whether the Navy can sustain the operational tempo now being demanded of its carrier force.
6: Fox's Jackie Heinrich. War Secretary Hegseth says conditions on the ship have been misrepresented, but another ship is reportedly headed to the Middle East, the USS George Washington, that could relieve the Lincoln and its crew. Luigi Mangione returns to court later this morning in New York City for a hearing in the federal case against him, where he's facing stalking charges related to the 2024 shooting death of United Healthcare CEO Brian Thompson.
9: According to a senior Justice Department source to Fox News, there is no plea agreement reached between federal prosecutors and Mangione's defense team. However, Mangione is at any time allowed to plead guilty in open court if he so chooses. So that source telling us that if Mangione does in fact plead guilty today, the DOJ would ask the judge for the maximum penalty of life in prison.
6: Fox's Chanley Painter reports from outside the court. Mangione is
9: hoping that with his cooperation, his lack of criminal history, his education, his background, he will get something less than a life sentence.
6: Also, a guilty plea in the federal case could upend the state murder case against Mangione because of New York's double jeopardy laws. A hurricane warning just issued for Hawaii's Big Island as Tropical Storm Lala approaches this weekend. 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
3: Yay!
4: While War Secretary Pete Hegseth addresses the reportedly worsening conditions on the USS Abraham Lincoln deployed in the Middle East, he also went to Panama this week, where the multi-nation counter-cartel coalition gathered after all the U.S. attacks off the South American coast since last September, blowing up suspected drug trafficking boats, killing alleged narco-terrorists.
5: Secretary Hegseth said that the coalition has made progress on its goal to make the Western Hemisphere safer.
6: Where borders and laws are respected, and narco-terrorists are brought to swift and absolute justice.
5: The secretary pointed to a major reduction of maritime cartel activity based on U.S. strikes throughout the southern portion of the hemisphere, leading to tangible positive results.
6: In the United States, fatal drug overdoses have dropped dramatically. Flows of fentanyl are way down.
5: And he told the conference there will be no let-up because
6: we're dealing with bad people that have done a lot of bad things to a lot of good people for a very long time.
5: Kevin Uretsky, Fox News.
4: A win in court for Harvard.
7: A U.S. district judge in Boston ruling the Justice Department's lawsuit claiming Harvard University failed to protect Jewish and Israeli students from harassment failed to show an ongoing violation of federal civil rights law. The government suing in March, alleging the school was in violation of Title VI of the Civil Rights Act of 1964. Harvard denying the claims, calling the suit retaliatory. The DOJ says it disagrees with the ruling and is assessing next steps, stressing it's actively investigating anti-Semitism nationwide. Kristen Goodwin, Fox News.
4: We'll get an update on the economy this morning. Retail sales last month gauging our shopping after other reports this week showed barely any monthly inflation in July. On Wall Street, stock futures are mixed, down for the Dow, up for the NASDAQ. The day after, gains for both, and the S&P 500 closed at a record high.
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24: I just want to say thank you, Old Navy, for holding me down in high school. You know, I used to steal for you guys all the time. So it's just such a full circle moment that, like, I'm an ambassador for Old Navy, and I used to steal all the time, and I never got caught.
25: All is forgiven. Cardi B. She's a stripper, right? Stripper?
23: Stripper, yeah.
25: Yeah, used to do the lap dances, but then she admitted to drugging the guys and then robbing from them.
23: Yes.
25: Right. And used to rob from them so she can go rob from Old Navy after that. Anyway, listen, all is forgiven. Old Navy has now hired Cardi B to be one of its spokespersons. A real role model. Cardi B, Old Navy.
24: And another thing, right? Because I've been seeing a lot of y'all talk about, like, it's like, you don't wear Old Navy jeans or you don't wear this. Y'all need to understand, right? Like a BBL it is so hard for us to find jeans. Like Chanel's and the stuff like that. We can't wear those type of jeans. The only high brand, big brand that, like, it kind of fit our body sometimes is Acne Studios. Other than that, like, it's like, look at all my jeans. I always just say, like, I get it from, you know, like Old Navy, Gap, Fashion Nova, and like that, because this is the type of body I have, right? I'm 5'3".
25: Yes, she's short, on the short side, Tom.
23: Yeah, she's short.
25: BB, what'd she say, BB?
23: BBL.
25: BBL.
23: Do you know what a BBL is?
25: Big, beautiful...
23: Nope.
25: No.
23: Big booty Latina.
25: Oh, big... Okay. That's a category, I imagine.
23: It is!
25: A BBL, all right, she's a BBL. She used to rob from Old Navy. She used to rob... Well, she was a stripper. She would rob from the guys. She drugged them and robbed them. She admitted to that.
23: Right.
25: And all's forgiven. She's now the new spokesperson for Old Navy. So think about that.
23: Full circle moment.
25: Yeah, when you go back to school, you got little girls by the hand. You think of whether Old Navy is presenting the right role model.
24: If it wasn't for you guys, I probably wouldn't be the freshest school, because I was the freshest in all the
25: Oh, God, stop. What do you want to do to the people, Tom? We made it to Friday. Want to punish people now?
23: Yes, I do.
25: You do. Imagine having her in English class, huh? All right, that's Cardi B. Other show business news. Listen, Paramount wants to buy Warner Brothers, right? You know, this whole thing is tied up because the Attorney General in California is trying to stop it. And the Ellison boys, the father and son who own Paramount, say, if you keep this up, and you block that merger, I'm going to pull Paramount. The studios, everything, the gaffers, the grips, the whole thing, all the equipment, everything, all the movie-making memorabilia, everything is going to leave California. We'll go somewhere else. We'll go to Tennessee if we have to.
26: California, here I come, right back where I...
27: As far as leaving California, you've seen some of the press. I think some of the internal conversations were leaked. And David Ellison was born here. Lived here since I moved to this country. I've lived here. He's raising his children here. His, I think, intent is to be committed to be California. There's a point at which where you have a duty, I think fiduciary duty to your shareholders. And those are all the factors you consider. But our goal is to be here.
23: So that is Makan Delrahim. He's the chief legal officer for Paramount.
25: Oh, that's Delrahim.
23: Yes.
25: Yeah, household name. Delrahim says, yeah, it's real. You keep making trouble before they try to close this merger. Paramount wants to buy Warner Brothers, and CNN comes with it. By the way, CNN will be flipped out and put on the block for sale. Barry Diller wants to buy that.
23: They talked about that yesterday, by the way, at this Politico event. So yep. They're saying that they want to make CNN a news network again.
25: Right. They want to bring it back, and but don't flip it off and let somebody else try to salvage whatever's left of the Chicken Noodle Network.
27: What David wants to do with CNN is, I'll refer you to his op-ed in the New York Times. Yeah. He wants to bring it back to news.
28: Let me ask you...
29: This is CNN, the most trusted name in news.
25: Well, used to be, maybe one day, among certain viewers a long, long time ago. Anyway, yeah, they're trying to block the merger, and the Yellowstone boys have had enough. So go ahead, do it, and Paramount's going to be leaving Tinseltown.
29: Each morning,
25: one more, since we're out there, a little on the downside, a little bit of a buzzkill. Nick Reiner, who murdered his parents, Rob and the wife, he was formally charged yesterday. So this is the formal paperwork going through to try him for murder, double murder, him and killed his father and his mother.
0: The new indictment was originally filed July 20th in Los Angeles, and it adds a special circumstance alleging that Nick Reiner was lying in wait, accusing him of planning his parents' murders. Reiner pleaded not guilty to the latest charge. The addition of that special circumstance charge makes life without parole or the death penalty eligible for him at sentencing. The 32-year-old is also being accused of using a dangerous and deadly weapon, a knife, in the indictment. This latest indictment allows prosecutors to avoid a preliminary hearing where evidence would be shown and skip right to a trial.
25: Dark side of Hollywood, huh? Killed the mother and the father, now he's going to stand trial for it. So they're saying it wasn't a crime of passion. He was laying in wait for them to come home. He plotted it and planned it and carried it out. All right, let's leave Tinseltown, the blood and gore behind. Let's go over here to our friends in Connecticut. Have their sales tax weekend coming up. 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Connecticut is having it. It's a sales tax free weekend this weekend. What about us? Why can't we have it in Rhode Island? Because you can't. 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
4: No.
27: No. Governor McKee?
5: Not right now, but I have eliminated the tax on our tangibles for 80% of the businesses. I've eliminated the tax on our vehicles as well. Put a Hope scholarship in for good.
4: Is this a
5: good
4: lightning round?
25: Governor, it's supposed to be a lightning round. The answer is no. Tom, I almost thought I had a concise, fast answer there on the debate the other day. Yeah. Wrong. McKee starts to talk about everything else under the sun.
23: Couldn't get one concise answer.
25: Yeah, as Cianci would say, I ask you what time it is, you tell me how to make a watch.
6: I'm not one to criticize.
25: No, not you. Why would Billy, buddy, you wouldn't believe what's happened since you checked out. Have you got a minute? I've got eternity, Gene. It's not long enough. Anyway, no inclination on either of those two Democrats to lower our sales tax. Never mind a sales tax-free holiday. You're not going to get it. So you want to go to Connecticut? Where would you go? Clinton Crossings. That's like, you can make it about down or an hour. Clinton Crossing, go there. You go, Costco.
23: Costco.
25: You go to the Costco right over here across the line in Connecticut. By the way.
4: I love that.
25: Yeah, I know you do. You're on the board. You love it so much. But Gina Rapunzel and Helena Folks, why can't we get a Costco? Helena, you're on the board. Why can't we get a Costco?
4: No, we will have one at some point. We're not going to get into a location around Costco, but I think it's a very important question. We need to make it easier. Yeah. And I think that's on the governor's watch, and he should speak to that.
25: No, hold on. Wait a minute. I'm going to get to him because he's been governor for the past three tortured years. It's going to go to Cranston. It's going to go here. It's going to go nowhere. You're on the board of Costco. You mean you can't give us an answer as to why they won't come here? What is it, the liquor? Because they got a big liquor business when they open up? And they can't do that here because the liquor stores control the action. What is it? Overregulation? They don't want a state that's going to tell them how many self-checkouts they can have? You're on the board of Costco. Gene, ask her again.
4: Well, first of all, I very much expect there will be a Costco in the near future. But I think it's really indicative of the question of the jobs climate here in this state and making it easier for companies to come here, start here, do business here.
7: This is BS.
25: You see, now we get Tom. You see, you got to press a little bit. So it is the jobs climate.
23: Yeah.
25: Maybe Costco wants nothing to do with us. Maybe that's the answer. Costco, you got to go to Connecticut. Sales tax-free weekend.
23: Can we get anything nice?
25: No, you get nothing. You get nothing over here.
23: Can you go to Foxwoods and Mohegan to shop?
25: Wait, you're right. The casinos have an outlet now.
23: Yeah.
25: The Tanger outlet, I think, is in Mohegan or is it Foxwoods? Seagulls, which one's got the outlet? I'm not sure. I think it's Foxwoods. It's got the big outlet. All right, another news. Hey, Harvard The case against Harvard, brought by the administration for alleged anti-Semitism, has been dismissed. Right? The Trump administration says too much anti-Semitism in Harvard. We're going to cut back on everything. You're going to lose billions. Anyway, case dismissed. They prevailed in a district court unfriendly to the Trump administration.
6: A federal judge has dismissed the Trump administration's anti-Semitism lawsuit against Harvard. The suit was filed by the Justice Department in March. It claimed Harvard failed to protect Jewish and Israeli students from harassment following the October 7th attack on Israel by Hamas back in 2023. The Trump administration sought to recover billions in taxpayer money from Harvard, but today, a federal judge ruled the Justice Department did not prove that Harvard continuously violated the civil rights of students.
7: These people are just purely sick.
25: Well, we'll see you in the appeals court, right? Isn't that the well-worn pattern here? You lose on the district level, you appeal, and then you say you're threatening to go to the Supreme Court. In the meantime, Brown settled. Look at that. Harvard got it dismissed. Brown settled this same thing when the administration said we're going to cut back on $500 million in grants because you have too much anti-Semitism on campus in Providence.
8: Yes. And you're saying that we agreed to a $50 million settlement. We've agreed to make other changes. Is that basically saying because he was right?
9: Actually, the agreement that we signed has no finding of fault. And I think that's important.
8: What do you think? Was he right about this?
9: I have been so committed to combating anti-Semitism on campus, and not just during the Trump administration, but for years. So it was a rocky time during the protests after October 7th. But this is something that we have really worked hard at and that I am personally very committed to.
25: Okay, that was the outgoing President Paxson with the On 10 News Conference about a month ago. Yeah. She settled. She's going to spend $50 million on jobs programs and other things to satisfy the White House. She settled. Harvard didn't. Harvard went to court. Harvard had it dismissed.
9: Well, I like I said, I think anti-Semitism, if you look at the data, has been on the rise, not only in the United States, but all over Europe, around the globe. And I think we all, cities, states, universities, colleges, high schools, have to make a concerted effort to address anti-Semitism, as well as other forms of hate and discrimination grounded in religion and ethnicity.
25: By the way, that's going to come up when David Morales comes in. He's the Democratic Socialist candidate for mayor of Providence, and Dave Talon, the Republican, running against him suggests that he's surrounding himself with too many anti-Semitic individuals. So that'll be a question coming up. At 8 o'clock, when Ask the Candidate comes in. The comrade Morales is coming in.
10: This will be good.
25: And plus, the phones are going to be open, so you want to talk right to the comrade, you can do that. That's at 8 o'clock. Ask David Morales. Should be a good segment. Tom, give me the crime file here. It's a Friday going into a nice weekend.
11: Yep.
25: Up in Boston, we had stabbings in North Station and South Station.
10: So you had a stabbing on Wednesday at South Station. They still can't find the suspect.
25: All right.
10: And then yesterday, you had a stabbing at North Station. So much for Boston being the safest city.
25: There you go. It's the Compass stabbings up in Boston.
12: Police say a man stabbed a woman near North Station, then stabbed himself. His injuries have left him in life-threatening condition. And as you can see here, parts of Causeway and Lancaster Streets were being blocked off. This was around noon today. Police say the stabbing happened in a hallway connecting two nearby buildings together. We're told the woman has non-life-threatening injuries.
13: We just think that we can walk and be safe, and you just never know.
14: South Station commuters on high alert today after a deadly stabbing at South Station Wednesday during the evening rush.
13: I was physically there, but I didn't witness it. I didn't know what was going on.
14: Police today saying the stabbing was not random. They say two men were fighting on an escalator leaving South Station around 5:30. One stabbed the other at least once. The victim died at the hospital. Police have not released his name and have yet to make an arrest.
25: Wow. A lot of action up in Boston, huh? On the Mayor Wu's watch?
10: Stabbed
25: a
10: woman and then stabs himself.
25: Did he think he was going to get credit for stabbing himself or something? That one was going to be all right, though.
10: Maybe he thought that, like, hey, I'll stab
25: myself. If I stab myself, is this, like, you know, mitigating circumstances when they come to trying me? All right, it's 6:21. A lot more to get to here, including the latest on that New Bedford cop alleged to have tampered with the Flock system to track her ex-girlfriend. The Lindsay Clancy case wraps up week three. And what's up with Luigi Mangione in New York? Is he going to cop a plea, too, and end this?
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0: Wheelchairs for Warriors.
1: Investigation. Once that's done, it'll release the information that it finds, the facts that it finds, and if there is a need to hold that officer accountable, the department will do that.
2: That's Mayor Mitchell. Mayor Mitchell on the radio with me yesterday. Mayor Mitchell of New Bedford, he's dealing with an allegedly rogue cop who used the flock system, the license plate reading system, to track her ex-girlfriend. She was in court yesterday.
3: What type of electronic surveillance did you utilize?
4: Flock.
3: And did you have any specific information about a car that was involved?
4: Yes.
3: And based on that, did you search that car in the flock system?
4: Yes.
2: Wrong. Shouldn't have done that. No. That's for the investigation, not to track your ex-girlfriend.
5: An abuse prevention order extended for 6 months.
6: You're ordered not to contact the plaintiff.
5: As New Bedford police officer Emily Pacheco faces allegations of using the department's flock license plate reader database to track her ex-girlfriend. The ex, in court Thursday, testified that the police department alerted her that her license plate had been searched for a, quote, concerning number of times. Pacheco claiming that her ex's plates were the subject of a legitimate drug investigation in the city.
7: So she shows up at the ex's house.
2: Yeah. After accessing the flock system. Yeah. Mayor Mitchell, is it simply a matter of restricting who can get their hands on the flock system? How many feathers can be allowed to access the flock system, Mayor Mitchell?
1: Yeah, I think so. Who gets access to it is certainly one of the questions that the new policy should answer. I mean, it's unrealistic in a city of our size just to allow only the chiefs to have access to it. It's there are too many investigations in a city of over 100,000 just to have the chief do searches on the system alone. So we need to make sure that people who use it are trained, that they are completing reports that are accurate, and that all of it can be monitored faithfully by the chief himself.
8: Just unbelievable.
2: No, hey, they didn't have this when you were there, right? The flocks came after you. Mayor Mitchell has turned them off. He has not pulled them out. He has turned them off pending further review.
1: Our police department has effectively hit the pause button. We are not using flock cameras right now and will not use them until we have a settled understanding of the policy that should govern their use, right? One that is probably a little bit different from what we have in place now. There are different features in the system that allow for different levels of sharing of information, and we want to make sure that we get that right before we start using it again, and also to make sure that the officers who are using the system understand the proper uses of the system and what's not proper, and that there's a level of supervision that we can all have confidence in.
2: Okay, Mayor Mitchell on with me. By the way, Comrade Morales is coming in. He wants to rip the flock cameras out in Providence.
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10: News. I'm Gianna Gelosi. Accused United Healthcare CEO killer Luigi Mangione going to be back in federal court. He's expected to plead guilty to federal stalking charges without a plea deal on the table. Fox's Brian Yenis tells us why.
11: So if Mangione pleads guilty to federal crimes, a legal fight could then play out over the fate of the New York State case. The Manhattan DA's office would have to successfully argue that the federal stalking charges are different enough from the state second-degree murder charges to move forward.
10: Democratic senators are concerned about the USS Abraham Lincoln at sea for nearly 9 months supporting operations in the Middle East.
12: Democrat Senator Richard Blumenthal raising concerns of supply shortages, water contamination, plumbing issues, and deteriorating mental health in a letter to Secretary Hegseth.
10: It's Fox's Jackie Heinrich. The Navy sending the USS George Washington to relieve the Lincoln. 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
2: Mike, don't be, you know, unsatisfied. 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Now, if you don't see it, which is hard to believe, then let's have the craft people make it up, because they're right there in the back. 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That's what it looks like. They're in there. goldsmiths, diamondsmiths, and they'll make up whatever you want. You just sketch it out or describe it and let them go to work, and then you'll have something extra special for your wedding. But before you do that, let's just see what they have, because, you know, Paul's very, very, he's on top of this. Well, the cases are always stocked with the latest designers, the latest trends, whatever's at the top, he's going to have it for you there. Now, Baxter's recently won the Best of Rhode Island Award. So there you go. They're in good company. Baxter's Fine Jewelry. For any day and for the holidays, well, that's where you go. Gift wrapping in the end. Let's go. Wedding time is here. Engagement rings, wedding bands, little gifts for the wedding party. Got to do that. Give them a little something. At Baxter's Fine Jewelry, 200 Jefferson Boulevard in Warwick, where they've been cultivating relationships since 1960.
0: Governor, will you be lowering our sales tax? Why, yes, Gene. I do like to have a salad with my meal, and my steak is always medium rare. And, oh, yes, I do like ice cream for dessert.
2: Did you pick up on that? McKee using any opportunity to tout his talking points. Come in with the list. I ask you, what time is this? You tell me how to make a watch. Anyway, we're not lowering the sales tax. That was a no and a no. And Helena slightly let on that it might be a larger problem as to why we're not going to get a Costco.
1: Sales tax. Any inclination to lower our sales tax? Helena, folks.
3: No.
1: No. Governor McKee?
4: Not right now, but I have eliminated the tax on our tangibles for 80% of the businesses. I've eliminated the tax on our vehicles as well. Put a Hope Scholarship in for good...
3: Is this a
4: good,
3: lightning round or no? This is a desperate man.
2: Is this a lightning round? It was supposed to be. Lightning doesn't strike twice.
5: Same complications stand in the way.
2: Now, what did McKee say about why we can't get a Costco? Did he say he's working on that, or did he answer some other question?
1: Governor, for the past 3 years, it's coming to Cranston, and it's not coming. Why can't we get a Costco? Does it have to do with overregulation and a lousy business climate? I guess she just said as much. Why?
4: Well, first of all, we've added 37,000 jobs since I've been governor. That's twice the pace.
2: He did it again.
6: Unbelievable.
2: I mean, really. Go ahead, let him. We'll try to find the answer here somewhere in the mix.
1: I guess she just said as much. Why?
4: Well, first of all, we've added 37,000 jobs since I've been governor. That's twice the pace of pre-pandemic. People should know that. And we've brought in companies like Amazon, 3 million square feet, put people to work on good-paying jobs.
1: Governor, the question was Costco.
4: Well, Costco, we're in discussions with Costco. They haven't had the circumstances yet to pull the trigger, but Amazon did. Anduril did down in Quonset, 3,000 new jobs down in Quonset, 3,000 jobs with Fidelity.
3: This is crazy.
2: Okay, now a little bit of debate action from the other day. For your entertainment pleasure, I have the four Democrat candidates for attorney general shall be debating on 10 News Conference over the weekend. Going to tape that later today. And also for your listening pleasure, coming up at 8 o'clock this morning, David Morales, the erstwhile candidate for mayor of Providence, is coming in. And we're going to open the phone so you can talk to Comrade Morales yourself.
7: Brothers, sisters, and non-binary comrades, how are we doing this evening?
8: Hi, neighbors.
2: Hey, neighbors. Hey, did Channel 10 catch up with David yesterday?
9: They did.
2: What, anything? Any news? What?
9: Nothing really new. Which one's the, you got the cut sheet in front of you. Which one's the one where he talks about defunding the police? Because Molly had the interview with him last night on Channel 10.
2: Well, we established that he was defund the police. We've also established that he's since changed his mind. But we got the tweet, and Smiley dug it up. And he admitted as much when I had him on 10 News Conference for the debate.
10: In 2021, you had tweeted in support of defunding the police. Can you tell us exactly what you meant by that tweet?
9: Yes, I was 21 years old, well before I took public office. And like many of our neighbors, I was concerned by some of the police misconduct that we had been seeing at a national scale. It's kind of a different answer than he gave you during the debate, right? Or am I just going crazy?
2: So, well, no, that he didn't mention his young and inexperienced views back then when he was 21. Now, that was how many years ago? About 5 years ago.
9: Five,
2: 6 years ago. So he's a much more mature guy now. Listen, he can defend himself when he comes in.
9: Yeah.
2: And you can call in and talk right to him at 438-9776.
11: All right, David, let's fact check this here. Okay, I have the tweet he's referencing. After 2 days of impairing public demonstrations advocating for racial justice and the divestment from police, it is now time to direct our voices to our elected officials and demand that they defund police from our city budget. Exclamation point. You didn't qualify that. It's your tweet. It's right here. So go ahead. You called for defund the police before you backed away from it. Is that a fact?
9: So back in 2020, over 6 years ago, before I was ever an elected official, I wrote those tweets. And I give Brett Smiley's consultants lots of credit for finding them, because I almost forgot that they existed. Here's the reality, Gene. I have been fairly consistent when it comes to my track record around public safety. As a state representative for the last 6 years, I have voted for state budgets year over year that have fully funded public safety. And as our next mayor, I am focused on making sure that all of our neighbors feel safe calling Providence home.
2: All right, so it's 27 you now. 27 now then. Right? I was a young, naive 21-year-old when I posted that.
3: Yeah.
2: Play the rest of that clip that he had on last night. Was that Molly?
3: That was Molly. That was the full clip.
2: That was played again. Let me listen to it.
3: Okay, hold on. That was L16.
2: So that's what he said to me on the debate, and this is what he said to Molly last night.
10: In 2021, you had tweeted in support of defunding the police. Can you tell us exactly what you meant by that tweet?
9: Yes, I was 21 years old, well before I took public office. And like many of our neighbors, I was concerned by some of the police misconduct that we had been seeing at a national scale.
4: We're all thinking about it.
2: Well, I guess you are. When is this going to be over, huh? When is this going to be over?
3: It's finally starting to get entertaining, at least.
2: It is. Yeah. No, it is. Little bit by little bit.
3: Yeah.
2: All right, let's see what the Seagulls have to say here at 6:42.
3: Good morning, people. Happy Friday.
2: You made it to Friday, Seagulls.
6: Nerona,
2: by the way. He was in the audience. He was a plant for Helena Folks. She put him on the guest list. We had a little audience at PPAC.
3: Yeah.
2: And who do you think Helena Folks puts on our list?
3: My Nerona
2: was there.
6: My Nerona.
2: Now, he was there to throw off McKee, because those two can't stand each other. So maybe throw McKee off his game. You know, he sees Nerona sitting in the back with a scowl on his face. And Nerona's,
12: I'm an aging.
2: And she wasn't there. And Nerona's tall. You know, he's like that one French fry sticks out of the box at McDonald's.
3: Yeah.
2: So you could see him. You can. Maybe he's like sticking his head up, looking at McKee. With the eyeball.
3: Tries to make eye contact. That's what they do. Yes.
2: I see you with the eyeball fingers. Look at me over here.
3: The De Niro. Yeah. De Niro meme.
2: Here I am, sitting right over here.
3: Yeah.
2: I actually referenced Nerona when the hospitals came up, right? Because McKee's taking credit for saving the hospitals, and Nerona says you don't deserve the credit. What? Why do those two can't stand each other? It goes back to the inaugural.
3: Yeah.
2: When McKee's people sat Nerona's parents. In an undignified location, according to Nerona, and he just won't let that go.
3: Here's Folks on the hospitals from the debate the other day.
10: As it relates to the two hospitals, I think it is very important that Roger Williams and Fatima stayed open. I give really all the credit to the Attorney General on that work, but I met a nurse who works at one of those hospitals last night. She said things are rough. Nothing has changed since the new company came in.
6: Nerona.
2: Isn't it just convenient, Tom, how the politicians always run into somebody?
3: I was speaking to the people.
2: McKee, I was just talking to a fisherman.
3: Oh, yeah. Well,
2: whose family, you know. I just met a nurse. You know, it's funny you should mention that.
13: And I've talked to so many people in this state.
2: I ran into her last night. How did you know that I just ran into her?
13: And I've talked to so many people in this state.
3: Well, all right. Where does your BS? What's more BS? This?
13: And I've talked to so many people in this state.
3: Or this?
13: I love soccer.
2: Wow. Hey, look, either way, Tom, we get either one of them. It's still going to be good for us. Right? We don't skip a beat.
3: We don't skip a beat. Nothing changes here.
2: Hey, Art, like you used to say, I'll be here when you came, and I'll be here when you leave. What?
3: Yes.
2: Nothing changes?
3: Nothing changes. Nothing changes. The show stays the same. Hey, if anything, I've got a lot more Helena drops now than I did 4 years ago.
2: Yeah. We're populating our Helena drop basket here.
3: Yeah, we are.
2: Yep. And I just, you know, it's funny you should ask me about that. I just met a doctor who was complaining about Medicaid reimbursement rates just this morning on the way in.
10: That's not true.
2: Yeah, no, he was stuck in the traffic with me at the Thurber's Avenue curb, and I rolled the window down, and he said, hey, are you Helena?
10: No, stop it.
2: And I said, well, yes, I am. You know, listen, the reimbursement rates, you got to do something about that. And I said, I hear you.
10: I don't know what he's talking about.
2: It's just politicians. Just happen to run into people.
10: This is not a joking matter.
2: Well.
3: Well, do you listen to the show?
2: For entertainment purposes, it is. By the way, if you prevail, buckle up for 4 more years of this.
10: I know my numbers very well.
2: And it's only going to get better. It's only going to get better.
10: I mean, everywhere I go, people are concerned about this.
3: That's a new one.
2: Hey, ask Candyman. He embraces it.
3: He embraces
2: it. You got to go with it. What are they saying in the Ivy League, Tom? You got to lean in.
3: Lean into it.
2: You got to drill down, baby.
4: It's just foolish. It's foolish.
2: Right, Governor? You got to lean in. You got to drill down. You got to circle back.
4: I'm not going to sit here and take this nonsense.
2: You don't have to. I put you by the exit. Did you notice that? I put him right by the doors. I said, everybody wants to bail out midway.
3: By the way.
2: Just go right out. We'll get a standing.
3: Point of order. Yes. I said BBL was a big, beautiful Latina before. It's actually a Brazilian butt lift.
2: Oh, it's a Brazilian butt lift.
3: Yes. A BBL is a Brazilian butt lift, which is what Cardi B has.
2: Ah, okay.
3: Yeah.
2: Oh, and that's why she gets her jeans at Old Navy?
3: Yeah.
2: If we're to believe that.
3: Or it could mean big, beautiful Latina, because they are two different things.
2: Well, you check the categories, but not on our computer.
3: That's fair.
2: No. Do it when you get home. All right, Seagulls. You want to be heard, Seagulls? Okay, 438-9776. 66633 says, every single person Helena meets commiserates with her.
14: No, stop it.
2: It's amazing. No, it is. That's Tom, you know, she's got a point.
14: Everywhere I go, people are concerned about this.
2: They stop her in the crowds. Wait a minute. Listen, here's my issue.
14: Thank you so much.
2: Okay, 438-9776. 573, is Selena going to the St. Rocco's feast? Well, she should.
3: I mean, that's where they all go, right?
2: Well, you better. You're going to have a crowd over there tonight, tomorrow, and Sunday. Get over to the St. Rocco's feast in Johnson, and make sure you pick up a handful of Don DiPietrillo's pizza chips and sausage sandwiches. There you go. 372, hey, Nelly, you should run for governor.
3: Nelly.
2: Remember Nelly?
3: Hey, Nelly.
2: Hey, Nelly.
3: Whoa, Nelly.
2: Oh, Nelly.
3: Where's Nelly now?
2: Nelly Gorbea. She was at the top of the list the last time around. She was going to win it all.
3: Yeah.
2: Promising. Bright. She went to Princeton.
3: Yeah.
2: Yep.
3: She's got the Ivy League stuff down.
2: Princeton, that's one of the hardest.
3: Secretary of State.
2: Yep.
3: Very proud of the elections.
2: Very promising. Very promising Latina. What happened to her?
3: She went down to Puerto Rico and never came back.
2: Never came back. She flamed out and went down to Puerto Rico. She's working down there. But she was the one. She used to go to the fish market, right?
3: Yeah.
2: The guy is working on cutting fish in the back, but he sees her. Hey, wait a minute. Are you Nelly Gorbea?
14: This is crazy.
2: It is. Nobody believed it.
14: That's not true.
2: Yes. 345. I love soccer captures the Latina vote. I don't think so.
15: I love soccer.
2: Maybe the Portuguese vote.
15: I love soccer.
2: Although McKee went with Judge Matush, right?
3: Matush, yeah.
2: Is he looking for the Portuguese vote in East Providence?
16: I was impressed.
2: We're following everything here. Obrigado.
3: Nothing gets by us.
2: Nothing gets by us. Let's see. 666, the 595. I'm so sick of these politicians. They're all so fake and disingenuous. You sound jaded. Let's see, 438-9776.
3: I like this one, 640. Does Helena meet anyone that isn't concerned about Rhode Island?
2: No, it's tough being Helena sometimes, you know?
14: I mean, Everywhere I go, people are concerned about this.
2: Let's see, there was a Morales one over here. 438.
3: The slot machine's wide open today.
2: 9776. Yeah, the slot machine's going crazy.
3: Speaking of that, Foxwoods is introducing new games to the casino floor. So they're like more interactive games than your traditional slot machines and, you know, what people are used to. So this was something that they had on NBC Connecticut yesterday.
17: You've got Naval Destroyer over there. And these are all games that are new to the market and something that really hasn't been showcased in many casinos across the country. And so we're excited to showcase them here. And we're one of the first places that you can play outside of Vegas.
18: The games blend arcade-style competition with casino wagering, creating experiences that are social, interactive, and easy to understand.
3: So you following?
2: Well, they want the young people.
3: Yeah.
2: Yeah, they want you. This is a funny one over here. One of the Seagulls says, Morales looks like Guy Fawkes.
3: I have no idea who that is.
2: Guy Fawkes is was the rebel who tried to blow up Parliament.
3: Oh.
2: He's got the mustache and the goatee. You've seen the mask. The mask of, you know what I'm talking about.
3: The only mask that I know.
2: The mask of anarchy. You know what I'm talking about? The mustache and the beard? Guy Fawkes.
3: Oh, okay. So like the...
2: How the hell could I be explaining this to you? It's all over the internet.
3: Is that... Well, it's the guy, the Bella Chow.
2: Yeah,
3: The Bella Chow mask.
2: Right, the Bella Chow mask.
3: See, that's how I know
2: but
3: it.
2: But it's Guy Fawkes.
3: Gotcha.
2: He tried to blow up Parliament.
3: Yeah.
2: He didn't succeed. They killed him. Okay. They killed him.
3: Some people are just being mean now. Just nasty people.
2: They are. That's all right. We could take it.
3: All right.
2: It's six.
16: Why am I so hard on the Republican Party? Because I'm a Republican. Because I remember the days when it actually stood for something. And some people have worked very, very hard to turn the Republican Party into a principled party.
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6: This could be a big day for Luigi Mangione. I'm Dave Anthony, Fox News. When the accused killer in the shooting death of UnitedHealthcare CEO Brian Thompson goes to federal court this morning.
7: This is expected to be a plea change, not a plea deal.
6: Though that guilty plea is not for murder, the federal charges are stalking Brian Thompson, and Mangione could get less than a life sentence. Fox's Chandley Painter also reports from outside the court in New York City.
7: His team wants to use a resolution in this federal case to attack his state case where he faces murder charges. They argue he is unconstitutionally being tried twice for the same crime in violation of double jeopardy. And here in New York State, there are stricter laws when a defendant has already been convicted federally for the same criminal conduct.
6: There are three empty cells on death row in Alabama, Oklahoma, and Tennessee the morning after executions in each of those states on the same day, and that hasn't happened in 16 years. The standoff with Iran continues over Strait of Hormuz shipping, and Vice President Vance tells Fox.
8: Goal number one, keep oil and gas cheap for Americans all over our country. And then obviously goal number two is ensure that Iran never gets a nuclear weapon. I feel confident we're accomplishing both of those goals.
6: There are new Fox Senate polls. A week after progressive Abdul El-Sayed won the Democratic primary in Michigan, he trails Republican Mike Rogers by 4 points. As for Ohio,
9: the latest Fox News poll finds Republican Senator John Houston 8 points behind Democratic former Senator Sherrod Brown. In the Ohio governor's race, Vivek Ramaswamy is at 50% with the Democrat Amy Acton at 48. And the polling found a willingness to vote a split ticket.
6: Fox's Jessica Rosenthal. A hurricane may hit Hawaii this weekend. For now, it's Tropical Storm Lala.
10: It is likely and a high probability that this will be a Category 1 storm as it approaches the Big Island and scoots south of the rest of the islands.
6: Fox weather meteorologist Craig Herrera. 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
14: Yay!
6: The controversy is not...

0: fought over at the Kennedy Center in Washington. Months after a judge's ruling ordered the building's renaming to the Trump Kennedy Center be scrapped, there's a plan to put the president's name back on in a different way.
1: The Performing Arts Center's Board of Trustees voted to add President Trump's name to the building's facade, according to Democratic Congresswoman Joyce Beatty, a member of the board. Beatty calls the development a transparent effort to circumvent a court ruling. She says the board approved a resolution to add restored and renovated by President Donald J. Trump to the building. The board, made up of a majority of supporters of President Trump's, also approved plans to close the Kennedy Center for 2 years for a major renovation sought by the president. In May, District Court Judge Christopher Cooper ordered the removal of President Trump's name from the Kennedy Center. At the White House, Jared Halpern, Fox News.
0: After two reports this week showing barely any inflation monthly in July, we'll get an update next hour on retail sales. On Wall Street, stock futures are mixed the day after the S&P 500 hit a record high. A baseball game was like something out of a movie last night. The Philadelphia Phillies and Minnesota Twins played ball in Iowa in the Field of Dreams game.
2: And the balls kept flying into the cornfields beyond the outfield fence. And it all started with the first batter of the game.
3: Schwarber with a shout out to the corn in right. Keisha back and it's gone! What a way to open the ball game!
2: The call on Netflix. Philly slugger Kyle Schwarber with a solo shot. He hit two home runs in this game to bring his total to a major league leading 37 on the year. Four home runs were hit in this one, three by Philadelphia as they win it 7-1. Tony Genualdo, Fox News.
0: Also last night, a battle of first-place teams in the National League. Milwaukee beat the L.A. Dodgers in a comeback. The Brewers scored three runs in the top of the ninth to win 5-4.
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9: 20 years ago, the average attention span was about 2.5 minutes. Today, it's just 47 seconds. Pretty disconcerting. That's according to new research out of UC Irvine. But really, this isn't our fault, at least not entirely. We can blame technology and the world around us. Attention, it turns out, is not an unlimited resource. You only have so much of it to give. 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Try to knock out the more complicated stuff during that time. 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One expert said, even trying to visualize where you want to end your day with everything all wrapped up or with tons left to do, that can act as a real motivator. I'm Dr. Sanjay Gupta, helping you live a better life.
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15: If you frequent Walt Disney World, you know how treasured the park's trash cans are. For many, they provide more than just a spot to dump your waste. Well, now Disney is bringing in a new design, and fans are not happy about it.
14: No, you don't want to mess with Disney fans because they love it just the way it is. I mean, they'd have they would have never changed out. Tom, what's the movie, the one we always talk about?
16: Splash Mountain.
14: Splash Mountain, they would have never changed that. Would have never changed, what's the old one that they just flipped? The Carousel of Progress.
16: Carousel. Well, supposedly, I talked to a Disney insider, and they said that the younger generation doesn't get these references.
14: No, they don't. Well, they don't know what Eastern Airlines is. If you had wings. See,
16: that's gone. That's been gone for a while.
14: I know, but I missed that one. That was one of the first ones when I went in, 71, 72, when it opened, Eastern Airlines, if you had wings.
16: It was an Omnimover ride that they were able to flip over into Delta.
14: I don't like when they do that. They don't do much to it. They just change the wallpaper.
16: That's pretty much it.
14: Right? Look what they do at Splash Mountains. It's the same lily pads.
16: Right.
14: It's those same racist lily pads, Tom.
16: You know what?
14: From Song of the South. Right? Now they just put Princess Tiana sitting on it.
16: Anybody that's honest knows that was a rush job because it was a reaction to the Black Lives Matter riots.
14: Could I tell you what they should do? They should take all the old rides, the really old rides, but the ones that are like oldies but goodies that, you know, the boomers like, and make like Boomerland.
16: Yeah, so we're just going to pick up the ride and we're going to move it here.
14: What? They don't have the money to do that? They open highways the blink of an eye over there.
16: That's true.
14: That's why Walt Disney Incorporated as his own municipality, because he knew if he had to wait for the permitting process, he'd never get anything done. Right? Disney puts up signs, takes down signs, opens highway ramps. They do whatever they want because they have their own municipality.
16: Right.
14: Although DeSantis cracked down on that. Remember he was fighting with Disney?
16: Yeah, so he wanted to get rid of the Reedy Creek development, and then I think it went back and forth, and now I think Disney has control over it again because Bob Iger had to come in and save Disney after Bob Chapek bungled it.
14: They made amends. They made amends. But Walt Disney had the foresight. When he was flying around down there in his own plane, over the orange groves and deciding what he wanted to buy. All right, give me that 1,000 acres over there, and they'll take a new 2,000 over here.
16: Yeah.
14: He got Florida to agree to let him incorporate as his own municipality with his own zoning board and his own basically town council. And they're all Disney executives.
16: Yeah.
14: So that's why they were able to have explosive growth and do whatever the hell they want to do.
16: Because the rides could get built quicker. And,
14: right.
16: Yeah.
14: I don't have to go to the sign committee to get permission to put up a blinking sign. Just do it. They have their own highways, Tom.
16: Mm-hmm.
14: Right? With their own signage.
16: Yeah.
14: That's not Federal Highway Authority signage in Disney. It's purple and green.
16: Yeah, but it's Disney. Teal. It's fun.
14: Right, it is fun. But you see, they do whatever they want.
16: Right.
14: Including putting up signs, taking down signs, opening ramps. Let's cut this highway through the swamp. Go ahead, do it. A whole
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20: Literally, how are we supposed to eat off that? Look at where this comes up to my chest.
17: No doubt for fans, it'll take getting used to.
18: Same magic, smarter can.
14: They don't like change. They like the old Disney trash cans, which I'm looking at them now. They were familiar fixtures in the parks.
16: Yeah, I mean, they were the copper cans?
14: Yeah, and it's just that people like old stuff. And remember the guys who walk around with the broom and the shovel?
16: That's like an entry-level job at Disney.
14: Yeah. That'd be a fun job, Tom.
16: No, it wouldn't.
14: You don't think it'd be fun?
16: Cleaning up after some fat guy's popcorn that got spilled?
14: Well,
16: it's
14: not like there's a supervisor watching you. Like, I see them walk around. They sweep it. They put it, nobody's bothering you. You're out in the fresh air.
16: Walk around and sweep,
14: walk around
16: kid.
14: And just sweep sweep up. Yeah, the kid dropped something over here. Go sweep that up, will you?
1: Time to spare. Let me share.
16: No, I'm telling you, if I was out of broadcasting, my only job that I would want at Disney would be a tour guide. I want to wear the plaid. I want to walk around with the umbrella. I want to plow my way through crowds. I want to have celebrities that I'm hosting.
14: That's the VIP service.
16: You want that job.
14: With the little riding crop. The hell's that about? Little riding crop, little riding outfit they wear.
16: The little hat that they have on?
14: Yeah, yeah. My father toyed with the idea in retirement. He wanted to get down and be one of the bag checkers. Like, you know, you're right there when you walk in.
16: Yeah.
14: You give a cursory look to somebody's bag. Don't even look in it. It's like you think the guy's inspecting your bag? You think you're safe with Disney security?
16: You don't want to end up in Disney jail.
14: Where is the Disney jail? Has anybody ever seen that?
16: I think...
14: They have a holding tank.
16: They have a holding tank. I'm pretty sure it's by the fire department, which is by the boardwalk.
14: On the way in?
16: So you know where
14: Hold on. There's two fire departments. When you go into Main Street, you come out from under the train tunnel. On the left is Town Hall, or City Hall, whatever you want to call it, right?
16: Yeah, that's a Fugazi...
14: Yeah, but there's a little fire department next to that.
16: Yeah, it's not a real fire department.
14: No, I know. It says fire department.
16: Right. I'm talking about the real fire department, because Disney has a real fire department on site.
14: That's part of Reedy Creek.
16: And that is outside of the Boardwalk Hotel.
14: Okay.
16: And then I think that's where the holding station is, too, for the people that get to...
14: Oh, so you mean the drunks and all the misbehaving Neanderthals? They go there?
16: Yeah, and then Orange County Police show up, and then now you got to really deal with the sheriff's office.
14: Okay. You think that's where it is? I know just what you're talking about. They've got a...
16: They got their own fire department.
14: They've got their... And that fire station looks like something out of the old... was it emergency?
16: Like the old one.
14: The old emergency, yeah.
16: I like how you think that's a real fire department.
14: hold on, you mean that's not a real fire department? Below Walt Disney's apartment, that's not a real fire department there? Because the fire truck is never in there. I'm always thinking it's out fighting fires.
16: No, it drives you around Main Street.
14: So,
16: I don't know if they still do it, because I remember they used to have the horse carriage ride, too?
14: Yeah, it's very lame.
16: Which, by the way, that's another reason why you don't want to be the sweeper person, because you have to clean up poop.
14: Well, that's a dedicated sweeper that has to walk behind the horse dragging that carriage up Main Street for like 50 feet.
16: Yeah, and who do you think...
14: You know that used to be a ticket?
16: To do that, yeah.
14: Years ago, when... Did you know? Okay.
16: Yes, I do.
14: You know that?
16: Yeah.
14: When you went in, you had to buy a book of tickets?
21: Poop.
16: Yep.
14: Wendy, did you know that?
16: So there was the A ticket level, which was like for the...
14: Which was like ride the trolley up Main Street.
16: Right.
14: A and whatever other stupid, like a swan ride somewhere.
16: And it goes like, and it had different levels. A, then you B, go B. C.
14: Now you probably got four A tickets.
16: Right.
14: Okay, you got more A tickets than an E ticket. An E ticket was Pirates, Haunted Mansion, the good stuff. Probably gave you like four of those. Maybe they gave you eight A's. Then B was, what the hell was a B ride?
16: I don't know. I mean, probably like a Small World.
14: No, I think a Small World was higher than that.
16: Okay.
14: I'm going to say B or C might have been the Treehouse.
16: Or the train. Riding the train from different lands.
14: Train could have been B or C.
16: Yeah.
14: What's the Treehouse over?
16: Swiss Family Treehouse.
14: Swiss Family Treehouse.
16: Which I don't even know if that's still open.
14: Which, can I just tell you, that was a dud.
16: Well, yeah.
14: That was a dud.
16: Imagine
14: waiting online to do that, and then the line just goes up the tree. You're always in line in that thing.
16: That was put there so they could just move people away from the Jungle Cruise so that people weren't waiting for 3 hours on the Jungle Cruise.
14: No, you could tell that because the family stuff was all rain-soaked and everything.
16: Yeah.
14: It was just not even taken care of. And then Jungle Cruise was probably a D ride.
16: And then, like, the Matterhorn was an E ride.
14: There was no Matterhorn at Disney World.
16: Not at Disney World, but Disneyland, where they also had the tickets. E-ticket rides were the big thrills.
14: E-ticket rides are the ones worth going.
16: Right.
14: Haunted Mansion, Pirates, Space Mountain. Although Space Mountain was added.
16: Space Mountain wasn't originally there when I went
14: with Uncle Phil in 71 and 70. We went the first year it opened.
16: I'm pretty sure Space Mountain opened in Walt Disney World first before it opened up in Disneyland.
14: Probably did, but it was a later add. It wasn't originally there. Just like many of the hotels weren't there. The Contemporary was up. I think the Polynesian Village was up.
16: Well, you know, the
14: rest of them were all added over time.
16: You know, they were supposed to have more hotels around the Seven Seas Lagoon, right? They were supposed to have like the Taj Mahal, like replica. Next to the Polynesian.
14: Really?
16: Yeah.
14: Yeah.
16: You got to go on to this. Instagram has like all of these like Disney historian website, Instagram pages. that are really good, that go back to like the 70s videos when they would get people excited to go down to Disney World.
14: Did you know that they had their own airfield there? There's an airstrip there?
16: Yeah.
14: Yeah, because Disney used to land this plane. But they let it go. It's abandoned, which is another whole category, abandoned Disney. You ever see those YouTube videos where these guys sneak onto the property and like they find the airfield?
16: Yes.
14: Or they find the closed water park?
16: Yes.
14: Like Bacteria Beach, that closed, right?
16: That was River Country.
14: Cyclospiriasis Wonder, that closed, didn't it?
16: And then there was a zoo around the Seven Seas Lagoon, too, where they had a bunch of animals out there.
14: That was an island.
16: Yeah.
14: You're bird watching or something. Yeah. What a place that is.
16: It is
14: fascinating. See, it's own little thing, which Disney knew he was going to do that. He wanted it to be his own little world, free of government regulation.
16: Hey, listen, we got our own little Disney up here, we found out this week, with the dancing lights on the State House.
14: Oh, yeah. We had the... Now, what was that thing called out of Disney? Electronic light show or something?
16: The Main Street Electric Parade. I liked Spectral Magic better. That was better.
14: It was basically the same thing. That was just the one that floated.
16: Yeah, and had better music.
14: To distract you while you're waiting for the monorail. Oh, look, there comes the June bug.

0: Doing it. Oh, this brings me back. It's 9 o'clock. Let's see. Alexandra is 6. She's standing well-behaved. Natalie is 3. She can't see, so I put her on my shoulders. She's pulling my hair. So I'm like, Nat, stop. And then she falls off my shoulders, right onto her head, below me. Diane screams, blood-curdling scream. Ah, I told you not to put her on the shoulders. It's a commotion, and the band is going by, and some fat lady is hitting Diane with the ice cream. This is good. This is good.
1: There's nothing better than when it's 9, 10 o'clock at night,
0: yep.
1: And you have these miserable people that have been at Disney all day, and you're watching these people yell at each other because somebody took their spot.
0: Some guy's wife is yelling at him because the kid fell off his shoulders, and the kid is crying, and now the other one is kind of has a sympathy cry going on, and nobody's happy, and we just want to get the hell out. Happiest place on earth. Give me some kratom.
1: Give me some kratom.
0: What is kratom, Tom? Explain. This is why you're here. What is kratom?
1: So I've never done kratom before, for the record.
0: Hold on. There's one thing you haven't done. Wait a minute. Go ahead.
1: Plenty of things I haven't done.
0: I've never mainlined fentanyl, but someday. All right. Go ahead. What is kratom?
1: So kratom is a form of an opioid. It's like a synthetic opioid that they could sell at gas stations, and it has the effects of opioids.
0: What does it do to you?
1: I have no idea. I guess it's a muscle relaxer.
0: I guess it makes you feel better. Walking out than you did walking in.
1: It gives you the effects of opioids.
0: Okay, you buy this at gas stations?
1: You buy it at gas stations.
0: In what form? Do you ingest this? Do you smoke it? What is it? Kratom.
1: So from what I saw online, because Connecticut had this problem a couple of months ago, you can ingest it or you can smoke it.
0: I assume you just eat it.
1: Yeah.
0: Yeah. You eat.
1: Well, you swallow it.
0: Hold on. Let's seagulls. Kratom using seagulls.
1: Yeah. Kratom using seagulls.
0: What is kratom, and have you purchased it? You can buy this in Rhode Island.
1: Yeah.
0: It's legal.
1: Yeah, but they took the synthetic stuff out from what I think I heard Allison say this morning.
0: Would they take the fun out? But it's not legal in Massachusetts anymore because Governor Healey has outlawed it with the stroke of a pen.
2: The Healey administration moving to restrict a product experts warn is highly addictive. It's called kratom.
3: Kratom is now Schedule 1, which means it is banned from sale in Massachusetts, and therefore stores need to remove kratom substances from their shelves.
4: It's a substance that has opioid-like properties, and so people can develop an addiction to it just like they can other opioids.
2: Kratom is a plant native to Southeast Asia. It acts like a stimulant and can create opioid-like effects. It's sold in smoke shops, convenience stores, and gas stations, and can come in many forms, including powder, tablets, and gummies.
1: Okay, so I guess you don't smoke it. I don't know what you would do with a powder. Would you snort it?
0: Maybe just mix it with something?
1: Yeah.
0: Who thinks of these things, honestly? Healey does. She wants to outlaw it.
1: Well, supposedly it's bad. A lot of kids get their hands on it. That's why.
0: Well, they must be. You know, God knows what kids get their hands on today. Well, you don't think they get their hands on the legal pot?
1: Oh,
0: the gummies and everything? Of course they go in their mother's pocketbook, probably.
1: That safety seal that they put on it.
0: Pocketbook? Gene, you're so dated.
1: The BS
0: thing
1: that is.
0: That's a purse. Pocketbook? What, are you going to be wearing a house coat next and sitting on your couch? No more fake food dyes in the cereal, Tom?
1: No more fake food dyes.
0: And RFK Jr. is determined to get all fake food dye out of everything it's in now.
5: Coming next year, a year earlier to a cereal bowl near you, Fruit Loops that actually contain fruit. Colors made from fruit and vegetables, not synthetic dyes. The change is coming to all its colorful cereals like Apple Jacks. And Kellogg is also removing BHT, the artificial preservative. The rush is coming as Target says it will stop stocking cereals with artificial colors in the spring. Walmart is pulling artificial food dyes from its store brands by January.
0: Yeah. Whole Foods is expanding its product recall list to include anything they got from Mexico, basically. Mild guacamole dip, out. Mild guacamole dip, no tomatoes, out. Spicy guacamole dip, no tomatoes, out. Spicy guacamole dip, no tomatoes, extra small, out. Medium pico de gallo guacamole dip, out.
6: I'm a little nervous.
0: You like guacamole? You should be. However, it is safe to eat certain bagged lettuce again. Can I tell you what we've done since this whole stuff popped up?
1: Farmers markets.
0: Local. Local. Diane goes to Pezza Farms. Grab whatever they grow. Pezza, local bedrock company over here. Yep.
6: Health officials in Michigan, the epicenter of the parasite outbreak linked to lettuce, say it's okay to eat bagged salad again. They say the contaminated produce is likely no longer available for consumption. But food safety attorney Bill Marler, who has litigated outbreaks for more than 30 years, says it should have never gotten this far.
7: This outbreak should have been, you know, caught a month and a half ago.
6: And many Americans are still concerned. The salad chain Sweetgreen, which was never linked to the outbreak, just slashed its sales forecast for the year, blaming customers' fear of fresh produce.
0: Imagine some guys opening the salad business this week.
1: Great time to get into the lettuce world.
0: What are you selling? Salad.
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7: News. I'm Roxanne Evans. Luigi Mangione is expected in federal court this morning, where he could plead guilty in the killing of United Healthcare CEO Brian Thompson.
10: Any sentence would be up to the judge in this case.
7: Fox's Chanley Painter outside the courthouse in New York. Serious concerns about poor living conditions aboard the USS Abraham Lincoln. It's been at sea for more than 250 days supporting operations against Iran. The USS George Washington now heading to the Middle East to replace it. In Ohio, Democrat Sherrod Brown leading Republican John Eustead in the latest Fox News poll by an 8-point lead, with inflation being the defining issue.
28: Brown has more enthusiasm, with 97% of Democrats saying they'll vote for him. 87% of Republicans say they'll vote for Houston.
7: Fox's Jessica Rosenthal. 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
27: 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It's a great festival. We do it every year. The St. Rocco's Feast is up and running today, tomorrow, Saturday. I've got the hours over here. Opens tonight, 5:30. Opens Saturday night and Sunday night, 1 till 8 in the evening. There's something for everybody at the great St. Rocco's Church Feast. This is one of the big ones, one of the good ones. And Don wants to make it successful every year. He chips in to help out a lot at the St. Rocco's Feast. Congratulations from the original Italian bakery. You'll smack your lips when you eat those pizza chips at the St. Rocco's Feast.
29: The building is being renovated, fully renovated. It's being, I would say, fixed at a level that nobody's ever seen before. We're going to make it something really special. It's been tired. It's been mistreated a little bit like the White House has been mistreated, to be honest with you. And we're bringing it back to a level that I don't think any place in the country will see.
27: That's true. Yeah, we're going to make it look like the smoking room at the back at an old Italian funeral home. It's going to be good. Nice. It's going to be good. With the filigree wallpaper and everything. Maybe we'll have a lady with a lamp and the oil drips around her at the bottom. This is going to be good. Just when we thought we put this behind this ridiculous idea of having Donald Trump put his name on top of JFK is on the Kennedy Center, right? The courts and everybody else said he couldn't do it. They took it down. Now the board has voted to do it again. So they're not giving up.
35: A federal judge here in Washington ruled in late May that the president's name had to come down from the side of the building, that Congress created it as a memorial to John F. Kennedy, and that only Congress can change its name. He also ruled the board had to more thoroughly consider the impacts of the closure and renovation plan and vote again before moving forward. That second vote took place today.
29: Yes, go ahead.
27: Go ahead. I mean, why do you do this? You know, it's such a stupid thing to do. You build your own thing. Put your name on the triumphal arch that you're building.
35: Congresswoman Beatty, who we've been speaking of, filed the lawsuit challenging the renaming and the plant closure. And she and her attorneys indicate in a statement today that they are intent on fighting this latest move. I should add one more thing, and that is a White House spokeswoman says in response to today's vote, quote, Under President Trump's bold leadership, the Kennedy Center is on its way to becoming the finest cultural institution anywhere in the world.
1: It never ends,
27: you know?
1: It never ends. By the way, so he's going to put his name on that triumphal arch. It's going to be like you go down the west side of New York and you know how you see Trump's name on all those buildings on the west side?
27: No, hold on. They're not there anymore. They took the name off.
1: That's right. They took the names off. Yeah, you're right.
27: All the condo owners didn't want any trouble. They took the name off. Some of them didn't scratch the underneath off. It's still where the outline is, where the T used to be. Anyway, that's another story down in Washington. Latest on Iran? There's nothing new.
1: Well, I mean, you got the troops on the USS Abraham Lincoln that are supposedly... one guy tried to jump off of it because the conditions are supposedly so bad on it.
27: Yeah, some of the sailors are saying it's so bad on this bucket that we want off. And they said one guy tried to jump off, couldn't take it anymore.
4: Democratic lawmakers demanding answers from the Pentagon following alarming reports of poor conditions on the carrier, including extreme exhaustion, plummeting morale, and mounting mental health strains. Massachusetts Congressman Seth Moulton calling for an investigation.
5: We're trying to get as many details as we can, but the bottom line is this should never happen.
4: The USS George Washington now on its way, slated to replace the Lincoln, although it's unclear when the swap will take place. But after months of relentless combat operations, it can't come soon enough.
27: Because that's it. The guys can't take it anymore. They said the food stinks, the place is leaking. And one guy, they said, want to jump off. They'd rather go in there with the sharks than stay on board.
6: We need to hear from senior administration officials. How are they going to resolve this as soon as possible and deal with the disruption in the mental health and the physical health and the well-being of people serving our nation?
27: Gabe Amo, Rhode Island's junior congressman. What? He's wrong? He's right.
1: I mean, listen, you stick yourself on a boat for four months.
27: Imagine then that the conditions are deteriorating. This is not the first time this has happened. This happened on other vessels. Remember, they had leaks and everything?
1: In the past, like under a past presidents, you're saying?
27: Yeah.
1: Yeah.
27: And under this one, too.
1: Yeah.
27: Yeah. So they're swapping it out. The new carrier's coming in, then the old one's going to go. But as far as the news from Iran, there's no word of a peace deal.
1: No.
27: They're closed. They're this. They're that. In the meantime,
1: Iran's doing what Iran wants to do.
27: Yeah. And we'll see what Trump's going to do, whether he's going to end this once and for all or back out. And because the midterms are getting here. The midterms are getting close.
1: And you might have a socialist Congress.
27: That's true. Yeah, right. The longer this drags on, the better it is for that side.
1: Although Donna Brazil came out earlier this week and said the GOP has done a better job on midterm messaging. You see this?
27: Yeah. By the way, why is Donna Brazil still allowed on any platform, having been found to cheat when she worked for CNN and gave Hillary Clinton the answers before the debate?
1: She's good.
27: Why is she still on?
1: No, I agree with you, but she's good.
27: Well, she's good at what? She's good at what? Why is she still on? That's a disqualifier, isn't it?
1: I think she's a good analyst. Yeah, it's a disqualifier.
27: It's a disqualifier. She gave Hillary the answers. She gave her the questions, rather.
1: Yeah.
27: Which is tantamount to giving her the answers.
7: The one thing Democrats need to learn from Donald Trump, and I learned this from Donald Trump. Donald Trump had rallies at night, but you know what he did during the day? He was with people. He was meeting them where they are. He was on podcasts. He was in the community. He was meeting people where they are. The other thing is the Republicans have been doing a great job registering new voters, talking to what I call low propensity voters. Mm-hmm. That's voters who typically don't care about midterm elections. Right. He did that in this cycle. He went out there and his campaign was quite effective. And not only listening to the people, but motivating them to get out and vote.
10: I'll just give you a big fat kiss.
27: Well, don't go that far. That's fine. No, a handshake will do. A nice note will do just fine. A little note on a nice card from the White House.
1: Yeah.
27: Did they get into socialism? Right, Carville's pulling. What? Always have a hair left to pull out. Carville's going to leave the party. Can't stand it. A bunch of other mainstream Democrats can't stand it.
1: The one that's actually speaking out now, you could add him to the list, Rahm Emanuel.
27: Rahm Emanuel.
1: Infuriated.
27: Former mayor of Chicago.
1: Yep.
27: Former top aide to, he was with Obama. Rahm Emanuel.
14: You know, last weekend in Chicago, the DSA held a convention. You're not Democrats. You're a separate party. I'll see you in November. You're literally beating Democrats. Forget about it. Not interested in it. I spent my whole life, Bill Clinton replacing George Bush, Barack Obama competing against John McCain. flipping 31 districts from red congressman to blue congressman so Nancy Pelosi would be a speaker. I am not into turning a blue district midnight blue. It doesn't do anything for a minimum wage. It doesn't do anything for universal pre-K. It doesn't do anything to give 10 million children who didn't have health care. So I'm not impressed. You are a separate party. You're the Democratic Socialists of America. I'll see you in November on the ballot.
27: Yeah. Yeah. Too late. Too late, Rom.
1: Yeah, where were you about 6 months ago?
27: You should have been 6 months ago when we were asking people, do you renounce socialism? Should have renounced it then. It's too late now.
14: You had a party convention. You are not a Democrat. And there was a person the other day in Tom Etzel's party and Tom Etzel's column, who a Justice Democrat, part of the DSA network, who said they're not interested in beating Republicans. Well, now I appreciate the honesty. I am. I think Donald Trump is an existential crisis. You think Barack Obama, Nancy Pelosi, or Hakeem Jeffries are an existential crisis. I don't. And we have a fundamental strategic difference. We have a fundamental policy difference. And we have a fundamental political difference.
27: Yeah, well, the trouble is that Hakeem Pelosi and the rest of them didn't say a word. Schumer, too. I'm going to take him out. You watch. He'll be next.
1: So you, guess what Nancy Pelosi said when she was asked earlier this week about Democrats and socialism? Take a guess.
27: Not much.
0: So when you want to talk about differences that we have differences. It's a big tent. I've always said I'd rather not be in charge of a party that is lockstep this way. No, we have our diversity of opinion. We represent different districts in the country.
1: That's all they're saying. Yeah. We're a big tent.
27: There's no room for you in the tent anymore. They're going to kick you out of the tent. By the way, debate, what was the last thing we asked? Do you renounce socialism? Governor McKee, Helena Folks. Do you renounce socialism?
2: Do you renounce socialism, Governor?
3: So socialism, look, I'm not going to cubbyhole any particular strategy there. I think that there's a lot of frustration with people who have feel as though the system has been gamed against them. I agree with that. All you have to do, my opponent is a poster child for that. When she worked at Hudson Company, she made $80,000. She was compensated $80,000 a day. You can see the frustration of people who feel as though the system is gamed against them. I am with the working people of this state of Rhode Island, and I'm going to make sure it stays that way. My opponent is clearly, explain that, $80,000 a day.
27: All right, I'll take that as a no. You do not renounce socialism. How about you, Helena Folks? I know he went off on tangents there, which he was doing all night, but how about you? Do you renounce socialism?
2: Do you renounce socialism?
9: I'm not a socialist, but I understand where the frustration is coming from. But since the governor decided just to attack me on that particular issue, I want to also talk about how I started my career.
2: All right, I only very tight on time. You'll have closing. Go ahead.
9: I started my career working in a cubicle at CVS, and I was there 25 years. I had almost every job you could have. So when the governor tries to accuse me of being a corporate person, I worked my way up. I had good bosses, bad bosses. I had my four children while I was there. I got cancer while I was there. I really worked so hard, and I have the support of so many Democrats in this race.
27: But then at one point she said, in response to that one answer, that one question, Tom, she said, I haven't worked at CVS in a long time, Gene.
1: So it's convenient when she wants to talk about CVS, huh?
27: I said, you go after the governor for knocking CVS. You say when he attacks CVS for the opioid stuff, he's attacking all 7,000 CVS workers in Rhode Island. But it was funny because a bunch of CVS workers the other day threatened to go on strike and they knocked their own company saying they were overworked and understaffed. What about that? That wasn't an attack on all 6,930 of their colleagues, was it?
2: Several unionized pharmacists who work for CVS said they're overworked and underpaid. They had no problem picking on CVS. How would you square the two? Why is it when he picks on them, he's picking on everybody? Those pharmacists came out and went after their own company.
9: Listen, I haven't worked at CVS in 8 years, so I'm certainly not going to be the CVS spokesperson here. Okay, and the governor's talking about a very different situation, and he's accusing this company of all sorts of wrongdoing. And that's where I'm defending myself because you can't draw the difference between the company.
1: Yeah, I'm not the spokesperson for CVS,
27: it was a long time ago, Gene. Lots happened. And if you know, I went to that Canadian company, Saks Fifth Avenue. Ever hear them? Do you shop at Saks Fifth Avenue?
1: Used to.
27: No, used to because now the whole thing went belly up. Yeah. Saks is gone. I used to go to Off Fifth up at Rentham when that was a good store. Oh, man, that was a good store.
1: You miss it?
27: Yeah, it was pre-Helena. It was pre-Helena. That place changed when she took it over. That Saks Off Fifth, that they had Charvet ties there, Tom. You know what a Charvet tie is?
1: You think I know what a Charvet tie is?
27: Well, those were the days. Let me tell you, that Off Fifth store up there in Rentham, that was stuff they took right out of Saks. Didn't move that season. They put it right in there. It wasn't made for the outlet. This was, they had Charvet tie. Charvet tie? Must be $300 now. You got to buy them in Paris. Some people say it's the finest tie ever made. Charvet. You only get them a couple of stores. They had them up there. Nobody knew what they were. I was buying them. Nobody knew what they were. They had other stuff up there. What a great store that was. Then, the mergers, acquisition, whatever the hell it was, that store got ruined. And the merchandise went downhill. It all stunk. Mm. So disappointing. And then now the whole thing went belly up. It's closed. It's gone. It's just gone. A memory. Those were the days. Sorry, no. There's only a couple of good stores up there anyway. You got to know where to go. Some of them, that's the real outlet. They take the stuff from the store, from the season, and they just sell it to you at discount. Others, it's made for the outlet. It's cheaper quality goods. Those were the days, my friend. We thought they'd never end. Well, they ended.

0: I mean, everywhere I go, people are concerned about this. That's not true.
1: Hold on,
2: wait. It's not true that Saks Off Fifth was a good store at some years ago. It was a good store.
0: I don't know
2: what he's talking about. No, that's true. No, stop.
0: This is not a joking matter.
3: Get used to these
4: get
3: people.
4: Get used to it. Just get used to it. It's only just begun.
3: By the way, they're about 10 minutes away.
4: Morales coming in?
3: Our comrades are 10 minutes away.
4: Comrade, bring in some cake or something. Bring a little something.
3: Yeah, take your time.
4: Just a little something. Go stop at the... Listen, even if you have to stop at the mobile on the way down.
3: Yeah, we got a Dunkin' Donuts right there.
4: Dunkin' Donuts. Go bring something in, will you?
3: What else are you going to get around here?
4: I don't know. Bring something from a Providence bakery or
3: something. It's too late now.
4: Well, we told them earlier.
3: That's true.
4: It's a tradition. Candyman brings in stuff.
3: Candyman does bring in stuff.
4: And Helena's going to bring in stuff when she comes.
3: I'm the Candyman.
4: Now, Helena's got to come in and do the full Ask the Candidate, Tom.
3: She does.
4: Got to open the phone lines. As Alorza says, Tom, you got to stand up for the people.
0: That's not true.

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7: Cases in two high-profile murders back in court in two states. I'm Dave Anthony, Fox News. One's a federal case in New York City.
8: In a few hours, we could see Luigi Mangione stand in front of the judge and admit to the two federal stalking charges that resulted in the death of UnitedHealthcare CEO Brian Thompson.
7: But it's not a plea deal with federal prosecutors, who could still push for a life sentence for Mangione. Fox's Chanley Painter also reports from outside the court as lawyers may later use that plea to avoid a state trial because of New York's double jeopardy laws.
8: Prosecutors will have to successfully argue that the federal stalking charges are different enough from the state second-degree murder charges for their case to move forward.
7: In South Carolina, a hearing for Alec Murdaugh before a new trial, months after an appeals court overturned his convictions in the 2021 murders of his wife and son.
9: Some pretrial motions the judge is expected to consider include requests to move the trial to Charleston. Murdaugh's defense is arguing that intense media saturation and his family ties to the local legal system could sway the jury pool.
7: Fox's Nate Foy. The fight isn't over at the Kennedy Center in Washington after a judge ordered President Trump's name be removed and an attempt to put it back on and close the center for 2 years to renovate it.
10: Under a plan approved by the Performing Arts Center's board, made up largely of political allies, President Trump also approved a resolution that would add lettering to the building's facade reading the John F. Kennedy Center for the Performing Arts, restored and renovated by President Donald J. Trump. Both decisions test a federal judge's ruling 2 months ago that ordered President Trump's name removed from the building and also blocked plans for the closure.
7: That's Fox's Jared Halpern. While the U.S. and Iran both keep insisting they control the Strait of Hormuz shipping waterway, drones fired today at two more oil tankers in the strait, but nobody was hurt. 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
14: Yay!
7: There are new Fox News polls and two Senate races key to the midterm election battle for control of Congress in Michigan. A week after progressive Abdul El-Sayed won the Democratic Senate primary, he trails Republican Mike Rogers by 4 points. 54% of Michigan voters surveyed call El-Sayed too extreme, though 51% also say Rogers is too closely aligned to President Trump. In Ohio,
15: Republican Senator John Husted, appointed to the role when then-Senator J.D. Vance became vice president, trails his Democratic opponent, Sherrod Brown, by 8 points. Brown is mounting a comeback after losing his seat to Bernie Moreno in 2024. And now, Brown has more enthusiasm, with 97% of Democrats saying they'll vote for him. 87% of Republicans say they'll vote for Husted. While 44% said they were concerned about Brown's ties to the Democratic establishment,

0: More than half of voters were concerned with Houston's ties to the president. Inflation and high prices were by far the biggest concern. 40% say it's the most important issue, followed by health care at 14%. Jessica Rosenthal, Fox News.
1: A hurricane warning is up for Hawaii's Big Island as tropical storm Lala churns near, forecast to grow into a hurricane today.
2: It approaches and passes either over or near the Big Island on Saturday. If it makes a landfall, it'll be only the seventh landfalling storm or hurricane in the Hawaiian Islands in about 75 years, so it's unusual.
1: Fox Weather's Mike Seidel in Hilo. Parts of Europe keep sweltering with more triple-digit heat.
3: Thursday was the hottest day of the year in the United Kingdom, and Britain's Weather Service says West London got up to almost 101 degrees Fahrenheit. Both Britain and France are going through their fifth heat wave of the year. French meteorologists say temperatures across the country have gotten as high as 106 degrees. Some relief, though, may be ahead. Forecasters say the most intense heat is expected to move eastward away from Britain and France on Friday.
1: That's Fox's John Saucier. On Wall Street, stock futures are mixed ahead of the opening bell in a report.
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0: Well, I'm glad that he finally spoke out. It would have been nice if he had also included the fact that this was anti-Semitic. That was sort of a glaring omission.
1: So I'm not impressed. You are a separate party. You're the Democratic Socialists of America. I'll see you in November on the ballot.
2: Governor, would you be comfortable with a socialist as mayor of Providence? That could happen.
3: I'll work with any mayor in any community. I'll let the voters decide which way they go.
2: Helena, would you be comfortable with a socialist as mayor of Providence?
4: Yes, absolutely.
2: You would?
4: Yes.
2: Okay.
8: Brothers, sisters, and non-binary comrades, how are we doing this evening?
22: Yeah. Yeah. Comrade Morales is here. He just walked in. What happened, comrade? You got caught in the traffic?
26: Yeah, there's this piece of infrastructure called the Washington Bridge, which sometimes makes it a little difficult on some of the commutes. But, Gene, I got to say, we are finally making it happen, so thank you again for the invitation.
22: Were you sweating on the drive over? Am I going to make it? Am I going to, you know, you're caught in traffic. Were you, like, antsy?
26: I knew that you would take care of me.
22: All right,
26: and
22: good.
26: We're here. And we even have the NWO entrance theme, which
22: that's right.
26: Of itself is iconic.
22: What does NWO stand for?
26: So it was a wrestling organization back in the 90s called the New World Order, led by Hollywood Hulk Hogan and Scott Hall alongside Kevin Nash. So a big shout out to any 90s wrestling fans.
22: Anybody who doesn't know, you were a professional wrestler.
26: That would be correct.
22: One of those leagues that, what do you play, high schools and VFW, places like that?
26: Yeah, so we would be in the basement of a church. A big shout out to Our Lady of the Rosary over in the east side of Providence. We did the Johnston Rec Center.
22: Yeah.
26: And I portrayed the Commissioner Morales.
22: You played a dirty politician.
26: That would be correct,
22: Good training for politics, huh?
26: It certainly was. And I got to say, having kids boo you and being able to rip up signs, it's definitely a thrill.
22: All right, Tom, listen, we got that clip from New York. By the way, I don't know whoever recorded that and then it got out into the media. I don't think it helped you. Go ahead.
26: It was a media outlet, though, Gene. That event was open to the media, so I want to be very clear. It was not a closed event by any means.
22: No, but who recorded it and then decided to get it up here? Obviously, they make you look bad. Go ahead and play it, then you could react. Go ahead. Listen, we've been having fun with that. Do you regret using the word comrades?
26: No. I think it's a term that one uses when they're talking with respect to friends, with allies. In Spanish, we call that a cariño.
22: That's true. Here, I'm going to read right off of the internet. Communists call each other comrade to show that everyone is equal. The word gets titles like Mr., Mrs., Sir out of the way. No social class or rank. It builds strong team spirit for shared political goal. It's a loaded word. It's a heated word. Comrade, you're going to stick by that?
26: I mean, I think using that term is not mutually exclusive to any form of quote-unquote communism.
22: Yeah, but you know it's associated with a certain generation here.
26: Any words
22: in
26: are
22: New
26: associated.
22: York, we say, you comrade, that's a communist phrase. Why use it?
26: Again, I think that it's not a term that is mutually exclusive to one group, one way or the other.
22: Yeah. So you're not going to back off it?
26: Certainly not.
22: You certainly use neighbors more than you use comrade.
26: Of course. I mean, that's been my tagline.
22: That's your catch line.
26: Yeah, since I first ran for state representative 6 years ago, I tend to open up my videos with hi neighbors because we're all neighbors, especially in Providence where we're a tight-knit community where neighbors look out for one another.
22: Okay, but you want to be the mayor for all people. So do you see, when you use a word like comrade, even the word socialism, it bothers a certain generation who were taught in school that socialism is a bad thing. It's not as bad as communism, but it's right below it. Go ahead, take it. Because that, I'm telling you, a lot of people listening out there are going to say socialist. You got to be kidding me. Go ahead.
26: I certainly understand that, Gene. That's why when I'm on the campaign trail, and quite frankly, when I'm governing, I'm not making references to socialism as much as I'm talking about the basic principles of fairness. When I'm talking about making sure that a neighbor can afford to continue living in Providence instead of finding themselves priced out, which is unfortunately the reality for so many working people. When we talk about our schools being under-resourced, the idea of basic fairness, which is what's rooted within the means of democratic socialism, is this basic idea that government can and should do more to support our neighbors.
27: Okay, so you still embrace the Democratic Socialists of America. You're still a card-carrying member of that DSA.
26: I'm a member of DSA, though I do not subscribe to the national platform, because I know oftentimes there is some concerns, and very valid concerns, about some of the national platform stances.
27: Well, get rid of police, get rid of borders, get rid of the Senate, replace it with a unicameral legislature. So here's my thing. If you're in the Catholic Church, you're in all the way.
26: You're not partly exclusive.
27: So if you're in the DSA, how could you be a DSA and not believe in their national platform? That doesn't make sense.
26: I'm a member of the Democratic Party, and I don't agree with the full national platform. I'm a member of the Democratic Party, and I find it wrong that the DNC allows for politicians and candidates to take corporate PAC money.
27: Yeah.
26: That shouldn't be a part or even allowed within the national stage, but it is. But all that to say, I'm still a registered Democrat and proud of being so.
27: Okay, so you think, well, some might call it I'm a cafeteria DSA. I pick what I like, and you reject the rest?
26: Again, I think it's similar to being a member of the Democratic Party. Just because you're a member of the party does not mean that you subscribe to each and every single issue that is put out by the national platform. We see it all the time in the Rhode Island State Legislature. We have several registered Democrats who vote in ways that don't align with the national platform, whether it's related to abortion rights or anything related to the Second Amendment.
27: Okay. What is it that you don't agree with the national platform?
26: I do not agree with defunding the police or abolishing prisons, starters.
27: You did at one point when you were a younger man.
26: When I was 21, a candidate running for office, that would be correct.
27: Yeah, when you were 21, you tweeted out defund the police. Now, more than six years later, you're 27 now?
26: That would be correct, Gene. I've already made a pledge.
27: Yeah.
26: By the time I'm sworn into office as our next mayor, I will be 28.
27: You'll be 20. You'll be a more mature, wiser man by the time if you get in, if you prevail.
26: When I get in,
27: now,
26: I will be a more mature man.
27: I can understand yourself wanting to separate yourself from that comment. Defund the police. Why don't you just renounce it and say, listen, it was wrong. Of course it's wrong to defund the police. And maybe I was caught up in the moment, but yeah, it's wrong and I want to say that.
26: Yeah, so it was wrong to say that I wanted to defund the police. I did not agree with defunding the police. My priority is to make sure that all of our neighbors across Providence feel safe, that we have a stable police and fire department, and that we also take a comprehensive approach to making sure all of our neighbors, when they walk outside of their home, can feel a sense of safety. Because as you and I both know, that is not the reality in Providence in this moment. I appreciate, again, a few weeks when you highlighted the fact that we had unhoused neighbors that were sleeping outside of a bus stop on Broad Street near our schools. Does not matter whether school is in session or not. That is a public space where our neighbors should be able to feel comfortable alongside their families walking down the street.
27: Good. And you lead us into the conversation about homelessness. I want to take some calls. By the way, David's going to take phone calls today. 438-9776. I applaud you for coming in.
26: Of course, Gene. Right? I think we're going to break records.
27: Alors, it says you're going to face the people.
26: Of course.
27: So here
26: I always have, Gene. Never been scared of that.
27: 438-9776. You also text me. I get the text line here. We'll read some of the text. Hey, listen, this is a tough business. You got to have a thick skin.
26: Certainly. But again, I think it's the responsibility of every politician to be able to get in front of their neighbors. And that's why I've held over 50 community meetings as a state representative, because I've never shied away from being able to have conversations as to what's happening at the state house and then thereafter be able to receive feedback.
27: Okay. So just to recap, you're still a socialist. You don't believe
26: a Democratic socialist. That would be correct.
27: Democratic socialist, which, by the way, some will say there's no difference. A socialist is a socialist. You could be a tall socialist, a short socialist, but you're a socialist.
26: Would you say I'm short or tall, Gene?
4: He's my height.
27: Well, Tom's height?
4: He's my height.
26: You can't just hijack the conversation, my friend.
27: Stand up. Let me see. What do you look at you?
4: You call me a short king? I'm 5'10". You're 5'10".
27: What are you, like 5'7", 5'8"? Yes?
26: Got on the first try, Gene. 5'7".
27: Right. And you're like, you look like a 42 regular to me.
26: 40.
27: 40?
26: But close enough,
27: Even better. I'm trying to get there at some point. I'm going to go to the phone calls, but before we do, let's talk homelessness.
26: Yes.
27: You saw the video of homeless people basically taking over the bus shelter, such that the woman who rides the bus, she's standing outside, right? That's not what we want. Everybody wants homeless people to be taken care of, okay? But we don't want people taking over a bus shelter. Would you send the police to move those people out? I just put them in a shelter, put them anywhere. Give them a ride to the library, David, but you can't take up the woman's seat because she's waiting for the bus. That's where homelessness and compassion run up against practicality, isn't it? Would you have the cops come and move them out?
26: My administration would ensure that on a daily basis, we have consistent foot traffic of case managers, peer recovery specialists, and as need be, engaging with local law enforcement. So we can make sure that neighbors are taken care of. The incident that you just referenced right now, perfect example of, yes, how we could have helped our neighbors relocate to our public library, or perhaps to some of the limited daytime shelters that we do have. There are resources that exist that we should be maximizing and mobilizing our neighbors to be able to access. But right now, the status quo just allows for that to not happen. And that's been an issue because it causes neighbors to feel unsafe. I live right off of Chalkstone Avenue. Mm-hmm. And over the years, I've heard from a lot of neighbors, specifically families, telling me I no longer feel comfortable having my child wait for the bus.
5: Yeah.
26: And I'm now driving them to school because I don't feel comfortable for them waiting on line 56 when there are neighbors that are engaging in open drug use or are experiencing mental health distress. But if we had foot traffic around having case managers and peer recovery specialists on call to be consistently in these hotspot areas like Chalkstone Avenue, Broad Street, Cranston Street, then we're able to make sure that all of our neighbors feel that sense of safety.
5: I understand. The answer is yes, the police would go, but you would also go with a social worker, an outreach worker, but you would move them. Now, with regard to encampments, you know, we had two in the Da Vinci Center behind there. The Da Vinci Center helps people.
26: It does.
5: They help homeless people, yet they had to turn to me to turn up the juice to get rid of the encampments because the people who need help couldn't come in. So you see, again, this is compassion for the homeless bumping up against compassion for the people doing the work. Would you clear out the encampments?
26: We would follow the Homeless Bill of Rights. Yeah. We would follow state law, and we would ensure that there is a timely notice provided when there is any potential clearing of encampments. But again, the idea is that it should be a voluntary person who is willing to leave the encampment before we even have to enforce the law, and then thereafter be able to have actual access to social services and resources. Again, Gene, a lot of this just comes back down to the lack of relationship building that has taken place because the city has not been a sufficient partner to frontline agencies and organizations that are doing this work and want to maximize and expand their capacity but are unable to do so because they don't have that support from the city.
5: I've been critical of Mayor Smiley for not moving fast enough, particularly with the Da Vinci Center and others. When he finds out about it, though, he does put this process in place with the eviction, and eventually they go and move them out. You've been critical of the way
26: he's moved. Well, at times he moves too quick, right, Gene? That's the issue. There are moments where he is violating our state's law around the Homeless Bill of Rights and does not provide a timely manner when it comes to actually providing a notification for when the encampments are cleared. And I've said this on record multiple times. I give a lot of credit to Steve Alquist for being a reporter who is documenting these incidents when they occur and when homeless neighbors are having their rights violated.
5: Now, Alquist is a political activist and a blogger who's endorsed you. So let's just say
26: I think that would be dismissive.
5: I wouldn't call him a reporter. That's what he does. No, he's a political activist and a blogger who endorsed you. Okay, reporters don't endorse people.
26: Yes, and I want to note that all
5: activists
26: of his
5: do and columnists do. If you're going to call yourself a reporter, he's endorsed you. Anyway,
26: and if I may, Gene, I just want to note that a lot of the reporting that Steve did around encampments being cleared in violation of state law happened well before he ever endorsed me. This goes back to 2023.
5: It's a footnote. We're just putting it out there. Listen, the Da Vinci Center was complaining and complaining and complaining a long time before Smiley took action. And when he took action, he put the process in place and moved them out. There is a nagging suspicion that you will not move to clear them out. Do you want to clear that up?
26: That speaks to the lack of leadership that we've seen from Brett Smiley over the years. Community organizations reaching out with a need, with a concern, and action not being taken. When the Da Vinci Center reaches out to me, God forbid a situation like that happens again. But if it does, my administration will be ready to take action. We will make sure that we're actively working with those neighbors that are finding themselves in a situation where they're in an encampment. We'll make sure that anyone who uses the Da Vinci Center, because we know that over 30 seniors a day rely on the Da Vinci Center for meals and social services. Yeah. We want them to feel safe going there.
5: Where do you think the homeless bump up against a store owner's right to have a store? We don't want anybody laying in the street. We don't want anybody cold in the winter. We don't want that. That's why the taxpayer has been very generous in shoveling tens of millions of dollars at Crossroads and other agencies. But when someone lies out in the front of a man's store, you can see the conflict there.
26: Absolutely. Right? Last week I was on Cranston Street walking down, talking with small business owners, and that was the main concern that kept coming up was folks that were laid out in front of their store, again, engaging in open drug use or dealing with some form of mental health distress.
5: So you have to take action to clear that man's store. You must take immediate action.
26: Of course, and action looks like having social services, case managers alongside peer recovery specialists that are literally walking the beat and are on the ground. That way we don't have to wait for any form of escalation. We don't have to wait for there to be any violence in order to actually take action, because I feel like right now the status quo has allowed for this issue to fester and grow, and we see it. Cranston Street, Smith Street, Chalkstone Avenue. I encourage any of our neighbors to walk through there, and they're going to see exactly what you described. And it doesn't have to be that way, and we can take a compassionate approach.
27: Okay, we got loaded lines. We got loaded lines for David Morales. He's the candidate for mayor of Providence. Tom, you pick him and you go.
4: All right, Joanne, constituent service. Go ahead.
27: Joanne, go ahead. You're on with David Morales.
6: Hi, David, and hi, Gene. This is former rep Joanne Giannini.
27: Oh, you know Joanne, yes.
7: I do.
27: Go ahead, Joanne.
6: Hi,
27: Joanne.
6: I had David's seat before he did. My question is, as mayor, do you plan on doing things in the neighborhood, such as, for instance, I live on the Parkway, as you well know. I've been there for 46 years. Probably longer than the other politicians I know who say they live who live there, and the flooding is unbelievable. And so over the years, I've complained when I was a rep. It's always been under city control. They've had enough money to build an island there. They put a bike path in front of my house. I don't know who would ride a bike when the flood is so big that people have been shown on Channel 10 riding a canoe.
27: All right, Joanne, so you want the flooding taken care of once and for all, and then bike paths are going to come up separately. David, she wants the flooding taken care of. Are you going to be the kind of boots on the ground mayors go down there and clean out the drain or make whatever repairs myself if I have to do it? People like that.
26: As they should, because that's what we should expect from our politicians. What Representative Giannini just described right now is exactly the reality if you live on Pleasant Valley Parkway, where neighbors have had their basements flooded because of the excessive flooding that continues to happen. I live right on Academy Avenue off of Pleasant Valley, and so I see a lot of this firsthand. I see it, I hear it from our neighbors. Just a few weeks ago when we had some flooding, I had to help a neighbor out because their car got stuck.
27: Yeah.
26: Thankfully, we were able to push it out without them having to call a towing crew. But point is, we need to have serious investments around stormwater infrastructure. Our sewage system is one of the oldest in the entire country. It's over 90 years old. And so there is a need for us to be able to pursue a green infrastructure bond, for example, so we're making the repairs necessary. And in the immediate, before we make the full repairs, we can make sure we're doing the basic due diligence of clearing the drains, which does not happen enough.
27: Joanne, he is a Democratic Socialist of America. You're of a certain generation. Does that bother you, or would you could vote for David Morales?
6: You know, at this point, I'm not sure who I'll vote for, but I have supported David in the past. I'm happy with some of the work he did in the legislature, but I'm not happy with some of the things he's done, and he knows that.
27: Mm-hmm.
6: I was a moderate Democrat, and in my tenure, we were very into the neighborhood. You know, I had grassroots there. So I like to see him be more middle of the vote. I don't know that that's going to happen.
27: All right. Joanne, thanks. Good to hear from you. David Morales is going to take more calls, more questions from me. We're going to go right up to the top of the hour. It's 8:26 now. Quick break.
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32: Fox News, I'm Gianna Gelosi. Two of the country's most notorious defendants returned to court this morning as separate legal showdowns put Luigi Mangione and Alec Murdaugh back in the spotlight. Mangione is accused of murdering United Healthcare CEO Brian Thompson and is reportedly expected to plead guilty in his federal case.
33: His team wants to use a resolution in this federal case to attack his state case where he faces murder charges. They argue he is unconstitutionally being tried twice for the same crime in violation of double jeopardy. And here in New York State, there are stricter laws when a defendant has already been convicted federally for the same criminal conduct.
32: It's Fox's Chanley Painter in South Carolina. Alec Murdaugh fights to dismiss his murder charges as he insists he didn't kill his wife and son. 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
29: Absolutely. So first, I just want to say that's the most affordable lobster meal I've ever heard.
28: Not fantastic. That's your city.
29: Exactly. So around Federal Hill.
28: Yep.
29: But going back to the serious issue around taxation,
28: yep,
29: and the fact a lot of neighbors have felt the heat in Providence over the last 2 out of 3 years where they've had their property taxes go up, we need to have a more fair and balanced system in the city. That's why I am proposing having a two-tier commercial tax system, because it is unfair that right now a bodega on Broad Street is paying the same 2.9% commercial tax rate as Shell Terminal Station located on Allens Avenue, which in of itself is a corporate polluter. I believe that we should have a separate tax bracket in place when it comes to industrial facilities that operate near the Port of Providence, because we have a beautiful port. As we know, when it comes to the fact that you do not access that type of waterfront property anywhere else within the Northeast, Boston Seaport has already cleaned up their act. They no longer allow for those types of industrial facilities. So I say all that to say that we can have a more balanced commercial tax system that allows us to draw revenue from industries that can afford to pay it.
28: Right. Buddy Cianci had a plan called Three Cities. He was going to rehabilitate the whole waterfront, and he was going to cover over 95 and connect the streets that were taken away from 95. I remember seeing the sketches. That'll lead us nicely to a discussion about rent control, rent stabilization. You make a point of saying rent control is when we tell you that's the maximum you can charge for that apartment. Rent stabilization, you say, is when we
0: we allow you to charge just a cap. You can only charge 4% more. You believe in that? Mayor Smiley says that's only going to hurt the landlords, stymie development. It doesn't work. Make your case why it does work, and then I'll stand in for him and tell you why it doesn't work. Go ahead.
29: Absolutely. I mean, the fact that over 200 cities and towns have adopted a form of rent stabilization tells us that it certainly works, because it allows for our neighbors to be able to have a sense of stability, that they're not going to be priced out or be victims of price gouging. The modest proposal that the city council put forward accounted for new development, which is why there's exemptions for the first 10 years and 20 years if a developer uses prevailing wage as a part of the project. Mm-hmm. Not to mention, we also have to consider the fact that there are exemptions in place for small landlords. When it comes to smaller property owners that own two properties or less, that is not going to directly impact them, because they'll be exempt from the ordinance as a whole. And I want to be clear that it is not smaller property owners that are price gouging and causing the rental crisis that we see in our city. It's some of the larger realty entities like Strive and Amicus Properties that are jacking up the rent $500-$600 a year and are forcing so many working people out of our city. And I want to just say for the record, Gene, I am proud to have never accepted a donation from the owner of Strive Realty, which I cannot say for the mayor.
0: Okay, I'm going to give you an example. Guy had a 12-unit apartment up on Blackstone Boulevard. He just flipped it. He's done with the city. He's done with you. He says, look, my expenses go up a lot more than 4% a year. Taxes, fees, sewage, on and on and on. Electric, water. He said, I'm not gonna do business in Providence. I'm out before a guy like David Morales ever gets in. That's a fact. Okay? Joe Paolino told me, he said, there's many cases, I have many apartments, I don't raise the rent on my tenant. I don't raise her rent. I'll raise it when she leaves. But if you're not gonna let me raise it when she leaves, that guarantees 4% a year for the lady who's been with me for so long. Do you see the other side of the story here? These are legitimate, concrete examples.
29: Yeah, and we also have concrete examples of neighbors watching themselves get priced out because their rent just went up $700, and there's no protections in place. I believe that no policy in of itself is perfect, but I believe it's always about achieving a balance. And the balance that I see is making sure that our community members in Providence that want to continue living in our city can afford to do so.
0: No, but David, you can't. That's a generalization. The guy sold the 12 units. It's gone. He didn't want to be here. He didn't want to do business with the city. Paolino says, I don't raise the lady's rent now because I know when she leaves, that's when I'll raise it. And I'll eat whatever I have to eat. But if you're not going to let me do it when she leaves, this current tenant's going to get whacked 4% every year. You got to address that as a specific.
29: Yeah, so again, that's just an example where we are going to watch rent increases happen either way. Yeah. We have rent increases happening right now that are up to 20% on an annual basis. In contrast to this, it would be an example of the rent going up 4% a year. I'll say this. I think our neighbors would prefer their rent to go up 4% a year than having the unpredictability of it going up to 20%. And again, these are the hypotheticals that we have to deal with when we talk about rent stabilization. These are serious concerns. You know, like, I want to be very clear. I've talked with property owners, some of whom are relieved to hear that they're exempt. Some of whom are relieved to know that even though they're not exempt, we have a rent stabilization board that will hear an appeal as to why the rent should go up by more than 4% if they've made significant renovations
0: or have
29: expenses.
0: I don't believe your rent stabilization board is going to be full of your cronies and your friends. And the landlord's going to really be able to go there and say, hey, look, sewage taxes, this one up, you got to give me a fair shake. I just don't think it's going to happen. I know Providence.
29: Yeah, and again,
0: I'm not going to have you probably put Rachel Miller on there.
29: Well,
0: she'll be out of work.
29: What we'll be doing, well, she has a full-time job, so she won't be out of work.
0: Well, out of politics.
29: Yeah, and all that to say, though, is that our approach to governance is going to be one based on merit. We want to make sure we have qualified people running our departments that are part of commissions and boards, and we're not doing special favors. We want to talk about cronyism. Let's talk about the fact that right now we have a director of public works with no relevant experience around city services, nor a degree, which is a violation of our city's charter. And that's what led to the abysmal response when it came to snowstorm. That's what led to neighbors believing that right now city services have actually been in decline over the last four years and where we were before. That is the result
0: Smiley,
29: of that leadership.
0: Smiley wouldn't call the snowstorm abysmal. I think he'd probably say we did a pretty good job. We went out and got the extra equipment from Connecticut that we had to do. And by the way, if you prevail, you may be on my show after the first blizzard, and we're going to play that back.
29: Yes,
0: it's very, very tough to do a snowstorm. I'm just saying.
29: It is, and I think our neighbors expect communication at the bare minimum.
0: Yeah.
29: Let's think back to the January snowstorm. Many neighbors went days without knowing when their side street was going to get plowed. That could have been resolved by easily being able to have a mass message used through our 311 system to communicate that side streets are going to take an additional 48 hours. That makes a difference, Gene. That's what we should expect from our leaders and our politicians, basic communication. Instead, the mayor went to a conference out of state while so many of our neighbors were still trapped in the snowstorm back in January.
0: Okay, mayor can speak for himself. He's got another Ask the Mayor coming up. You are a tenant yourself. You rent?
29: That would be correct, Gene. Yeah. I rent a two-bedroom apartment on Academy Avenue with my fiance, and we pay $1,900 a month.
0: Okay, $1,900 a month. Do you believe that's overpriced for what you have?
29: I know friends that are paying $2,400 for a two-bedroom, so I consider myself grateful to not have to pay up to $2,000 plus.
0: But for what you have at $1,900, are you satisfied? You look around, it's 2026. What?
29: I'm satisfied because of the fact that
0: Have you got a good deal? What would you have?
29: I would consider it to be fair.
0: Okay.
29: I would consider it to be fair, and thankfully my landlord is very responsive if and when there are any concerns.
0: Okay. And what does he raise your rent? Does the person raise your rent?
29: So again, I've gone through multiple rent hikes over the years, not with this apartment specifically, but I've dealt with it when living in other parts of Mount Pleasant.
0: So this one hasn't raised your rent?
29: The unit that I am living in right now, have lived there for about 2.5 years, and the rent has remained stable. And I think it reflects on the fact that we've been good tenants.
0: Okay, well, that's interesting. Then they haven't raised your rent.
29: He's a small property owner. Yeah. He's not looking to make massive profit. He only owns this property alongside another home that he has in Johnston.
0: What do you do for a living?
29: So right now I'm running for mayor full-time. Okay. Before I was doing that, I was the director of community programs at the Woonasquatucket River Watershed Council. And before that, I was working for a nonprofit called Europe, which was centered around professional development for young adults.
0: So that was your income? Plus, you supplemented with the wrestling stuff on the side.
29: I do not get paid for the wrestling stuff.
0: Oh, that was all just
29: fun? That was all volunteer.
0: Oh,
29: all volunteer
0: okay.
29: and fun. I've never taken a dime doing my work in professional wrestling.
0: Let's take a couple more phone calls. Go ahead, Tom.
1: Let's go to Steve. Go ahead, buddy.
0: Steve, go ahead. You're on with David.
2: I've been watching you for 30 years, and I love your reporting, dude. I'm 45-year-old Iraq war veteran. Dude, a 27-year-old Democrat socialist renter just called out somebody for having lack of experience. This is absurd. The Democrat Party is Dunning-Kruger, right? Like, this guy is the least qualified person I've ever heard in my life. He wants to talk about $700 rent increase. I'm a landlord, too. $700 rent increases. What caused that? If he's going to fix it, what caused it? Government spending and printing of trillions of dollars. Everything he believes in. But maybe he doesn't believe in more government spending anymore. Like, he doesn't believe in defunding the police. Gene, I love you. This guy is a straight clown, traitor to his country. I'll listen to his response.
0: Okay. Hey,
2: David,
0: this is the business we've chosen.
29: Yeah, no,
0: okay?
29: Absolutely.
0: So you got to deal with that constituent. He doesn't like you. He doesn't like your ideas. And he says you're 27. You have no real experience to run a city as big as Providence.
29: And he's also a constituent that's frustrated by the fact that his property tax probably went up twice in the last 3 years. And that is valid. And that's why I spoke earlier about having a more fair and balanced system.
0: But he's also a landlord. Go ahead.
29: Exactly. Yeah. And hence why I said when he had those property tax increases, it probably led him to be in a position where he did raise the rent on his tenants. And that's fine, because again, we recognize that in this moment, we have had an unbalanced system that has put the burden on working people more so than those that can afford to contribute more, like our private colleges and universities, for example.
0: Yeah, he says you're not experienced enough to be the mayor.
29: I'm proud of my experience. I've been a state legislator now for the last 6 years. I've been able to lead the passage of historic legislation, like being able to guarantee health care coverage to every child in our state, ensuring that we have funding in place so neighbors, homeowners can get their lead pipes replaced free of cost, hundreds of which have already happened and have saved thousands of dollars for so many working people across Providence and all throughout Rhode Island. I'm going to share this, Gene, and you know this. You've been covering politics for 30 plus years. You recognize that you have to build coalitions in order to deliver. And that's what I've done. I've built coalitions with representatives and senators from across the state from various political ideologies. And we don't always see eye to eye on issues, but when it came to delivering for working people, we were able to negotiate and make sure that we moved forward.
0: I'm reminded that Jorge Alorza had two reevaluations, which raised taxes in the end. And you noted that landlords are gouging. You have gouging landlords.
29: We have certain cases where price gouging is happening. Absolutely.
0: Can you give us an example?
29: Oh, of course.
0: I didn't expect you to bring a list, but who's gouging tenants? Gouging.
29: I mean, again, you look at Strive Realty, for example. It's a definition of price gouging, where a neighbor would go from paying $1,400 for a two-bedroom is now being asked to pay an upwards of $2,500. Those are real stories. Those are neighbors in Wanscuck and Elmhurst that got priced down, can no longer afford to call Providence home. That has been the status quo. That's what has been allowed in our city, and it's wrong.
0: Isn't that market conditions? Doesn't the market determine? For example, affordable housing to me would be, I want to live at 750, 740 Park Avenue. Can't afford it, so I would have to live in New Jersey. isn't the market determine where we go?
29: Again, I think there are certain aspects related to what is considered to be quote-unquote fair market charge. And then those that are would otherwise just be essentially price gouging and charging a price because you can afford to. Yeah.
0: But in other words, the larger point, you can't afford Fifth Avenue. You can't afford the Upper East Side, so you have to go live in the Bronx, Queens, or Brooklyn, where you can afford.
29: And that's
0: you keep
29: the issue,
0: going.
29: Though, Gene.
0: Some people go to Pennsylvania and they commute
29: less,
0: in. That's the market.
29: Right now in this moment, less and less of Providence is actually affordable for so many working people. I just spoke about Wanscuck and Elmhurst, both of which are working class communities with working families, but now they cannot afford the rent. It's unfair that now we're telling them, oh, I'm sorry, you can no longer afford to live in Wanscuck and Elmhurst, which you have called home for over a decade.
0: Well,
29: now you'll have to go look at a different place in Providence or move out of Providence. Yeah. And you know a lot of people that have probably moved out of Providence over the years, go to Pawtucket, Woonsocket, or West Warwick, because it's the more quote-unquote affordable alternative.
0: Right.
29: And we shouldn't have to subscribe to that. Our neighbors should be able to continue living in Providence.
0: I see what you're saying, but there is another side of the story. I probably couldn't afford to live on the street I grew up in, up on the cliffs overlooking Manhattan. The homes are $4 or $5 million. I probably, I don't know if I could swing that right now. So I'd have to go to a different town. Is there something wrong with that? You can't afford this particular street.
29: I think the scale at which it's happening and how quickly it's happening in Providence is an issue.
0: Now,
29: what you described happened over a series of decades and years. What we're seeing in Providence is the fact that rents have increased by over 40% since 2020 in 6 years. We have seen rents go up by over 40%, which is why we are now considered to be the quote-unquote least affordable city in America for renters when you look at the gap between what one has to pay in rent and what they earn in terms of their household income.
0: There is a flip side of this. The Latinos who bought triple deckers in Central Falls have all created wealth. They bought them for $30,000, $40,000. You know what they're worth now? I don't know if you've checked. $680,000, $730,000, $725,000. That's wealth creation. Isn't that a good thing?
29: It certainly
0: These
29: is.
0: These people had wealth creation. It would never have happened without market forces, David. This runs up against the socialist principles.
29: Well, you can build wealth without price gouging.
0: Well, what do you mean?
29: You can build wealth without having to necessarily put a steep rent increase. You can build wealth and be exempt from rent stabilization. You can build wealth and be able to achieve the quote-unquote American dream.
0: Well,
29: that's the conversation I've had throughout this campaign with many of our neighbors, especially those in South Providence, who tell me that they would feel comfortable with having rent stabilization in place.
0: Well,
29: because they're not charging their tenants more than a 4% rent increase on an annual basis, and they're still able to live comfortably.
0: Okay, again, I go back to the landlord will give you a list of fees, and they'll say my taxes went up and my expenses have gone up 10%. You're only going to let me 4. All right, let's
29: hold
0: it
29: there. That list to the rent stabilization board.
0: Okay,
29: absolutely.
0: Which, all right. All right, Rachel Miller, it's 8:50. I've got to ask you a couple of other questions quickly. Dave Talon, who's a Republican running for mayor. Yeah, I know you and Smiley have sucked all the oxygen out, but Dave is a Republican running, and he's accused your side, not specifically you, of anti-Semitism. Now, he says, I've leveled that when I'm in forums with him, and he told me that on the on television. Go ahead and roll Dave Talon.
3: You know, one of the things I went at him the other night is the anti-Semitism. As you know, I'm Jewish. We had you as a guest at our temple a couple months ago.
0: Your synagogue, yes.
3: And, you know, I'm very disturbed that the people he's surrounding himself with, like he just had the fundraiser in New York, hosted by this woman congressional candidate who attacked Israel the day after 1,200 Jews had been murdered by Arab terrorists.
0: Chevalier is her name, correct?
3: Yeah.
0: Yeah.
3: And she actually attacked Israel right after that, before Israel even responded. And, you know, that's just bizarre that these are the type of people he associates with. So that's very concerning to me. He actually took the trouble to issue a news release attacking Mayor Smiley for going to a conference in Louisiana of mayors that support Israel, and he attacked him for that. I mean, what is he thinking?
0: All right, that's it. Go ahead. He lay you out.
29: Well, first I'll start with saying I have a lot of respect for Dave Talon because he's been involved in the community
0: for decades,
29: especially in Elmwood. And I'll just say, Gene, I condemn all forms of bigotry, and that includes anti-Semitism, because we have seen a rise of anti-Semitism over the years, especially right here in our backyard. All across Rhode Island, we've seen acts of hazing that have targeted Jewish students. We've had Jewish community members that have shared that they feel uncomfortable going to their synagogue because of safety concerns.
0: Mm-hmm.
29: And so as mayor, I take those concerns very seriously, which is why I'm committed to making sure that all of our neighbors, especially our Jewish community, feel safe continuing to call Providence home. And we're going to put the security measures in place and condemn all forms of bigotry.
0: Well, David, he's suggesting that the old parable or the old saying, show me your friends and I'll show you yourself, that you are surrounding yourself with anti-Semitic people. That's why you had to put the video out to urge the people you are with not to destroy Smiley's signs.
29: That was a video directed to all community members, that all form of bigotry is wrong. We all have a responsibility to speak up, and that there's no form of campaign vandalism that's ever acceptable. I've had situations where I've had my signs defaced. Mm. I've had a photo shared on Facebook with my lawn sign having like multiple bullet holes pasted onto it. And look, here's the reality. I'm not accusing that of being a Smiley supporter that's doing it. I see that as a form of, again, hate being targeted towards me the same way that I saw hate being targeted towards Mayor Smiley, which, again, in of itself is not a reflection of our campaign or our supporters.
0: Are you still very close with Enrique Sanchez?
29: So Representative Sanchez has endorsed our campaign and has been working hard, talking with neighbors across the West End, the South Side, telling them about our vision of building a Providence for all. And I know he'll be a valuable partner when it comes to work at the State House and making sure that we're able to deliver on results for working people.
0: You don't think having him around hurts you?
29: I think Enrique is a very passionate representative who delivers on constituent services, who cares about the city of Providence. And for that reason, when he's delivering our message, I know that he is going to deliver a message that will resonate with
0: working
29: people.
0: Here's his message. I'm a proud blanking progressive / leftist, socialist, communist, anarchist, or whatever you want to call me. Again, show me your friends. I'll show you yourself. Anarchist?
29: So I think Representative Sanchez is referring to what he has been called online.
0: Yeah.
29: I mean,
0: I'm a proud blanking progressive leftist socialist communist
29: or whatever you want to call
0: me. He's embracing that.
29: He is embracing it versus being intimidated.
0: Yeah.
29: I think, again, Gene, as you said it perfectly well at the start of this show, we're in the business where we're going to be hit with a lot of different forms of rhetoric. And I think Representative Sanchez, again, while he does not speak for our campaign and while I cannot control everything our supporters say, is choosing to take the road of embracing it as opposed to having to take on every single comment accusing him of being a quote-unquote communist or whatever it is that it might be.
0: Mike Chipmandel, Republican leader in the House.
29: Who I have a lot of respect for.
0: Okay, well, he doesn't have respect for Enrique. He says, I've watched him make female members cry by aggressively insulting them and their faith. He is a POS. That's going to be the last word. You didn't see that one?
29: I feel
0: one?
29: Like this is a wrestling soap opera coming
0: online. Well, you'll
29: online.
0: Go to that. Go ahead. You see that?
29: I am reading it.
0: Do you respect Chipmandel?
29: I do respect him. Leader Chipmandel. Leader Chipmandel and I led the passage of capping the cost of specialty drugs at the lowest rate in the entire United States at $150 a month.
0: I wish I had another hour.
29: But as do I, Gene. Get me back on.
0: No, this is part of it. This is what it is. Mixing it up, taking the constituents' calls. Thank you for coming in.
29: Of course.
0: You are doing much better than anybody months ago when you got in would have given you credit for. You are in it. And thank you for coming in. Good luck to you. Thank you.
29: Appreciate it, Gene. Thank you.
0: And Mayor Smiley will be coming in for us, the mayor, at some point. Tom, we got a date booked for him, too?
1: Yeah, we got a date.
0: All right, good. Tom's got to run. He's got to run the brakes.
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3: Luigi Mangione will soon be back in court in New York City. I'm Dave Anthony, Fox News. It's a federal courtroom this time where the accused killer is not charged with murder.
4: Luigi Mangione faces two federal stalking charges and could change his plea of not guilty to guilty during the hastily scheduled hearing. Those charges carry a potential life sentence. He's charged in connection with the killing of Brian Thompson, the chief executive of United Healthcare, who was shot outside a Midtown Manhattan hotel in December 2024.
3: Fox's Tanya J. Powers. A guilty plea in the federal case could upend the state murder case against Mangione, which is set to go to trial next month because of New York's double jeopardy laws that could shield him from being tried twice for the same criminal conduct. The U.S.-Iran standoff over the Strait of Hormuz continues. Drones fired at two more oil tankers today in the key shipping waterway, but nobody got hurt. As American forces remain on standby in case the U.S. resumes bombing Iran.
5: There has been some concern expressed about conditions on board the USS Lincoln by family members of those on board and some lawmakers. But Secretary of War Pete Hegseth said just yesterday that everyone on board, every ship in the Gulf is getting everything they need. And CENTCOM followed that up by saying some of the reporting about conditions on the Lincoln is flat out false.
3: Fox's Jonathan Hunt in Tel Aviv. The Lincoln's been at sea a record 260-plus days. Another ship could relieve the crew. The USS George Washington reportedly headed to the Middle East. Another Russian barrage on Ukraine has killed a mother and her 9-year-old son, as the UN says July was the deadliest month in Ukraine. 437 civilians killed since the early days of the 2022 Russian invasion. We just got this update to the economy showing we shopped less.
6: Well, July retail sales crossing the tape, down 0.6% month over month. We were expected a rise, so that's a surprise decrease.
3: Fox Business Network's Lauren Simonetti. 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
10: Yay!
3: There's an attempt in Washington to put President Trump's name back on the Kennedy Center. The board has voted a new wording for the facade, the John F. Kennedy Center for the Performing Arts, restored and renovated by President Donald J. Trump. Democratic Congresswoman Joyce Beatty, whose lawsuit led a judge to order the Trump name removal a few months ago, calls it an attempt to circumvent that ruling. The board also voted to close the Kennedy Center for a 2-year renovation with limited events. That same judge had blocked the initial closure plan. Also in Washington, an attempt to end the Trump deployment of National Guard troops and a crackdown on crime.
11: Members of the D.C. Council sent a strongly worded letter to the 20 governors who have National Guardsmen patrolling the streets of D.C.

0: demanding that they recall them back to their home states or territories. The Assistant Attorney General, Colin McDonald, is saying, I am surprised and saddened that you would show such callousness instead of compassion and care toward your constituents who now live in a city with far less violence and fear, thanks to the National Guard.
1: Fox's Peter Ducey at the White House. Opening statements are set for Monday in Las Vegas, putting Dwayne Davis on trial in Tupac Shakur's murder 30 years after the rapper was killed.
2: A jury of 6 men and 10 women were selected Thursday to hear the case against Dwayne Davis. Prosecutors allege the 63-year-old former leader of the Southside Compton Crips gang orchestrated the 1996 fatal drive-by shooting of Tupac in Las Vegas after a fight involving the rapper's entourage and Davis's nephew. Davis is accused of murder with a deadly weapon with the intent to promote, further, or assist a criminal gang. He's not accused of pulling the trigger, but of providing the gun. Charged in 2023 after co-writing a book, prosecutors say detailed his involvement. The defense argues it was a work of fiction. Kristen Goodwin, Fox News.
1: On Wall Street, stock futures are mixed. Down for the Dow, up for the Nasdaq. Not much reaction to the worse-than-expected retail sales report. I'm Dave Anthony. This is Fox News.
3: Every day, 70,000 puppies or kittens are born in the U.S. Cute, right? Well, what's not cute is that half of all litters are accidents. And when a kitten has a litter of oopsies and a puppy has a litter of uh-ohs, pretty soon you have thousands and thousands of OMGs. And that leads to millions of pets being killed in shelters each year. But if 80% of people with pets say they believe in spaying and neutering, then what gives? Turns out that those sweet little fuzzballs can get pregnant sooner than you think. A lot sooner. But here's the good news. You can stop the accident before it happens. You just have to remember one number. 4. As in 4 months. When you bring home Maggie or Ruby or Puddles or Clyde, get them fixed at 4 months old. 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

0: So more political news a day after Trump said the U.S. has the Strait of Hormuz in total control. Iran now says that they are in control of the strait. Okay, there's only one way to settle this. Stand on each side and see who the strait goes to.
1: I think that was some kind of an LGBTQ joke. Was that an LGBTQ joke? Oh, excuse me, Lubictois. Right, we played the audio yesterday of the LGBTQ parents taking their kid to LGBTQ camp, and they don't say LGBTQ, they say Lubictois. You got to pronounce that carefully, especially at the end. The Lubictois, they've turned into a word, kind of a French-sounding word, which is somehow appropriate, isn't it? Yes, it is. And what LG Lig Bid Twad, they're really screwed up, these people, but hey, live and let live, you know. If only they believed live and let live was part of the order of the day. Well, a very good and happy Friday to you, and welcome back once again. We are at 888-630-9625. No technical complications today. All my fault yesterday. But no technical complications today. Everything is back to normal. Except in the United States of America, where, Abdul Sayed, they want him to, eventually he's going to rule the world if the left has their way in all of this. But Abdul al-Sayed oversaw animal slaughterhouse. He was a city official, a government official, and turns out he was in charge of the animal shelter where they murdered 4,000, listen to this, puppies and kittens. The Daily Mail in the United Kingdom is covering the story. The New York Times is not. The Washington Times is not. CNN is not, because they're very, very mentally ill. CNN, they covered what they're selling as a lynching. They're selling it as a lynching, a woman hanging from a tree by a rope. Was it? She's a black woman, a young black woman, 29 years old, with four kids, 20, living in kind of a ramshackle shack, and she was found hanging from a tree by a rope. And CNN is like, oh no, it's lynching. It's just like the Democrats after the Civil War all over again. They lynched thousands of black people. The Democrat Party did. They're remarkable. And it turns out, well, I've got an update for you on that story, because CNN was going on and on and on about this, but they left out one, I think, rather important fact, and I'll get to that one rather important fact when we get to that story, because these people, I got to tell you, it's a sad story, of course, a 29-year-old woman dead and hanging from a tree by a rope in Mississippi, and echoes of the Democrat Party's history. But what do you hear? Because this is just another echo of the Democrat Party's history, too. I'll get to that. But Abdul al-Sayed oversaw animal slaughterhouse as over 4,000 puppies and kittens killed under his watch. The Daily Mail has the story. Progressive Michigan Senate hopeful. He's a Democrat, a socialist, a communist, a pretty amazing stuff. Abdul al-Sayed has wooed voters with his credentials as a doctor. Mengele was a doctor, if I remember correctly, and with a mission of health care for all. Apparently that doesn't apply to animals, to house pets. But his record overseeing Detroit's troubled animal control system. Now, I just got to say, it's hard to believe that Detroit, run by Democrats for so long now, has a troubled animal control system. Barack Obama ate dog. Remember that? He ate it in a, what did he say about dog? It was a little tough. Is that what he said? Chewy, the meat? See, the Detroit's troubled animal control system, which saw high rates of animal euthanasia, not as high as people in Canada, but that's another discussion, has received far less attention as he's campaigned. From 2015 to 2017, Abdul al-Sayed served as executive director and health officer of the Detroit Health Department, a powerful post that put him over the city's animal control operation during some of its darkest days. It had some of its darkest days. It had sunny days, but not while he was around. In a 2017 ABC News profile, you know, George Stephanopoulos of the Clinton White House and all that, ABC News profile of his bid for governor, sure, why not? El-Sayed pointed to his record as Detroit's health director, boasting that he and his team rebuilt the animal control system. That's what he told ABC. But according to records obtained by the Daily Mail and not the New York Times or the Detroit News, nearly 4,680 dogs and cats were euthanized by Detroit Animal Control during the period when Abdul El-Sayed was in his post there at the Detroit Health Department. 2015 numbers were particularly stark, with the agency euthanizing 1,988 dogs, 1,988 dogs, and 272 cats. That's, in case you're doing math, that's 2,260 animals. But honestly, last year in Canada, where they're euthanizing people now, if they're a little depressed because of the long winters or something, they in Canada last year, they euthanized, this is true, more people in Canada than dogs. They euthanized more people than dogs. Maybe El-Sayed should move up there. He could probably be successful up there. While the agency failed to publicly report its 2016 euthanasia figures, according to records, the exclusive report obtained by the Daily Mail and not the Washington Post revealed that the agency euthanized 1,056 dogs and 29 cats. 29 cats. They don't like, and here are little pictures of a cat in a chain link fence cage. He's in a cage, and he looks forlorn. He wants help. You can tell by the look on his face. Oh, and here's a dog in there, and he looks, hey, save me, save me. And he's living in squalor and his own filth. And but it's Detroit, so, you know, what are you going to do? Democrats have been running it for a long time. So that's a wackadoodle story, because the Democrats, you know, they love death more than we love life. The conservative side, the Republican side, may be much more inclined to be pro-life. But on the Democrat side, they're really just 100% pro-death. Pro-death. And again, this is, you know, it's my stat. It's my stat because I looked it up, and that's all anybody ever had to do. But last year in the United States, the party of death, 1.126 million abortions in the United States last year. Almost the, just in 2025, almost the exact same number of people that were massacred at Auschwitz over the course of 5 years by the Socialist Workers Party of Adolf Hitler. Isn't that kind of interesting? I think that's pretty interesting, because they just, death is their bag, baby. Know what I'm talking about? Mm-mm-mm. Yeah, and the, a couple of headlines out there, but it's the Gateway Pundit and the Daily Mail that far-left Democrat candidate Abdul El-Sayed oversaw a slaughterhouse that killed thousands of dogs and cats under his watch. I can assure you CNN will not be getting around to that. They will be getting around to this alleged lynching story, though, but I'll explain that. Don't be sad. It's just another Democrat Party fraud, a lie, and another Democrat crime. Oh, speaking of Democrat crimes, Luigi Mangione is back in court today, and there are protesters out front of the courthouse in Manhattan, and they're supporting him, Luigi Mangione. They all want to date him. And when I say date him, what I really mean is beep and other things like that. But Luigi Mangione, he's there. He murdered Brian Thompson, the healthcare insurance company CEO, and a lot of Democrats support the murder because, I don't know, they're angry about everything, and they're mentally ill and violently criminally insane. And insurance is bad, and healthcare is bad. But Obama fixed it, because they told us 10,000 times that Obama had fixed it and all that good stuff. And Luigi Mangione, a Democrat carrying out the murderous desires and intentions of the Democrat Party, with their hostility toward capitalism and health care. We have the best health care system in the world in spite of Barack Obama. he made it a lot more expensive and a lot more difficult. Now the Democrats really want to blow it up, you know, using a truck bomb, or at least a political and cultural truck bomb. And the Democrat Luigi Mangione back in court today, where he may or may not plead guilty or not guilty. The news media is all over the place, but his lawyers will tell him what to do. And comes from a very nice family, Luigi Mangione, in Maryland, a very, very nice and a well-to-do family. And then something went terribly wrong. And you know what went terribly wrong, Michael? The Democrat Party got to him. That's what went terribly wrong. And they indoctrinated him and brainwashed him, and then he became a psychotic murderer and assassin, stalking this man. And why it's only second-degree murder, I just don't know. He plotted, he schemed, he stalked, he waited outside the hotel, he crept up behind him and shot him in the back and murdered him. And he was very proud of it. Then he went on the run. Everything about it is first-degree murder. I've seen every Alfred Hitchcock movie more than once, and that was first-degree murder. And then there is, in South Carolina, their boy Alex Murdaugh. He's back in court today, too. And he murdered his wife and his son. He murdered them both. And he's the Democrats keep trying to get him off. He's a big Democrat Party donor. Gave lots of money, very wealthy, well-to-do family again. You know, it didn't, but Luigi Mangione, nice family, well-to-do family. Alex Murdaugh, theoretically a nice family, certainly a wealthy family, a very well-to-do family. And they're murderers. There are Alfred Hitchcock movies falling through the ceiling tiles over here. And he's back in court today because they're still trying to get him off, so to speak, not a double entendre. And I looked him up again, and he threw a few dollars to a Republican here and there in the state because, you know, it's smart politics. But always an active Democrat, activist Democrat, big Democrat Party donor and all that. So Luigi Mangione and Alex Murdaugh, both in court today, both Democrats, because Democrat Party is a violent criminal enterprise. Know what I'm saying? Pretty crazy stuff. Oh, and also videotapes have emerged of Abdul El-Sayed's sister. He's got a sister who is naturally a college professor, amazingly, at the University of Chicago, which used to be a pretty respectable university. University of Chicago professor, the sister of Abdul El-Sayed, and she's a filthy terrorist, let me tell you that. Just watch her videos. And look at what she writes on Twitter and things like that. It's here's one of her tweets. Her name is Iman Abdel Hadi. You know, notice how they don't have the same family name. People on the left, they're sired in dumpsters, and they're born in the woods, and nobody knows who their father is. And Iman Abdel Hadi. The University of Chicago professor that should shut down the University of Chicago just because of this. So I hope the whole world rises against U.S. empire. The grammar isn't even good. But there is, I hope the whole world rises against the U.S. empire. She wants the whole world to wage war against the United States and bring down the United States. And so does her brother, for that matter. And the Democrats are running him for Senate because they're violently, criminally insane, and mentally ill, and he's a puppy slaughterer and a kitten slaughterer, and that's okay with them because, you know, at least it's death. You can't always start out with people, with millions of people. So you start with what you have in front of you. If it's living, kill it. That's the motto of the left here. Yeah, there she is, University of Chicago. She should be gassed, I think, and not just fired. But put her in the back of a truck and run the exhaust in the back, you know, like the socialist workers used to do. I hope the whole world rises against the U.S. empire. And then you see this, the love of the Soviet Union, the USSR, and of Mao's China. The Democrat Party is not an American party. It's not recognizable as an American party. Just amazing. Yeah, meet Michigan Democrat Senate nominee Abdul El-Sayed's sister, who has a name that's not similar at all. This is what she thinks of the U.S., the United States. She's also a professor at the University of Chicago. Just amazing. And she also says, I hope the whole world rises against the U.S. empire. She should be expelled from the country by catapult. If she has citizenship, she should be stripped of it. And gas them will catapult the truck into the Atlantic Ocean in the direction of the Middle East, where she obviously belongs. She says, excuse me if I don't celebrate the transfer of stolen land from one colonizer to another. That's her 4th of July message. They don't like the United States, 4th of July or Thanksgiving or people. They just extraordinary people. And Hassan Piker, he's this guy. He's just got more of him today. Canceled speaking event at a university. The left is very angry about it, including Pramila Jayapal, who's a communist jihadi Democrat in Congress. And that's okay with the Democrat Party. And, honestly, these people, 19 Democrats might start hijacking planes and crashing them into, members of Congress and crashing them into buildings. These people. I got the Mississippi hanging Chicago. Chicago on Monday in just 6 hours. That's a day of the week. It's a weekday. They had five homicides on Monday. Five homicides. It's if you want to live longer, you live in Chicago, move to Baghdad. It's safer there. Just amazing. Also, Americans are drinking less alcohol. Less alcohol. Is that just because everybody's smoking more pot? What is going on with that? So we got a few updates for you. Chinese with the National Academy of Sciences, they got Chinese spies distributing U.S. taxpayer dollars because Democrats are in charge. And the LGBT WNBA, we've got an update on that, too. We are at 888-630-9625.
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1: All right, I mentioned that the Democrat Party hero, Luigi Mangione, he's back in court today, and the Democrat Party is very much in Luigi's corner. In fact, Rolling Stone magazine is profiling him, and they have a glowing profile and a wonderful picture of him that makes all the boys and girls of the Democrat Party want to date him. The Rolling Stone, remember the Rolling Stone put Joker Tsarnaev on the cover of the Rolling Stone and depicted him like he was a rock star and a hero. Remarkable stuff. But let's go, because Fox News was outside of the courthouse today in New York, and they asked a couple people, hey, what do you think about Luigi? Here's one now.
15: I don't condone murder at all. I think it's terrible. But in Luigi's case, I feel like it was necessary.
1: Ah, well, then you do condone murder. So what, you just contradicted yourself, you dumb expletive deleted. And that's a young woman, she wants to date him. Here's a young man who wants to date him, too.
16: Every American has the right to a fair trial and a jury that is untainted by public opinion. That has been completely impossible with this case.
1: 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They can't get an untainted jury because in New York they all love the murderer. Isn't that amazing?
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24: We've talked a lot about ultra-processed foods, and here is one more reason to pay close attention to what you eat. New study out of Australia found that bumping up your ultra-processed food intake by just 10% a day, we're talking a small bag of chips, was linked to a, quote, measurable drop in attention and a higher risk of dementia. And here's the part that really surprised me. This held true even for people eating an otherwise healthy Mediterranean-style diet. In other words, you can't just cancel out the junk with a good salad. 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So midlife, even, can be a great time to start. 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I'm Dr. Sanjay Gupta, helping you live a better life.
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15: I don't condone murder at all. I think it's terrible. But in Luigi's case, I feel like it was necessary.
1: Yes, it was necessary. I would have asked her, what's the name of the man that he killed, that he murdered, that he assassinated? And I'll bet a dollar that she doesn't know. George Floyd, they turned into a national hero, and they burned cities and attacked police departments and federal courthouses, and they killed well over a dozen people and more than $2 billion in damage because George Floyd died of cardiac failure while resisting arrest. And he's a hero of the Democrat Party, mental illness. Brian Thompson, CEO of United Healthcare, he was assassinated and murdered by Luigi Mangione. And Luigi Mangione is the hero, but they're not burning cities over the murder of Brian Thompson by Luigi Mangione. They want to date him. And his murder was necessary. It was not only okay, she not only thinks it's okay, it's necessary because Brian Thompson, if he had been allowed to just continue along as a, squeaky clean regular guy, never did anything wrong, has a wife that loves him and two kids that miss him, and you know, if he had just been allowed to continue along, then people might have had their medical bills paid for by United Healthcare Insurance, and that's why his assassination was necessary, right? And Charlie Kirk, they applaud the assassination of Charlie Kirk because he said things that were kind of Christian-y and things like that. The Democrat Party is, membership is a mental illness and a violent, criminally insane mental illness, not just your average run-of-the-mill babbling to yourself in a bus stop kind of mental illness, but violent, bloodthirsty, gun-toting, crazy, assassinating people. Shot President Trump once, tried to shoot him how many more times at the White House Correspondents' Dinner at his golf course in Florida. The Democrats, they love murder. They love murder. Just crazy stuff. I got to tell you. Your Democrat Party. Now, Michael, there is this. I did a little bit of research on this when I saw the story on CNN. On CNN, they did a story about a woman, a tragic story, a terrible story, who was found hanging by the neck until dead from a tree in Mississippi. Isn't that right? It's Mississippi. And so the Democrats at CNN, they brought on a guy who's a black guy. Of course, you couldn't have a white guy in to talk about it, but some pretty remarkable things. They said, oh, yeah, this woman, 29 years old with four kids, found dead, and that's terrible, hanging from a tree, and obviously it's a horrible thing. Never mind that five people were murdered on Monday in a six-hour period in Chicago alone, and I'll bet a dollar that all of them were black, but people at CNN, just don't bother any of that. Because that'd be all day, every day, if they started talking about that. But listen to this. CNN anchor Phil Mattingly, sounds like a baseball player, Phil Mattingly, but he's not, throws to a reporter named Omar Jimenez, Mattingly says there was a young woman, and she was killed. She had traveled to Kentucky, then her body was found in Jackson, Mississippi, hanging from a tree. She's 29 years old and a mother of four, naturally, of course. And this is what it sounded like on CNN.
3: What was Fortune doing when she was last heard from, and what do we know about these other hanging deaths?
6: Yeah, so her mother told ABC News that she last saw her on July 26th, that she had traveled to Kentucky for a family reunion. But it was about a week later, Fortune lived in Mississippi, that police found her body hanging from a tree outside of an abandoned home in Jackson, Mississippi, a 29-year-old. She was a mother of four.
1: She was a 29-year-old. She was a mother of four, and her body was found hanging from a tree outside of a ramshackle house. And that is that's a terrible thing. And it's hanging. And what are these other hangings? And we better explain more because, boy, it sounds like there is a rash of lynchings going on in Mississippi. Black people, this young black woman, 29 years old, with four kids, hanging from a tree in front of an abandoned house. And CNN is on the case. Uh-oh. CNN is on the case.
6: Now, to this point, as you mentioned, police have not indicated publicly whether they officially consider her death suspicious, only that they're continuing to try and work through this to determine the causes surrounding or the circumstances surrounding her death. And they haven't identified publicly any suspects.
1: And he said, well, why would there be suspects if there's nothing suspicious about it? Because that would be crazy. Omar Jimenez, who looks like a perfectly intelligent person on television, and he sounds reasonable enough, but I think maybe he's not much of a reporter. Remarkable stuff going on there. Then they go to Jackson, Mississippi. The mayor of Jackson, Mississippi, whose name is John Horn, but it's H-O-R-H-N. Which is peculiar. Here's the mayor, and he's a black guy, the mayor of Jackson, Mississippi, on the subject.
7: People are upset about it, and quite naturally they should be. This is something that's a very disturbing situation and case in our city and in our state.
1: Uh-huh.
7: But we're not going to jump to conclusions.
1: We wouldn't want to jump to any conclusions. We'll let CNN do that. And then we go back to Omar. I got a lot of people named Omar these days. Omar Jimenez. So he's part Middle Eastern and a part Latin American. Omar Jimenez.
6: Again, a lot we still don't know here. But obviously the raw imagery of a black person hanging from a tree in the American South evokes a very painful history.
1: The raw imagery, we're not showing it here, but we're going to describe it for you. Now, there's one little detail that they're leaving out, and they kind of went on and on about this, but here's the thing that that they left out, that Terrence Anderson, who is 65 years old, and the father of one of her four children, not two or three or all four, but one of her four children, Terrence Anderson, 65 years old. She, again, 29 years old. So, let's see, 36 years older. The 65-year-old father of his baby daddy, Terrence Anderson, 65 years old, has been arrested. And they're calling him a person of interest, and they haven't charged him with murdering her yet. But they have taken him into custody, and he's under arrest. And he's a person of interest, and he's a black man, and he's the baby daddy of one of her four, but not two or three or all four of them, but just one of her four babies. The 29-year-old was apparently the baby daddy, 36 years older. And that's all just fine because everybody's a Democrat here, right? So Terrence Anderson arrested and in the hang here, but CNN left all that out because Omar Jimenez, I assume that he saw, he's probably got access to the internet, don't you think, Michael? He should have access to the internet. And if he had just done what I did this morning, he'd say, hey, wait a minute. There's a guy who's been arrested here, and they're talking to the arrested guy's brother, and his brother said, oh, he couldn't have done that. He said, you know, they had bad days, and they had loud arguments, and they, you know, they didn't always get along, he said, like four different ways. But he definitely didn't hang her from a tree, but he's under arrest, and CNN left all that out. And it's journalism in 2026. At least at CNN, award-winning journalist. I bet if I looked up Omar, that he's got Lucite blocks and golden statuettes at home for his crack journalism. Just remarkable stuff. Mm-mm-mm. Yes, sir. And even in Philadelphia, NBC 10 in Philadelphia, which is not, that's in Pennsylvania, not in Mississippi. They've got the headline, Mississippi 3 days ago. Mississippi woman found hanged from tree, person of interest questioned. And the person they've got is Terrence Anderson, 65, arrested, taken into custody. Person of he's been arrested on gun charges, illegal gun charges. And he's the guy that has been taken into custody. And CNN just decided to leave all that out because why would you talk about that? And here's a picture of the guy with his, you know, kind of rose in his braids down past his shoulders, and he's unshaven and looks like a criminal from satellite photos. So a man said to be a person of interest in connection with the death of a woman found hanging in a tree, I would say from a tree, but on the road of remembrance, has been arrested on an unrelated charge having to do with guns. On Tuesday, Terrence Anderson appeared in Jackson Municipal Court, where he was charged with being a felon in possession of a firearm. So he's already got a felony passed, and he's toting a gun, and he's been taken into custody because he's the baby daddy of one of her four babies, of the 29-year-old woman who's 36 years younger than him, and the other three fathers or other father, whatever, we don't know anything about, but the detectives said in court that he had been interviewed and thereby arrested in connection with the death of Tasia Fortune. Tasia Fortune, that's her name. Her first name is Tasia and her last name is Fortune. And the media are trying to make this into another race. They're Democrats, make it into another racially polarizing fight over a black guy murdering a black woman in Mississippi, and he creepy guy hanged her from a tree because I guess he didn't want the bullets traced back to his illegal gun that he had with him. Isn't that amazing? And they set his bond at $250,000. Isn't that amazing? He's being held in jail because he's being interviewed on the death of Tasia Fortune. And And CNN, this story is, it's a terrible murder, obviously. Just like the five murders of black people in Chicago in a six-hour period on Monday. And I saw one of the headlines there out of Chicago that there were more murders on Monday in a six-hour period than there were over the whole weekend in Chicago. Over the whole weekend, I guess there were only four homicides. And then on Monday, there were five more homicides because, you know, the Democrat Party is a very, very violent, violent party, aren't they? Yes, they are. What happened to the Democrat Party? Anyway, who are these people? How can we ask them to leave the country? They really need to break away, form the new Confederate States of America, and they can take all their illegal aliens and use them as slaves, just, you know, like they fought the when they broke away and became the Confederate States of America, those guys. Your Democrat Party, aren't they something? Yes, they are. Man, oh man. This is a little bit funny. that other one's not funny, of course, but this is a little bit funny. ICE, Immigration Customs Enforcement, I talked about it day before yesterday, and then a little bit yesterday. They announced, and the Democrats are very angry, that ICE is being issued these rechargeable electric gloves. And I really want a pair of these because winter is coming, you know. It's not right around the corner, but winter is coming. We're going to need gloves. And these gloves you can recharge, and they're electric gloves. They're like, isn't there an Elton John song about that? It's she's got electric gloves, a mohair suit. You know, I read it in a magazine. But I did read in a magazine that ICE is getting electric gloves. And that's for when they're fighting Democrats in the street and the violent mobs that they form to attack law enforcement on behalf of criminals and illegal aliens and gang members from Venezuela that murder men in their front yard in California, as just happened. And they, you know, the illegal alien dressed in body armor and helmet, camouflage body armor and helmet, robbing people's homes, and then attacked a 68-year-old retired man and slashed him to death, butchered him, according to all accounts, and killed him. And Democrats going to want to run the illegal alien for Congress, I think. But the Department of Homeland Security and ICE, they announced, and there are pictures of them. And Michael Piercy shared, he went and found online the electric gloves, and they look really cool. There's black gloves. They look like regular gloves. But you charge them up, and then if you have to grab somebody, they go, and it's like a taser, you know, it's like a stun gun. And these electric gloves, if you're violently attacking federal law enforcement, as so many Democrats do, then they shock you like a taser. And like, what a great idea. You don't have to reach around and do all this and get the taser or the stun gun and poke them. You can just use your hands and you know, and if you're attacking federal law enforcement, this is at a bare minimum what you deserve. And Democrats do a lot of that, and they turn those people into heroes too, like Renee Good in Minneapolis crashing her car into federal law enforcement and getting shot in the face and killed. And the Democrats want to lynch the law enforcement people and make a hero out of the crazy woman who refused to obey multiple law enforcement orders to get out of her car and instead put it in gear and punched it and crashed into a federal law enforcement officer in uniform with a pistol in his hand just for future use. That's a bad idea. Don't do that. Tell the kids, sit down the kids and have the talk. Have the talk. Hey, don't run over federal law enforcement because they might shoot you in the face and kill you. Just you know, like black parents have to have the talk with their kids. Don't shoot cops because, you know, they shoot back. And things like that. That's crazy stuff. And then what's it? Alex Pretty, he was the other hero who brought his semi-automatic pistol and extra magazines to a protest after he had violently attacked ICE agents a couple of times prior to that. And then with his gun and fighting the police, and a big guy, and he got shot and killed. And fortunately, they were both white. Otherwise, the Democrats would still be rioting across the country, I think. But they were both white, so it didn't matter so much. Pretty amazing stuff, these people. So the electric gloves. You got electric gloves and a mohair suit. And, so here it is. Let's go to Geraldo Rivera, who was talking about the electric gloves. He was on a channel called News Nation.
0: Yeah, sickening, disgusting. How low can you get? I mean, I'd love to put those gloves on and slap around the inventor a little bit, see how he likes it. Really, why not get cattle prods?
1: That's a good idea. Why didn't we think of that? Cattle prods. So you have stun guns and things like that. But he's really, it's disgusting and it's outrageous, and he wants to violently assault people. He's Geraldo Rivera, also known as Jerry Rivers. Here he is again.
0: Picture this. You got an ICE agent.
1: Picture
0: 6 foot 2 inch ICE agent with a full military garb.
1: Uh-huh.
0: He's got a face mask on, and now he's got gloves from outer space. Now he's going to be able to grab you, and every time you resist, he's going to put his hand on you, and you're going to go, I mean, come on, this is not us.
1: This is not us. Who is it? I think Alex Priddy was like 6'4", wasn't he, when he was attacking the federal agents, and he brought a handgun and extra magazines and all this good stuff. Yes, sir. Yes, sir. Well, the Democrats there, and Geraldo Rivera is one of those. They're pro-crime, they're anti-police, they're anti-law enforcement, they're pro-open borders, they're pro-Venezuelan illegal aliens that butcher 68-year-old men in their front yard with big knives while dressed like commandos. And they don't talk about that. And they fight a woman hanging in a tree in Jackson, Mississippi, and ignore the fact that her, a black woman, mother of four at 29, and they arrest the 65-year-old baby daddy because of the murder, because of her hanging there. And the news media leaves that out. News media, the most corrupt institution in America.
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1: All right, I got a crazy story. U.S. intel cast doubt on Iran assassination threat before Trump's top secret plane swap. Where do you hear this one? Yeah, the Israelis, what do they know? But there was yesterday, Democrats vandalized the World War II memorial with spray paint, and they brought Mr. Bubble, I think it's Mr. Bubble Bubble Bath, what do you call it, you know, dish soap or something, and poured a whole bunch of dish soap in the fountain and the pool at the World War II memorial. But a woman with a spray paint, a couple of spray paint cans, spray painted lunacy at the World War II memorial, and I believe that it was power washed off yesterday. But a woman made video of her.

0: U.S. wants to prove he is not the shooter who killed his wife Maggie and their youngest son Paul on their hunting estate back in 2021.
1: Fox's Jonathan Sarri outside the court in Lexington, South Carolina. Next hour, it's Luigi Mangione's turn in federal court in New York City. Fox's Brian Yenis is there.
2: He could plead guilty to federal interstate stalking charges resulting in the death of UnitedHealthcare CEO Brian Thompson. A senior DOJ source tells Fox News there is no plea deal today. He's promised nothing in return and is allowed to plead guilty if he chooses. We're told the DOJ will push for the maximum sentence of life in prison without parole.
1: A guilty plea in the federal case could allow Mangione to try to get state murder charges dismissed under New York's double jeopardy laws. The World War II Memorial in Washington, D.C., vandalized, spray-painted pink, upsetting Iraq War veteran Deborah Mortensen, who tells Fox News Digital.
3: People fought and died for our country, and it's dishonoring this country and all we've been through.
1: President Trump is angry, posting on Truth Social, there can be no greater insult, adding, we're on the vandals' trail, writing, where do these animals come from? And we're just learning the president's asking the Supreme Court to allow White House ballroom construction to continue after a judge ordered a halt to that building. And at Kennedy Center, the board has voted to put the president's name back on, calling it the Kennedy Center restored and renovated by President Donald J. Trump. Democratic Congresswoman Joyce Beatty, whose lawsuit led to a judge order name removal, calls it an attempt to circumvent that. 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
1: Now we turn to Wall Street this morning, where we are seeing the Dow move down 21 points, but the Nasdaq's up 10, the S&P 500 adding 8 points on top of yesterday's record high close. Oil prices, they've not been moving much this morning. They're down a fraction. WTI still $81 a barrel as the standoff continues over the Strait of Hormuz. Iran keeps insisting it has control. Energy Secretary Chris Wright tells Fox.
8: Iran is attempting to hold the world economy hostage and to terrorize their neighbors. They've built up a giant arsenal. So are they causing difficulties in the region? Absolutely. But they have a losing strategy. At the end, that will lead to the collapse of this regime in Iran as their economy gets strangled.
1: At the gas pump, regular is up a fraction. AAA's national average for regular steel, $4.07 per gallon. We got this update to the economy this morning.
9: There was a big pullback in shopping and spending last month. Retail sales declined in July. Economists were expecting a slight increase in the numbers are down across the board. Overall, retail sales dropped 0.6%, down 0.3% excluding autos, and down 0.2% excluding autos and gasoline.
1: That's Fox's Ginny Cassola. Airlines are under scrutiny. A Democratic congressman is probing the use of AI in ticket pricing.
10: Representative Frank Pallone Jr. in letters to 8 airlines asking for details about how they collect and use consumer data amid allegations of surveillance pricing, writing, consumers deserve to know if businesses are using their personal information to manipulate the prices they pay. Several lawsuits have been filed accusing airlines of using consumer data to set prices. Some carriers have insisted that dynamic pricing can also save travelers money on lower demand itineraries.
1: That's Lillian Wu. I'm David.
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0: Now local Sinclair Media is up my ass, too? Holy moly. Oof. Rupert Murdoch is obviously put the crosshairs on me, and now we got Sinclair on top of it, too? Jesus. I do legitimately think these guys are trying to get me killed. I will say it. I mean, it doesn't feel great to be in this situation, but it's obvious that the narrative is set in where the goal here is to just basically say, like, this is the most nefarious, most toxic force in American politics. Someone has to do something.
1: Well, as a leader of the Democrat Party, that's Hassan Piker. He doesn't like America or Western civilization. He constantly curses, though that's soft and gentle for him. Normally in every sentence, he's got all seven of George Carlin's curse words, I think, as a rule. Yeah, the World War II memorial vandalized yesterday by a woman. Apparently, well, it could be a man because Democrats, the voice things don't apply anymore. A lot of them are cross-dressers, as you know. But a person with a woman's voice brought spray paint cans, multiple spray paint cans, and vandalized the World War II memorial on the mall in Washington. And what we've learned is that there are not cameras everywhere on the mall, that's for sure. But fortunately, she, or maybe he, made a video of her or himself spray painting the World War II memorial and then dumping bubble bath Mr. Bubble in there and making it all bubbly, which is less bad than spray painting. But according to Channel 7 News last night at 11 p.m. that I was watching for you, they came in with power washers and were able to power wash away all of the spray paint put there by a Democrat. And it looks like it was one Democrat. It might have been more, but only one talking to the video camera and all that stuff. The Fountains of the World War II Memorial overflow with bubbles on Thursday. The message also spray painted on the memorial. It's a granite memorial, and U.S. Park Police say they are investigating. I'd like to think that there were cameras on the mall, that you just can't go down to the mall and do all kinds of perpetrate mayhem everywhere without being picked up. It is all government property, federal government property and all that stuff. And yes, it is. So that is another Democrat being a Democrat. And they spray painted the usual crazy stuff because they're all crazy and violent, and they're just awful, terrible people, not good citizens. I think it would be generous to say. And I've got some audio that I want to play for you because the Channel 5 News, the local Fox station, they covered it last night, and I want to share that with you coming up because it's the Democrat Party, isn't it? It's the Democrat Party. They're quite remarkable. The Democrats, they've got Abdul al-Sayed. He's running for the United States Senate in Michigan, and he's a jihadi and a communist, and he also slaughters thousands and thousands of puppies and kittens. At least he did when he was in Detroit, the head of the health department, and overseeing the animal, whatever they call it, the animal care, and they take the stray dogs and cats, and then they gas them all. In fact, there's a story while Abdul Sayed was in there. A dog was picked up, and they said, well, the dog might have been bit by a raccoon or something. We had to test the dog for rabies. And they said, okay, we'll do that. And they brought the dog in, and they immediately euthanized the dog. And the owners of the dog came in and said, hey, where's our dog? Did you test for rabies? I said, oh, sir, were we supposed to test for rabies? We just killed it. I said, okay, if we killed your family dog? And Abdul Sayed then might have eaten it, just like Barack Obama. Barack Obama eating dogs. They got they're pretty crazy people. And Abdul al-Sayed's sister has a University of Chicago professor, naturally, has come out with her crazy, just insane person. I hope the whole world rises against U.S. empire. Excuse me if I don't celebrate the transfer of stolen land from one colonizer to another. That's her 4th of July observance, because they love slavery. The left, they love slavery. They really do. And she wrote her name as Iman Abdelhadi. And say her last name is not the same as her brother's, Al-Sayed, because, you know, there's a lot of sleeping in dumpsters going on in the family. And Iman, again, a professor at University of Chicago, used to be an esteemed university. Iman Abdelhadi said, "Lord, please help me have empathy and compassion for the people who are just now discovering that America is a pretty evil place that hates indigenous, black, brown, trans, queer, and poor people." Yeah, sure. Right. You should move back to Saudi Arabia or whatever beephole you come from. You can go to Turkey where they throw brown, trans, queer people off of rooftops to their certain death. Never mind any of that. Just extraordinary. Extraordinary stuff, the Democrat Party. And speaking of leading Democrats, they've got Abdul Hassan El-Sayed, and he's quite a Democrat, to be sure. And then there's Hassan Piker. Hassan Piker is, this is pretty extraordinary stuff, I've got to say. Hassan Piker says that the UW, you just put UW there, it's in Seattle, so got to be University of Washington. The University of Washington, there are a lot of UWs, though, you know, Wisconsin and other places. The University of Washington canceled a planned speech by Hassan Piker, saying the popular and controversial far-left streamer was disinvited from a speaker series after questions about the internal process for selecting speakers became an issue. It was determined that the process for organizing this event did not meet the necessary level of rigor for university-hosted events in the speaker series, the university said in a news statement. As a result, this event will not be held. Piker is a strident critic of Israel. He's a genocidal anti-Semite, a would-be mass murderer, just given the opportunity. The war in Gaza, he's a strident critic of the war in Gaza, because he's pro-Hamas, and he's pro-genocide of the Jews, and he says that the Jews are guilty of genocide, which is rather ironic, at least semantically, because he would be in favor of killing all of them, just like Hamas, and he's a big supporter of Hamas. It's in Hamas's charter to wipe Israel off the face of the earth, and they've got college students in the United States chanting, "From the river to the sea, you know, Palestine will be free." There is no Palestine. There never was. But never mind that. And Israel, well, their claim goes back to Moses, who, by the way, was a slave being held by the Egyptians. Isn't that ironic? So a strident critic of Israel policy and the Gaza and attacks on Palestinians and its attacks on Hamas, which he considered to be genocide because he doesn't know what the word means, and he's semantically impaired, let's say. In May of 2025, Hassan Piker said he was questioned by federal officials at Chicago's O'Hare International Airport regarding his political views. He should have been stuffed into a wheel well and sent back to whatever hellhole he was coming from. In a post Tuesday retweeting a Fox News story of his canceled event at the University of Washington, Piker said he believed the school made the call because of his views on Israel. It's the Jews. He blamed the Jews. That's the thing. I wish the Dems were smarter and didn't let the friggin' right-wing groups, that's the Jews, be the only people who speak out against this clear violation of the First Amendment. It's a clear violation of the First Amendment. No, it's not. But unfortunately, my position as a prominent critic of Israel, Jews, stops them from using this moment to show GOP as arch, maybe he meant to use another word, to show GOP as arch cancel culture warriors. They're the arch cancel culture warriors. So he was canceled. His event was canceled. And that's very bad because, you know, he's a free speech advocate, just like Hermann Göring. Now, here he is. Now, Representative Pramila Jayapal, Democrat member of the House of Representatives in the United States of America, amazingly, she tweeted out a picture of Hassan Piker and a story from the Seattle Times. And Pramila Jayapal, who's a genocidal racist and a mainstream Democrat, she tweeted, as a member of the Judiciary Committee, can you believe what the Democrats have done? I have been absolutely clear that free speech is a constitutional right that we must all stand up to protect. I have been communicating my concerns about the cancellation of the Hassan Piker event directly to the university. Sure. And they have informed me that they're doing an internal review to ensure this never happens again. Sieg Heil, I encourage student groups who want to hear from Mr. Piker to work with the university to ensure that they can proceed. And you should go firebomb some, Jewish governor's houses like Democrats did in Pennsylvania. Bad Ombre then points out a couple of on Twitter, a good Twitter account, Bad Ombre. And he writes intelligently, Premila, we all must have missed your strongly worded letters demanding an explanation when Michael Knowles was canceled from speaking at the University of St. Thomas in Minnesota in 2022, when Riley Gaines' speech was canceled at Penn State in 2023, when Charlie Kirk's appearances, plural, multiple, were canceled at 14 different universities between 2021 and 2025. When he was assassinated on a college campus, you voted against a resolution condemning his assassination. They're pro-murder, pro-assassination, pro-death. They're the pro-death party. Matt Walsh was canceled from speaking at St. Louis University in 2021 and the University of San Diego in 2023. Ann Coulter was disinvited from UC Berkeley after being booked to speak there. Ben Shapiro was barred from speaking at UC Berkeley, DePaul University, and St. Olaf College. None of them ever said anything remotely close to America deserved 9/11 like the guy whose speech you're now defending. Isn't that just wonderful? So great work by Bad Ombre there to put this into some context. Isn't that amazing? These people. And also, we have some Hassan Piker for you because this is the guy that Premila Jayapal is defending. And this is her free speech. None of those people I just listed, one of whom was assassinated for what he said by a Democrat, and a Democrat shot Donald Trump, and several more Democrats tried to shoot Donald Trump, and a Democrat shot up the White House Correspondents' Dinner, and never mind all that. A Democrat tried to murder the entire Republican baseball team and shot Congressman Steve Scalise and nearly killed him. That was a Bernie Sanders campaign volunteer. No big deal. Martin Luther King was shot and killed by a Democrat presidential campaign volunteer, James Earl Ray, who escaped to England, by the way. But here's Hassan Piker, who was invited to speak at Yale University in April. And you may remember that Vladimir Putin has been criticized for saying that the great tragedy of the 20th century was the fall of the Soviet Union, the fall of the USSR. Here is Democrat Party stalwart and hero Hassan Piker at Yale in April.
2: The fall of the USSR was one of the greatest catastrophes of the 20th century.
1: Sure it was. Yeah. Keep the murders going.
2: Listen, maybe you'll agree.
1: I doubt it.
2: Not only was there incalculable harm done to every single country under its banner.
1: Under its banner.
2: Child prostitution.
1: What?
2: Skyrocketing suicide rates, life expectancy plummeting.
1: Uh-huh.
2: But America was no longer contested around the globe.
1: Yeah, that's the problem. The fall of the Soviet Union. Definitely one of the greatest catastrophes of the 20th century. Now, they murdered how many of their own people? 30 million people. And what do you say, living under their banner? They lived under the banner of the Soviet Union because the Soviet Union rolled tanks on them and killed enough people to suppress any uprisings. And then they created the Gulag Archipelago, a great Soviet-only turn of phrase. The Gulag Archipelago, slave camps where millions were tossed and starved to death. Ukrainians, they went in and stole all their crops and starved them to death. They starved people to death all over the place by the millions and millions. And again, Vladimir Putin has been mocked and ridiculed for saying that the fall of the Soviet Union was the great tragedy of the 20th century. And what he said, they loved child prostitution. And I'm sorry, suicide rates went up when the Soviet Union fell. Is this the left-wing narrative on all of this? Aren't they amazing? Just extraordinary. I've got some more Hassan Piker for you, because this is the guy that Pramila Jayapal, Democrat congresswoman, is standing up for. None of those other people. Free speech is not her bag. Unless you're a genocidal, America-hating, communist, fascist, and the Soviet Union, yeah. You know, how many tens of millions of people do you have to murder of your own people before Hassan Piker begins to think that maybe you're not the good guy after all? More Hassan Piker coming up.
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1: All right, we're back. I've got more Democrat Hassan Piker. Greatest tragedy of the 20th century is the fall of the Soviet Union. He's Vladimir Putin's buddy. He's Putin's poodle and Democrat Party influencer extraordinaire. Let's go to the telephones before I get back to the rest of Hassan Piker, the speaking for the Democrat Party. Let's go to Rob, calling Montgomery County, Maryland. Roberto, you're on the Chris Plant Show.
28: Mr. Chris, good morning, and thank you very much for putting me on. I appreciate it, man.
1: You betcha.
28: Hey, you know, this open-air insane asylum we have, you know, whatever happened to St. E's, I think we need to see if we can open up a St. E's in every state in the country and have a big D only in front of it.
1: Honestly, we had a great insane asylum in Washington, D.C., and it was scary. It was like a horror movie, big 100-year-old red brick buildings. We threw John Hinckley in there for a period of time, and you see that John Hinckley was making overtures to Jodie Foster the other day?
28: Yeah.
1: I'm serious. He was. He was. You're right. We need to reopen giant insane asylums for the criminally insane, because the Democrats are making them like farmers grow rutabagas.
28: Yeah, they're growing by the day. But I really called on a more serious note. Congressman Gill in Texas.
1: Yeah.
28: You had a caller on yesterday that called in from Texas, and his main concern or concerns, or one of them, was that if one of these communists gets into Congress and is actually a real communist, and they get put on one of these select committees by accident or not by accident, you know, that's a critical thing for our country. But, you know, it amazes me. Remember when I mentioned about a month or so ago, I was fortunate enough to get on your show, and I said, this Communist Control Act of 1954, we need to resurrect that, like, now. I actually called his office this morning in Texas. You could actually get through and leave a message, whereas I don't think you could do that with any of these other congresspeople.
1: Yeah, Brandon Gill's an impressive young member of Congress. And, yeah, we played a bunch of audio of him yesterday talking about the, you know, the commies, the Democrat Party, the Islamists, the open borders. And he's a sharp guy. He's a good guy. I think he's got a future in American politics, unlike Pramila Jayapal. And where do you hear Hassan Piker?
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1: Yes. Yeah, yesterday we were talking about the lottery, the Powerball lottery, and how somebody in Illinois won the, what was it, $1.04 billion, more than $1 billion lottery. And then they announced if you win the $1 billion lottery, the winner, one ticket, one person, gets to keep $450 million of that because the organized crime outfit, the gangster, is called the State. They take $550 million of the $1 billion lottery win, and you get to keep less than half, $450 million. Sounds pretty good. Except that's if you take the buyout up front instead of spreading it out over 29 years. So like if you're 15 and you won the lottery, that might be a good idea. Otherwise, you're going to take the $450 million buyout. And then they tax you about 50% on that. So you're lucky if you keep $250 million of the $1 billion lottery, and the state takes the rest. That's organized crime. But they are organized in stealing everybody's money, aren't they? Yes, they are. And if you won the lottery, one of the things, and I certainly if I had $1 billion, I'd buy a yacht. I'd like a yacht because I think that would be great. Be at sea in your yacht would be a really great thing. And there are some rich California people that have $300 million yachts that are 300 feet long and stuff. And that's that'd be fun. But like the yacht Rising Sun that the Obamas like to spend time on, I think that's more than 300 feet and hundreds of millions of dollars. But here's a yacht story out of Italy, you know, where the food is so good and everything's wonderful in Italy. Italy's just great. The people, the women, the food, the scenery, everything's great. Italy's wonderful. The language is the coolest language on earth. And, of course, the food is the best food on earth. But here's the story out of Italy. Luxury $9.1 million yacht sinks days after being delivered to new owner. Oh, well, that'd be kind of a bummer, wouldn't it? The New York Post, a 98-foot yacht. We were looking at the pictures, Michael and I said, that looks like it's just about 100 feet. And then we looked it up and we found a 98-foot yacht worth a whopping $9.1 million sank into the Mediterranean Sea just days after it had been delivered to its new owner. Looks like it was 4 days. It got the yacht, and 4 days later, it sank. 14 guests and crew were on board the Angiola II on Tuesday off the coast of a popular resort town of Porto Cervo in Sardinia, one of the Italian islands, when an engine failure sparked a fire and the ship began taking on water, according to the Telegraph in the United Kingdom. Dramatic footage shows the massive vessel capsizing onto its side, slowly submerging below the surf. Well, that's not good at all, is it? That's not good. Miraculously, no injuries were reported, and most of those on board were rescued by a nearby ship, hopefully a nice yacht rescuing them. The owner, believed to be an Italian businessman who has not been named, that's probably best, it'd be rather embarrassing, and another passenger were reportedly the last to abandon ship. Well, sure, it's like the captain and the owner got to make sure everybody else is off before you abscond. And they waited until Italian authorities arrived to take them to land, the Sun reported. After the rescue, the half-sunk yacht was secured to the ocean floor to keep it in place. Signori, it's not all bad news. We know where your yacht is, your brand-new yacht that's 4 days old, $9.1 million, and it's secured to the bottom of the sea. I don't think that's really what you want to hear. Officials said that it does not appear that any fuel had leaked. Yeah, because there could be an environmental issue that he'd have to pay for, probably, because, you know, it's like that. Man. The now-wrecked Angiola II had been delivered to the owner just 4 days earlier. 4 days earlier. The MRF-100 yacht, built by Italian shipbuilder Primare, in 2020, can host up to 10 guests in 5 cabins, as well as 5 crew members, the Telegraph reported. The 4-engine vessel has 4 engines, which is redundant, that can reach a speed of 28 knots. I think you can water ski behind that, or just over 32 miles per hour. That's good. Remember Bud in Wall Street was mocking Gordon Gekko, and he said, how many yachts can you water ski behind, you know? And this is a yacht. I think you can water ski behind 32 miles an hour, no doubt. Italian authorities are preparing to deploy a 220-ton pontoon boat to retrieve the ship from the wreckage site. The incident is under investigation by the Italian Coast Guard. They ought to figure it out. Now, that's pretty wild. You think you had a bad week. Here it is, and there are pictures of the thing laying on its side, and has 23 feet of water, so it's already stuck in the sand while it's rolling over. And it was that's what you get for buying a used yacht. You know, the Italians make the coolest yachts. In Italy, they've been making boats for a long time now, going back to the Roman Empire. Thank God for the Roman Empire. But that is a crazy story. Completely wild. Now let's go back to Hassan Piker, because he is, I think, the leader of the Democrat Party. And at Yale University in April, where he was invited to speak because liberals run Yale University, the USSR, the fall of the USSR, one of the greatest catastrophes of the 20th century, at, not the Holocaust or anything like that, but fall of the Soviet Union. They murdered 30 million people in their own country. They waged war against everybody. They threw 20 million of their own people into slaughter in World War II. They're not the good guys. But Hassan, he thinks that they're the good guys, the USSR, the Soviet Union. This is completely wild stuff. Here is Hassan Piker on the American Empire, which must be killed.
0: Empires never die quietly, and we must end the American Empire regardless.
1: That's not true.
0: But we must manage the retreat of a superpower from the world stage.
1: Yeah,
0: this is a challenge for our time.
1: Bring back slavery.
0: This is the challenge for our time.
1: Still at Yale.
0: Because if we do not do this, then the American Empire will come to an end in a much more violent way.
1: Ah, yes. Well, the Democrats are, they've been Barack Obama, John Kerry, funding Iran with billions of dollars, knowing they were going to use the billions to build an arsenal of nuclear weapons and ballistic missiles that they would use to blow up our cities with nuclear bombs. And the Democrat Party supporting that full-throatedly, the Barack Obamas of the world. Isn't that amazing? Now, Hassan Piker, he loves Chairman Mao, who is the number one mass murderer of humanity in the history of the world. Literally, that's unambiguous. And 50 million to 75 million of his own people. And of course, they got a little Pol Pot next door in Cambodia, millions dead there. The left is here. The left, nobody murders humanity like the left. And Hassan Piker is a communist jihadi who is drenched in the blood of innocence. He gargles in the blood of innocence. Just amazing. Here he is. He loves Chairman Mao and the fall of the Soviet Union. Again, the Soviet Union, the second greatest massacre of humanity in the history of the world. Number one murder of humanity in the history of the world is Mao's China. And number three is the Socialist Workers' Party of Adolf Hitler. Here's Hassan Piker.
2: I got stopped by a cop who thought I was like making fun of Mao Zedong, which I never would.
1: Never would.
2: And never will.
1: Never will.
2: Mao Zedong is one of the great leaders of this world, okay? Uh-huh. A man who changed the entire universe, the entire planet, mm-hmm. okay?
1: Slavery.
2: For real, yes. I mean, there was a lot of excesses, let's be real, but
1: nah.
2: The People's Republic of China would not exist without Mao Zedong.
1: That's true. That's true. And they're still, they will grab prisoners and steal their kidneys from them. They'll brutalize them with rifle butts, throw them in jail. They'll test them to see if they're a match for a party official. And they'll cut their kidneys out of them and give them to party officials sew them in the hole. And the Uyghurs are slaves right now, today. The country is a slave ship, communist China, more than a billion people. And, you know, you're not allowed to be a human being there. The Hassan Piker is a danger to civilization, and he's a leader of the Democrat Party. Some are now trying to disown him, but kind of too late, you know? Honestly, it's Charlie Manson and his gang were like the Red Cross compared to Chairman Mao and the commies there. And by the way, he's talking about a cop stopping him and think he was mocking Chairman Mao. He was in communist China, and he was being pro-Mao. But a cop there, totalitarian state, thought that maybe he was mocking Mao, and should have been sent to a gulag so he could get a little taste of his own medicine, because they have gulags there where untold numbers die, and they enslave the Uyghurs, and they literally, you know, they execute you. Part of the history of Mao's China, they line you up against the wall and execute you with rifles, and they send the family the bill for the bullets. That's true. Absolutely true. Amazing stuff. And, of course, Hassan Piker, Democrat Party leader, thinks that the United States deserves mass murders every day by radical Islamic jihadis.
3: America deserved 9/11, dude. I'm saying it.
1: Yep, he's saying it. We deserve it. I don't think he's on Team America, but he's a leader of the Democrat Party, an influencer in the Democrat Party. And when the jihadis of Hamas, funded by Iran, Iran funded by Barack Obama and the Democrats, when they invaded thousands of jihadis, attacked a music festival, murdered more than 1,000, kidnapped hundreds, raped, tortured, murdered, down in the tunnels, paid for with international money. And Hassan Piker, leader of the Democrat Party, you heard about the serial rapes by gangs of men, of the kidnapped women, and a number of Americans were murdered there, too. But the attack on Israel by actual genocidal lunatics. And here is Hassan Piker. He doesn't care about the jihadis of Hamas, funded by Iran, Iran funded by the Democrats, raping all these women.
2: It doesn't even matter. None of this justifies that Palestinians have a right to dignity, a right to emancipation, a right to live free lives, free from this occupation. Doesn't matter. Doesn't matter if rapes happen on October 7. Like, that doesn't change the dynamic for me even this much.
1: Even this much. He doesn't care. It doesn't matter. That's this is the savagery of communists. The Soviets sent troops, including Mongol troops, into invaded territories with instructions to rape every woman that they find, and generally kill them, too. But first they had raped them, and the Soviet Union was famous for that in World War II and beyond. But isn't that amazing? Hassan, he's very funny. He likes to tell funny jokes, too. Here's Hassan telling a funny joke.
4: I am an Islamist fundamentalist radical terrorist. I am a vicious anti-Semite. It's true.
1: It is true. You know, it's, and he's like, yeah, it's what everybody calls me. It's what everybody calls you because everyone recognizes you for what you are. And that is everything that you just described there. He went on Pod Save America, which is staffed by Obama administration people with fake Hollywood names, and John Favreau, and John Lovett, right? And John Lovett, and they're not the Hollywood. But here is Hassan Piker on Pod Save America.
6: So my question is, when you say Hamas is 1,000 times better, do you actually mean that? Or is that a rhetorical move or like a solidarity signal? Like what?
1: Solidarity.
2: I mean, it's all of the above. I do mean it. I think it's a rhetorical move because it frustrates a lot of people. I've also said I'm a harm reduction voter. I'm a lesser evil voter. And therefore, I would vote for Hamas over Israel every single time.
1: Yeah. And, you know, and the Democrat Party welcomes these people into their big mental illness tent. And there he is being fluffed by these two clowns on Pod Save America, and this is absolutely the mainstream of the Democrat Party. Now, because there's an election coming up, some are trying to distance themselves from him a little bit, from Hassan Piker, but Yale invites him, and Mao is great, and the Soviet Union was wonderful, most murder regimes in the history of humankind. And how dare a cop question him whether he is a big supporter of Mao or not in communist China? America deserves 9/11. Israeli women and American women deserve to be kidnapped and raped and murdered by Hamas, a radical Islamic terrorist group that actually is genocidal. It's a funny joke about radical terrorist, anti-Semite, and all that good stuff. And Hamas, he loves Hamas. He'd vote for them over anybody. He's a terrorist. He hasn't blown up a truck bomb any place yet that we know of, but isn't that amazing stuff? We got more Democrats coming up. Peggy Flanagan, the people the Democrats are The Democrat Party has left America. They, you know, Elvis has left the building, and the Democrat Party has left civilization. They are the left. They're not liberals. And the left is anti-civilizational, which is why they are aligned now with Iran and Hamas. They are Al-Qaeda, the Democrat Party, in the 21st century.
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1: All right, we have returned. I got to say, there. I've got to share this with you because we were just talking about it. They've arrested the crazy Democrat woman spray painting and vandalizing the World War II memorial. She's a Democrat. Janine Pirro, U.S. Attorney for Washington, D.C., making an announcement. I will share that with you in just a moment. And we have the woman's name is Melissa Ferris. Melissa Ferris. She's a Democrat. They got pictures of her here. She's been arrested. She's mentally ill because she's a Democrat. Now let's take a phone call before we get back to Melissa Ferris and Janine Pirro. Let's go to Kevin, calling from Mystic, Connecticut, home of Mystic Pizza and the movie Mystic Pizza and all that stuff, and the Mystic River. Kevin, you're on the Chris yes. Plant Show.
6: Yes, indeed, Mr. Hey. Chris. Thank you for taking my call.
1: You betcha.
6: I had an observation. Mr. Hassan Pica, isn't he like a Muslim?
1: Yeah, sure, yeah.
6: And aren't the Uyghurs in China who are being slaughtered by the Chinese government Muslims?
1: You're getting all caught up in details and facts and, Turkic ethnic group. You know how many Muslims are murdered around the world every day by other Muslims? It's been going on forever, of course.
6: I just found it a bit, I found it a bit odd that he didn't, you know, raise any objections to none of that.
1: Well, you know, when you're a commie, you have to be a commie. Yeah, the Uyghurs are Sunni Muslims, and you know, he's a lefty. That's the thing. Honestly,
6: he's a Shia Muslim, so it's more proper to be a Shia than a Sunni.
1: Right. Yeah. So, the Sunni and the Shia have been killing each other since they broke off during the time of Muhammad and started killing each other. But I got it. These people are, the left is a bloodthirsty lot, Kevin, and nobody kills other human beings like the left. The Muslim wars have been going on since certainly since the Prophet Muhammad. And tribal war before that. Now the left overtook them in the 20th century as the number one mass murderers in the history of humankind. And now these guys, and it includes the Democrat Party. Again, I talked about this yesterday, Kevin, and maybe the day before, that we had 1.126 million abortions in the U.S. last year. That's the same number of people, 1.1 million people, that were killed at Auschwitz over the course of 5 years of Nazi rule of the Socialist Workers' Party. And the Democrats give out awards for 1.1 million. The Margaret Sanger Award. The people are crazy. I'm glad.
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10: Luigi Mangione may be about to admit

0: the judge to move the trial to nearby Charleston.
1: Fox's Jonathan Sarri outside the court. There's an arrest in Washington and vandalism at the World War II Memorial, which was spray painted pink. U.S. Attorney for D.C. Jeanine Pirro calls it despicable. Melissa Ferris faces two felony charges, could put her in prison up to 10 years. President Trump's going to the Supreme Court to get the okay to resume construction of the White House ballroom.
2: The president's solicitor general argues the injunction issued by the lower court is extraordinary and unlawful as it halts construction on an integrated military complex, including a secure ballroom space vitally required by national security. A group of historic preservationists are suing to stop the project, arguing it needs congressional oversight.
1: That's Fox's Jared Halpern. 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
6: Yay!
1: President Trump is going to hit the road today, going to New York, visiting the Nassau County Police Academy on Long Island. The Attorney General and the FBI Director are going with him, touting what the Trump administration says is the biggest year-to-year drop in violent crime since the president had took office a second time. It's the biggest one in decades. Big changes coming to cybersecurity.
7: In a first, the Trump administration's giving private vetted companies the power to launch cyber attacks against foreign criminal gangs and hackers under federal supervision. The newly published National Security Memorandum gives the private sector a role in the fight against crime online, something traditionally reserved for government agencies. Participating private companies would be allowed to conduct surveillance, such as using spyware to collect intelligence, as well as make disruptive attacks aimed at the destruction of criminals' data or systems. Washington has not yet fully established how the program will operate, and some former officials and security experts warn it could lead to chaos. Lillian Wu, Fox News.
1: Tropical storm Lala keeps churning toward Hawaii, forecast to grow into a hurricane today.
8: The window to prepare is really closing. Today's kind of the last chance for folks to do that. Here in Honolulu, it's still pretty calm, but we know that conditions are going to change in the coming days. We already have hurricane warnings south of us on the Big Island, where the first impacts are expected. A direct hurricane hit in Hawaii is rare, happening just three times in the last 77 years. And up first for those impacts is the Big Island. This morning, the mayor there says there have been long lines forming at stores and gas stations. He says evacuations are a part of the conversation there, too.
1: That's Fox Weather's Katie Byrne. We got an update to the economy showing we shopped less last month, and in June, retail sales declined 0.6%. On Wall Street, the Dow's down 60 points, the Nasdaq's dropping 90.
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13: Every 2 minutes, a woman in the U.S. is diagnosed with breast cancer. And in that moment in time, her life changes forever. We're fighting alongside patients because we know one moment can change a lifetime.
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0: Brian Thompson, as the UnitedHealthcare CEO, was engaging in a tremendous amount of social murder. And the consequences of that are tremendous amounts of pain, tremendous amounts of violence, tremendous amounts of deaths. I saw so many people immediately understand why this death had taken place.
1: Hassan Piker, like the young woman in front of the courthouse today, endorsing the assassination of Brian Thompson because he committed a mass social murder. He's the CEO of a healthcare insurance company. Therefore, he deserved to be murdered because he committed mass social murder, according to Hassan Piker. Hassan Piker says that Rupert Murdoch is trying to get him killed because on Fox News they've been showing clips of his videos saying what he's saying. They're not altering them like NBC News would, but they're just playing the video of him, and now he wants to sue, no doubt, Rupert Murdoch and Fox News because they have deep pockets, and he's a greedy communist pro-murder criminal. The Democrat Party is pro-assassination. Democrats, you know, three Republican presidents have been assassinated, and one Democrat president has been assassinated. He was assassinated by a communist who loved the Soviet Union, just like Hassan Piker loves the Soviet Union, just like Bernie Sanders loves the Soviet Union. The Cold War is hot again, and it's here at home. And the violent left is the Democrat Party. Now, I mentioned, and then we went to break, I mentioned, here's the headline from the Fox News people. World War II memorial vandalized with spray paint, fountains overflow with bubbles. That's the story that we started with this morning. And now we have an update, as I mentioned. And the headline is, Melissa L. Ferris busted in World War II memorial vandalism. The vandalism of the World War II memorial with the spray paint cans and all of that good stuff. And here are pictures of Melissa L. Ferris being charged with depredation against the property of the United States and destruction of veterans' memorials, according to, we still call her Judge Pirro, the U.S. Attorney for the District of Columbia. World War II memorial vandal busted, faces two felony charges. She should be drowned in the fountain at the World War II memorial and left there until the vultures come and pick her bones clean. The suspect in the vandalism of the World War II memorial in Washington, D.C. has been taken into custody and will likely face two felonies in the case. U.S. Attorney for D.C. Jeanine Pirro announced on Friday. That's today. Melissa L. Ferris will be charged with depredation against the property of the United States government and destruction of veterans' memorials, Pirro said. Vandalizing our World War II memorial is a despicable attack on a sacred monument honoring the Americans who fought and died for our freedom, Pirro said. Those Americans include my father and grandfather. They both died in World War II? Could be. They both died fighting for the country anyway. This morning, we are filing two felony charges, depredation against property of the United States and destruction of veterans' memorials in federal district court against Melissa L. Ferris. That's F-A-R-R-I-S, in case you know somebody named Melissa Ferris. I Googled it, and it turns out there are a whole lot of people named Melissa Ferris. But that's why they have Melissa L. Ferris. It's why you use, like, Lee Harvey Oswald instead of Lee Oswald, because there are a lot of other people named Lee Oswald, but never mind that. Offenses that carry penalties up to 10 years in prison. She is now in custody. I think maybe 100 years. She should get 100 years after she's pulled from the bottom of the pond at the World War II Memorial where the fountain is. The news came a little over an hour after President Donald Trump fumed over the vandalism, posting on Truth Social, "Our beautiful World War II memorial was just hit by spray paint vandals, spray painting vandals. There can be no greater insult to those American heroes who died in World War II. First the reflecting pool, now this. We are on their trail. Where do these animals come from?" President Trump wrote on Truth Social. He has to write it on Truth Social because the fascists on the left banned the President of the United States from Twitter. Remember that? Because they're really, they're anti-free speech fascists, just like the fake Pramila Jayapal, who stands up for the free speech rights of fascists, but nobody else. Just amazing. The memorial was vandalized with bubbles. That's not, you know, the Mr. Bubble part is not so bad. Red spray paint that read, clean hands, dirty dollar sign. Got clean hands, dirty money. But she, you know, and it's not just the red spray paint. There was other spray paint, a green spray paint and others. But these cross-dressers at Mediaite don't even put the, and don't even put the pictures there. And Fox Channel 5 in Washington, D.C., last night at 10 p.m., they had video of the woman that she posted. And I'd like to share some of that with you, because the Fox Channel 5, the local Fox TV station in Washington, and they have a good news department there, and they were the first ones that I saw. I haven't seen anybody else show it, I think. The woman spray painting, Melissa, spray painting, and used multiple cans of spray paint. She's got political messages on her body, and she's a lefty. She's a so-called liberal. She thinks she's a liberal, but she's something other than that. And here's what Fox Channel 5 played last night at 10 o'clock. I was watching for you. Then I watched Channel 7 at 11 o'clock, but I watched Channel 5 at 10 o'clock, and here's what I saw.
2: Tonight, we now have video footage that appears to show a woman taking responsibility for it. And I will wait here to be arrested.
3: Footage posted to Facebook Thursday, a woman appears to spray paint the World War II memorial and tell the camera she's ready to be arrested.
4: It was me. I'm doing it. I did it. It's on camera.
3: The video goes on to show the woman put something in the water that causes it to bubble. Police at this hour have not yet confirmed whether they've seen the video obtained by Fox 5 or made any arrests.
1: Oh, I wouldn't say, and they hadn't made any arrests, of course. Now arrested. So that's good. And Jeanine Pirro on the job. You know, I've got to say this Olympics guy, President Trump, was angry at Jeanine Pirro because they didn't blaze ahead with charges against the former Olympiad, American Olympiad, for alleged vandalism of the reflecting pool between the World War II Memorial and the Lincoln Memorial. And I didn't see any evidence that this Olympiad had actually, you know, there was some video of him standing there, but I didn't see any felony charges there. And maybe I'm wrong. Maybe I haven't seen any everything, but maybe I have. And I'm not sure that guy is guilty as sin. I just I didn't see evidence that convinced me that he was a bad guy, that Olympiad. And maybe I'm wrong, but I got to see more evidence. And Jeanine Pirro, on her Twitter account, might be on Truth Social for all I know, wrote, vandalizing our World War II memorial is a despicable attack on a sacred monument honoring the Americans who fought and died for our freedom. Those Americans include my father and grandfather. This morning, we're filing two felony charges, depredation against property of the United States and destruction of veterans' memorials. Federal District Court against Melissa L. Ferris, offenses that carry penalties of up to 10 years in prison. She is now in custody. That is wonderful. That is just great. And the woman looks like everything you'd expect, I think. She looks just like a left-wing liberal vandal of the World War II memorial. And she should, you know, there were people who, Democrats gave a 75-year-old grandmother 2 years in prison for praying outside of an abortion clinic. And this person, the Democrats would probably run for elected office because they're all nuts. Is that fair to say? I think it is. That they're all nuts? Yeah. It's a crazy bunch of people. No doubt about it. Hey, it's Friday in America, and for the Democrats, it's doomsday, because every day is doomsday for the Democrat Party. These people, can I just say. And I do think that she's going to go on trial in Washington, D.C., where most of the jury pool, because they're Democrats, are in favor of blowing up the Washington Monument and crushing it into gravel to use in driveways, because they're just not on our side. Isn't that amazing? I wonder if people out there must know Melissa L. Ferris. There are pictures of her that you can find now, too. Dressed up like a protester and wearing big yellow sunglasses. And she carried a tube slung, a plastic tube slung over her shoulder for multiple cans of spray paint. The Democrat Party. Man, oh, man. All right, let's go back to the telephones, Michael. Let's go to Steve, calling from Sarasota, Florida. Steven, you're on the Chris Plant Show.
5: Good morning, Chris. This guy, Hassan Piker.
1: Yeah.
5: I'm going to tell you, every Democrat has, they're on this slippery slope heading the direction to where this guy's at. And if he were the head of the Democratic Party right now, running everything, it would not surprise me behind the scenes, because what they want ultimately is what he said he was accused of, which was liking Chairman Mao. Isn't it something like that?
1: It was a Chinese police officer in China that he was talking about. The Chinese cop apparently thought that he wasn't praising Mao enough, so he stopped to praise Mao enough.
5: Oh, okay. So ultimately, that's where the Democrats' party is going. This is full-out communism that is in stages of being, covered up, okay? They won't quite admit where they want to go with this, but what they want is to complete annihilation of the United States, which is clearly what this guy wants.
1: Yep.
5: And so they're just all at, and it's a slippery slope. They're all at different levels of trying to transform this society into something that it's not. This is America. There are good people here, and we've got to understand where this is all going with them, and this guy's embodiment of that. If he were the head right now of the Democratic Party, everybody would be in line with what he wants.
1: Well, the Democrat Party is falling in line with what he wants. And look, the United States of America is the freest country on earth. Millions, billions of people would like to move to the United States today if they could. The left really should be driven out, or we should give them northern Alaska and not let them leave, or something. But we are the freest country in the world, and the whole world knows that. We're the most prosperous, most successful country in the history of humankind. We are the least racist country in the world. I've been to 7 continents and 60-something countries, and we are the least racist country on planet Earth. It's true that the Democrats fought a civil war to keep slavery, and somehow they had that erased from their permanent record. Slavery exists. We had yesterday, I was playing this idiot Egyptian complaining about slavery centuries ago in the United States. The Egyptians invented slavery. The Egyptians made slavery. The Egyptians built everything that anybody in the world cares about in Egypt. They used slaves to build the pyramids and the Sphinx and everything else. Slavery has been around for as long as food has been around. American Indian tribes enslaved neighboring Indian tribes. In Africa, black African tribes enslaved neighboring black African tribes. And then it was black African tribes that engaged in slavery of their own that sold slaves to Europeans that showed up in big wooden ships. And it was the United States of America, 1776, we declared independence. 1777, Vermont was the first to ban slavery. And the Democrats love to claim that Britain banned slavery before us. That's a lie. Everything they say is a lie. The history of humankind is a checkered history, but there is slavery going on in more than 50 countries today, according to the anti-slavery organizations in the United States and in Europe. Slavery in many African nations and Asian nations and Central Asian, the stands and so on. Slavery is still commonplace today. The Democrats, they have illegal aliens come in and sleep on the dog bed in the basement down by the hot water heater and don't pay them anything and figure their kids will learn to speak Spanish because they've got an underpaid illegal alien slave sleeping on the dog bed by the hot water heater in the basement doing all their hard work for them. The Democrat Party is honestly, I got to say, Steve, membership at this point is a mental illness. and the Democrat Party. Hassan Piker speaks, as you're saying, Steve, speaks for the Democrat Party today. And if we had a news media, what would they say, Steve? We had a legitimate news media, they'd all sound like me, wouldn't they?
5: No, we don't. We have people who are gaslighting us 100% of the time, and it's just, yep. It's sick. And they don't. They're not learned. They're not anything. It's crazy.
1: It is a crazy time, Steve. It's an election year, so look for the Democrats to start firebombing synagogues to, get out the vote. Firebomb the Jewish governor's mansion in Pennsylvania. And I say, if you're Jewish and you're a Democrat, there is something wrong with you. And honestly, if you're black and you're a Democrat, you need to do a little research on the history of the Democrat Party, because nobody in their right mind, especially if you're black or Jewish, would be a member of the Democrat Party today. The information dominance that they have secured, long since secured, they spread the propaganda of the Democrat Party. But trust me, they're the bad guys. Lefties, Democrats, anarchists, killed, assassinated 4 American presidents. No Republican has ever shot an American president. Democrats shot Donald Trump. They shot Ronald Reagan. They shot at Gerald Ford. The first Republican president ever was Abraham Lincoln. Freed the slaves and got killed by a Democrat for it. How do they get away with all of this murder?
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1: Yes, sir. Yeah, watching New York, the Mangione trial, where there are boys and girls celebrating Luigi Mangione, who love assassination because Hassan Piker said that the healthcare executive is guilty of mass social murder or something like that, Brian Thompson. Reminds me of the Democrat that self-immolated outside the courthouse where President Trump was on trial for having a non-disclosure agreement, which every network and every newspaper has dozens of, if not hundreds of. Let's go back to the telephones, Michael. Let's go to David, calling from the famous Sandy Hook, Connecticut. David, you're on the Chris Plant Show.
29: Good morning, Chris.
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29: Hey, Chris, I just want to have a statement that as a pro United States American, we're fighting a two-front war over here. We have the Democrat Communist Party, and we have the Muslim Party. And it's a two-front fight now.
1: Mm-hmm.
29: I don't know how we do this, but we're in for the fight of our lives because they're out to take down this country.
1: Yep. You're not wrong. You're certainly not wrong, David. And you're right. And the left has aligned themselves with the Islamists, with political Islam. You know, you got peaceful Muslim land next door. Fine. The Democrats are inciting war.
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0: Yeah, I was watching the courthouse in New York where the Democrat hero Luigi Mangione, he is there. Is he going to plead guilty? Is he not? Can't we just set up the guillotine out front? He assassinated Brian Thompson and Hassan Piker. Oh, yeah, Brian Thompson is guilty of mass social murder or something because, you know, health care insurance. I thought Barack Obama fixed all that when he turned the country upside down and shook it by its ankles. But no. But I was reminded, I was like, is that the same courthouse? I don't think it is. There's more than one courthouse in New York, of course. But President Trump was put on trial by the fascists on the left for having a non-disclosure agreement, an NDA. We abbreviate it. It's an NDA. Every network has probably hundreds, TV network, hundreds of non-disclosure agreements with employees and other people, but never mind that. President Trump was on trial there, and a man, a Democrat from Florida, came up to New York City to set himself on fire, and he self-immolated in front of the courthouse because he was a Democrat, and it was crazy. There was video of it and news media people all over the place. He drenched himself in gasoline, self-immolated, completely crazy, of course, but just a run-of-the-mill Democrat. The remarkable events. The guy's name was Max Azzarello, and he set himself on fire and killed himself. He didn't die to the next day, until the next day, because that happens a lot. But he wrote a manifesto. They all have manifestos, don't they? You know, it started with the Unabomber, who was a Democrat environmentalist who blew people up for years and then was caught, lived in a shack on a mountaintop. But Max Azzarello set himself on fire outside the trial, and he wrote, "My name is Max Azzarello, and I am an investigative researcher who had set himself on fire outside of the Trump trial in Manhattan," he said in his manifesto. He had to write that beforehand because, you know, he was dead after he self-immolated. No writing for the one day. 34-year-old man from Florida set himself on fire as a protest to highlight what he believed was a dire revelation. He wrote, "We are victims of a totalitarian con, and our own government, along with many of their allies, is about to hit us with an apocalyptic fascist world coup." Okay. Did that happen? We can't ask Max because he self-immolated. That was in 2024, just April of 2024, just a couple years ago. And Democrats, another Democrat self-immolated outside the Israeli embassy in Washington, and he killed himself. He yelled about crazy stuff. A woman self-immolated outside the Israeli consulate in Atlanta. Democrats love self-immolating. A Democrat self-immolated at the Trump Hotel in Las Vegas. He, I think, rented an Elon Musk. I'm going like this with my hands like I'm driving a car. He rented what's called a cyber truck and filled it with explosives and nail bombs, drove to the front door of Trump Hotel in Las Vegas and blew himself up. Fortunately, nobody else was killed, but he blew himself up and self-immolated because membership in the Democrat Party is quite likely a mental illness. Just amazing. Yeah. That was some. April 19th of 2024. President Trump on a fake trial for a non-disclosure agreement, and the guy showed up and self-immolated. So I look at a courthouse in New York, and naturally that's what I think of because I remember the news, you know. Man, oh man. Just crazy, gotta tell you. Yes, sir. You know, the Islamic thing and Hassan Piker and the Democrat Abdul El-Sayed, Democrat Party's waging jihad against us. David talking about how we've got a two-front war, and it's a domestic war against the left, which is genocidally anti-American, anti-Constitution, anti-freedom, and the Islamists, and they've joined forces, the Red-Green Coalition. Red is the Democrat Party, not the Republican Party. Don't use red state, blue state. Say Republican states and communist states, red states, and the Islamists. And the Islamists, again, you got Hassan Piker over here, you got Abdul al-Sayed over there. You got, they're genocidal lunatics. man, oh, man. Mm-mm-mm. Yes, sir. You know, synagogues. In fact, I met a guy recently who's not Jewish, but he is a police officer, and he works on weekends as an armed guard along with two other armed men at synagogues. Synagogues, two different synagogues where he works as an armed guard to protect the practitioners, the Jewish practitioners, because the Democrats and the Islamists, who's more genocidal, who's more homicidal, hard to say. We'll have to wait a while and do the body count, but isn't that amazing? How many armed guards are there at mosques across the country? You know, you don't need to protect a mosque because nobody's attacking mosques, right? Churches, Catholic and Christian churches, attack frequently transgender attackers with guns, firebombs. More than 500 Catholic churches have been attacked just in the last 2 years, I think. More than 500 across the United States. And mosques don't need off-duty police officers to protect mosques because nobody's attacking mosques. And if anyone were to attack mosques, and I think I could give the description ahead of time. Isn't that amazing? Mm-mm-mm. You know, every house of worship is not under attack. Synagogues are. Christian Catholic churches are. Just amazing stuff. Yes, sir. In the Middle East, on the other hand, the Islamists like to use mosques to hold hostages in the basement and store rockets and things in the basements of mosques. And for example, the Gaza, where the most democratic piece of dirt in the entire Arab world, the entire Islamic world, is the Gaza. They had elections, and they elected Hamas. And Israel set up their right to have elections and have hospitals and running water, clean water, and electricity and things, but never mind that. Gifted them democracy and freedom, self-determination, and they determined by themselves that they would commit genocide on the state next door. You know, if Israel's neighbors disarmed tomorrow, there would be peace. If Israel disarmed tomorrow, there would be genocide. These are fun facts to know and share everywhere you go. Isn't that amazing? Mm-mm-mm-mm-mm. Man, man, oh man. Gotta tell you. And I just got an update because Jeanine Pirro mentioned that the World War II memorial being attacked, and she said, you know, she named her father and her grandfather. But here's a fun fact to know and share. Jeanine Pirro's father died as a result of exposure. He was in the Navy due to the fallout from the atomic bomb dropped on Nagasaki. What? Her father was in the Navy in World War II, out in the Pacific, and isn't that amazing? Mm-mm-mm. And so she's not amused by the vandalism of the World War II memorial. Isn't that interesting? Not something you see every day. But she knows whereof she speaks. She's had my dad. Wait, hang on a second. Let me straighten this out. Jeanine Pirro speaks out glowingly about her veteran dad, Leo Ferris. Leo Ferris, interestingly enough. Second-generation Lebanese-American, raised in Scranton, Pennsylvania. Leo is a member, is remembered by his daughter as the epitome of a good man with a great sense of humor. And this is remarkable stuff. Judge Jeanine loves to keep him close by wearing his gold ring in appreciation for post for veterans in 2020 with a photo of her father in his Navy uniform. She wrote, "My dad, Leo Ferris, was on the first Navy ship into to Nagasaki and saw the plume from the bomb, and he died at a very young age because of it," she said. Now, isn't that crazy? Esther Ferris left a lasting impression on her daughter, Jeanine Pirro. Esther, her mother, was born to a Lebanese immigrant father, first generation Lebanese-American mother in Cortland, New York. Her dad divorced her mom after she bore him four daughters instead of sons when Esther was five, sent the kids to live with his influential, affluent brother in Beirut, Lebanon. Esther died of pancreatic cancer at the age of 90 in 2019. Tribute set to remarkable stuff. But, she's got a family story to tell. And when she saw the vandalism of the World War II Memorial yesterday by a Democrat, she was remembering her father and her grandfather. And I got to say, that's pretty fascinating stuff. I had never heard that, but... one of the first ships into Nagasaki, U.S. Navy ship into Nagasaki, died at a very young age, she says, because of it, and can't really question that. That's a fascinating aside in the midst of all of that. I want to thank Bill for sending that along. Bill Marshall, thanks, buddy. That's pretty interesting stuff. What a world it is. What a world. I'm telling you. Man, oh, Manischewitz. Now the people at Luigi Mangione, hero of the Democrat Party, in court today in New York. Nobody self-immolating outside so far, but maybe self-immolating inside. Luigi Mangione in court says, according to CNN, quote, "I shot Mr. Thompson and he died." Okay, that's it. Guilty, death sentence. Let's just put him out of our misery. Can we do that? Remarkable stuff. Yes, sir. All right, let's go back to the telephones, Michael. Looking at the clock now, there it is. Let's go to Patricia, calling from Washington, D.C. Patricia, you're on the Chris Plant Show.
1: Yes, I called earlier in the week. I found a bio from Rowan Scarborough on Piker. It says that his Turkish parents came to America for his birth, then returned to Turkey where he grew up, and then he came back and went to school, and then, you know, all this anti-American stuff. But he's a perfect example of denying birthright citizenship.
0: Of why, you know, we should deny birthright citizenship,
1: right,
0: you're
1: right.
0: Saying. Yeah, we need to get a handle on, first of all, birthright citizenship is antiquated. It's the Chinese have 500, at least 500 businesses dedicated entirely to taking money to fly pregnant mothers to usually California, but to the United States to give birth, so that the Chinese will have thousands and thousands, and then they just go right back to China mostly, and then they have thousands and thousands of U.S. citizens being raised by the Chinese Communist Party. And it's a long-term plan that the Chinese have, Patricia. What's his name? El Chapo, the drug lord kingpin out of Mexico. He's got two kids that are U.S. citizens because mom was sent to the United States to give birth in the United States. And the Democrats applaud all of this. What does that tell us, Patricia? What does that tell us?
1: Well, at least Trump's fighting it again. He's going back to the Supreme Court with a birth tourism,
0: yeah,
1: you know,
0: yeah,
1: case.
0: It's
1: all right. Thank you.
0: Such a scam. Thank you, Patricia. Very nice. Now let's go to another call. Let's go to Gretchen, calling from Springfield, Virginia. Gretchen, you're on the Chris Plant Show.
2: Good morning, Chris. How are you?
0: Just great.
2: Good. I just don't understand why these people that you've been talking about this morning continue to spout their stuff without being arrested for anti-American activities. Mm-hmm. Don't we have provisions in the Constitution to take care of this sort of treason? I just, you know, time and again, these people come into this country or grow up here. I mean, all the way back to Jane Fonda. Why wasn't she arrested for treason? I just don't understand our spinelessness, that we can't get up on our McCarthyism and do something about these people who ultimately can take over if they continue to get away with saying and doing what they're doing in this country. Their influence is too easy now that we have such an ignorant population. You know, generations of people coming out of public school don't have a clue about the Constitution or American history or what other government forms are like to live in, under, and so forth. You know, it's easy to say send them down to Cuba for a couple of weeks and see if they like it. They're not going to do that. These people who are on the bullhorns are already true believers in their minds. So it's the rest of the innocent people who are being pulled in that are in danger of takeover and so forth and having their lives disrupted. I mean, I'm just horrified about all this, and I don't know why we don't have the backbone to arrest them and get rid of them.
0: Well, yeah, jail. You know, the First Amendment really does protect all of this anti-American speech and the Supreme Court rule burning the American flag, which Democrats love to do. They love to wave the Hamas flag and the Mexican flag and burn the American flag. The left is here for real, Gretchen, and that, you know, we the free speech is really wild. Hassan Piker, one of the saddest things of the 20th century is the fall of the Soviet Union. He may not even know it, but he's parroting, Vladimir Putin. They're homicidal lunatics the place. And they love Luigi Mangione, who is now, as I just read, pled guilty to the murder of Brian Thompson. And now they've scheduled his sentencing for December 18th. What kind of a sentence do you think he should get, Gretchen?
2: Oh, execution.
0: Yeah. Yeah, it's assassination of someone for being a capitalist and for being a CEO and for not being a criminal. He was assassinated, and Hassan Piker applauds it, and the Democrat Party, there is a jihad being waged against the United States of America. And the jihadis are the Democrat Party, Gretchen.
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0: I got to tell you, if you're a Democrat, and I'm going to say, I don't want you to live in my neighborhood, but my neighborhood's about 99.8% Democrat, of course. You can smell the mental illness in the neighborhood. Hakeem Jeffries is a jihadi. His uncle mentored him growing up. Professor Leonard Jeffries, a famous and notorious anti-Semite, raising Hakeem. He's named Hakeem. Hakeem Jeffries. And he was naturally at the National Association of Black Journalists. They have a convention. If you had one of white journalists, that would be racist. But with the National Association of Black Journalists, the president, Aaron Haynes. And listen to this little exchange with the Democrat leader, the man who would be Speaker of the House, if.
25: With these midterm elections in November, you've got the Democratic Socialists of America, DSA, with several candidates who are on the ballot headed into these midterm elections. Your thoughts on what that energy, how that represents some of the change that you are talking about that's happening in the progressive wing of your party.
26: Yeah, so I think we'll see, you know, what happens in terms of what the caucus looks like on the other side of the midterm election. Certainly our focus right now is making sure that we win as many seats as we can in November, flip as many red seats blue, and take the gavels back.
0: Yeah, isn't that great? Yeah, even Rahm Emanuel, my high school classmate, even Rahm Emanuel says, he's going a little crazy. He's saying the Democrat Party said, you know, we're not turning blue states into midnight blue states. The Democratic Socialists of America, he says, is a different political party. And now that's unfortunately for you, Rahm, that's not true.
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27: This is a Fox News alert. Luigi Mangione admits everything. I'm Lisa Brady. Moments ago in federal court, the man charged with killing UnitedHealthcare executive Brian Thompson, pleading guilty and admitting details of the crime, telling the judge he knew what he was doing, that he used a 3D printer to make the gun, researched where a company event was happening in New York City, and killed Thompson, adding that this followed years of pain from a back injury.
1: And while he faces life in prison without parole, the sentencing is entirely up to the judge, Margaret Garnett, and that will not happen today, though.
27: Fox's Brian Yenes at Manhattan Federal Court, where the judge has just set sentencing for December 18th, just over 2 years since Thompson's death. The Thompson family sitting in the front row as Mangione confessed to the crime and changed his plea. In the federal case, Mangione faced two counts of stalking leading to Thompson's death. He is still charged with murder in a separate state case with trial scheduled to begin in September. It's not clear yet if that will go forward now.

0: When I hit my 50s, I felt like things were slowing down.
1: This is Sandra's Metamucil story.
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3: Yay!
4: The U.S. Army is identifying the soldiers killed when their helicopter crashed in Texas this week.
5: U.S. Army officials say two soldiers killed when their Apache helicopter crashed near Fort Hood in Texas are now identified as 34-year-old Chief Warrant Officer 2 DeAndre T. Huey and 25-year-old Warrant Officer Seth L. Olmsted. Both are from Texas, and both were assigned to a company within the 1st Air Cavalry Brigade stationed at Fort Hood. The Army's investigators are still working to find a cause for the mishap. The helicopter crash caused a brush fire, which has since been contained. Eben Brown, Fox News.
4: Hawaii's Big Island expecting to feel the first impacts of Tropical Storm Lala today. Some areas could get a foot of rain with a hurricane watch in effect. Ash from Sicily's Mount Etna forcing the closure of the Italian island's largest airport for a fifth consecutive day.
6: Catania's airport is going to remain closed until early Saturday because a mere 20 miles away, Mount Etna continues to spew ash. Saturday also marks Italy's Ferragosto holiday that marks the height of the summer holiday season when millions of Italians get out of the city and flock to the sea and the mountains. Etna is the most active volcano in Europe and often interrupts flights, but experts say this time it's different because the ash emission has been so persistent. The closure has forced planes to be rerouted to other airports on the island, which has pushed up taxi fares and car rental prices. It's the longest emergency since 2002. Gianna Gelosi, Fox News.
4: Recapping the breaking news out of federal court in Manhattan, where Luigi Mangione now admits he killed UnitedHealthcare executive Brian Thompson, just changing his plea to guilty in the federal case. Not clear yet how that's going to impact his upcoming state trial on charges, including murder. In the federal case, he's now due for sentencing in December, facing up to life in prison. I'm Lisa Brady. This is Fox News.
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0: Rising from the heart of the swamp, a beacon of truth is casting its light. From sea to shining sea, The Vince Show. Here's Vince Colonnaise.
1: All right, 844-484-3872, 844-4-THE-USA. That's the way to join us today. From coast to coast, from sea to shining sea. Get you in here on the program on a Friday. It's a good week in America. We had a lot of big victories this week, a lot more to come. Today on the program, we'll be joined by Sebastian Gorka. Dr. Sebastian Gorka will be joining us. We'll talk to him about the ongoing success of the Trump administration in getting some of our heroes out of

0: of enemy territory. We were able to get a United States Marine out of a Russian prison. He's back home recovering in Texas. Sebastian Gorka involved in that. We will get an update from him coming up on the program today. You're also going to hear from a young woman who was subjected to the tortures of the child mutilation industry in the United States, which sells itself as child health care. They act like this is some sort of healthy pediatric situation. It is not. Convincing children they're born in the wrong body, mutilating them, pumping them full of cross-sex hormones. That's the abuse of children, of course. And coming up today, you'll hear from Soren Aldauco. She's a young woman who for a time was being treated as, being convinced she was a boy, and she went through a nightmare. She went through a nightmare. How did that happen? What led her down that path to begin with? What was it like dealing with these doctors? And what did those doctors say when she said, wait a second, I'm not a boy, I'm a girl? Oh, I've got all the details coming up for you on that story. In fact, that story is, it should be the biggest story in the entire country right now, that the Trump administration has announced that they are criminally prosecuting these medical associations and doctors, people who've conducted these types of mutilations on children. They're going after them now, which is great news. I absolutely voted for this. And just speaking as a father, boy, I this can't come soon enough. This has to happen. I hear these stories about what happens to these kids. It enrages me. It enrages me. And yesterday, J.D. Vance, RFK Jr., and Admiral Brian Christine announced, which I think we talked about at some length yesterday, announced that they are making criminal referrals now to the United States Department of Justice to go after 225, at least 225 different so-called child health care operations across the country who have been involved in hurting children in this way for very long, to the tune of over $1 billion a year. It's like a $1 billion industry mutilating these kids. It's about the money. It's about the money and having no morals whatsoever. It's a demonic operation. And that Admiral Brian Christine, what a difference an administration makes. What a difference a president makes. This guy, Admiral Brian Christine, is the well-qualified replacement for Admiral Richard Levine. Remember that guy? You may remember he was the guy who dressed up as a woman. He would dress up as Rachel. I'm Rachel, he would say, in the least convincing female voice ever. He would dress up as a woman, call himself Admiral Rachel Levine. And he for a time under Joe Biden, he kept pushing for kids to be trans. And he said if you were against it, that you were somehow a bigot, that there's something wrong with you if you don't want to abuse children. Here's what he said. Again, you're going to have to use a mental image here. Here he is dressed as a woman.
1: And many respected medical organizations from many diverse fields agree that gender-affirming care is medically necessary, safe, and effective for transgender and non-binary youth, adolescents, and adults. So those who attack our LGBTQI plus community are driven by an agenda that has nothing to do with science.
0: Nothing to do with science. If you oppose transing children, you're against science. If you say that kids are born in the wrong body, you are against science. I'm the science, says a person whose entire life is a lie. The guy, it really is an IQ test, isn't it? If a dude is dressed as a woman in front of you and saying that he's the burning bush, that he's the source of all truth, this is an IQ test. And if you believe him, you have failed. You have failed the IQ test. So his replacement is a great guy, it turns out, Brian Christine, Dr. Brian Christine, Admiral Brian Christine, MD. I looked into this guy a little bit more. You know, he's a urologist. He has a lot of a career experience. He has published peer-reviewed research, lectured extensively. He's trained surgeons all around the world. He's a member of several leading professional organizations, including the American Urologic Association, the Sexual Medicine Society of North America, the International Society for Sexual Medicine, and the International Continence Society. There is such a thing. Jim knew about it. I didn't. He told me about it. He said, you know about the Continence Society? I didn't know. So Admiral Christine's a part of all of these operations. And in other words, he knows very well how the human reproductive system works and how the urinary system works, all of it, all of the most relevant medicine when it comes to messing up people, when it comes to those very functions. He knows all about it. So he's well positioned to discuss it. And he, this has been getting very little attention, so I'm going to give it some. In addition to his statement yesterday alongside the Vice President RFK Jr., you know, he conducted interviews with a number of young people who were messed up by this industry. That is, when they were children, they were mutilated by people who pretended they were taking care of children. And so he sat down and he interviewed them, and their stories, I got to tell you, I'm going to play some of this for you. You're going to hear it. It is, it's both sad and infuriating. Sad and it's infuriating to think what adults were doing to these kids as they pretended to be caring for them. Take a listen to this.
2: My name's Clementine. I'm from Los Angeles. I'm currently a student at UCLA right now. I love writing. I'm 21 years old as well.
3: What are some of the health problems that you experienced while you were on treatments and after surgery? And I know those are probably, that's probably a tough question, but thank you for talking about it.
2: Yeah, of course. Obviously, I dealt with a lot of complications from being on puberty blockers before I hit puberty. I have constant joint pain and bone density loss as well. They didn't explain to me the potential lifelong consequences.
3: Did it feel like you were leading the process? Or did it feel like someone or someone else were leading you in the process?
2: I started seeing a guidance counselor at my school. She started telling me you might be suffering from gender dysphoria.
4: So I first began to question my gender.
0: Before I get to the next young person, this woman here say it was a guidance counselor who did this. A guidance counselor, somebody who's supposed to help navigate them out of their distress, instead abuse the child immediately. A person who's in a position of trust, a person who a kid's supposed to be able to turn to help navigate something difficult, a guidance counselor. Now, having said that, when did a guidance counselor become a psychotherapist? Like a guidance counselor, you know, Jim, did you have guidance counselors in school? I remember guidance counselors were like, you know, what class should I take? Guidance counselors were like, hey, maybe you could be a little bit more organized in how you do your homework or something. Like, it's not, when did it become psychotherapy? Hey, maybe you're born in the wrong body. What? What the hell kind of guidance counselor is this? You know what I mean? Like, that strikes me as insane. That's guidance counselor? Guidance counselor is like trying to navigate, I would think, like a dispute between two kids in the school. Like, you know, like, well, just, you know, how about share the space when you're both at your lockers? You don't have to crowd each other out or whatever. But, hey, maybe you should chop off your genitals. Like, what the hell is going on with the guidance counselor? That's crazy. And one of the themes here you'll detect throughout all of these stories is how many entry points there are for the demons. How many different ways they attack the kids. So here's one example, the guidance counselor.
2: And telling me you might be suffering from gender dysphoria.
4: So I first began to question my gender identity when I was 11 years old. At the time I was going through puberty, I hit it a lot earlier than all of the other girls in my school. And it was really difficult to deal with. September of 2017 is when I had my mastectomy.
0: Yeah, it's like a social thing. You start developing before the other girls in school. People notice. You don't want to be a standout, that kind of thing. And so what people tell her, maybe you're not a girl, that the way out of this is you're born in the wrong body. So you just abuse the child, make things even worse.
4: The surgery was referred to with watered down terms such as top surgery. So when I got to 17 and realized, oh, I am going to make it, I, you know, did a lot of introspective thinking, and I was just like, this isn't how I want to live my life. It feels like I'm putting in a lot of effort to try to maintain this facade that I'm a real boy. The testosterone really damaged my liver at 14. I have genital atrophy. I have urinary issues. It's almost like I'm a menopausal woman. What I wasn't told was that among the complications would be nerve pain, which I deal with every day. It sometimes feels like slicing or like an electrical zap. I also was not made aware that I would be left with mammary glands. So if I were to get pregnant, I would likely produce some milk, but it would be trapped with no way to get out and cause serious infection. So I was kind of blindsided by these things a bit. My doctors kind of did whatever they felt like.
5: I am 23.
0: You see what I mean? It's very sad, very tragic, but it's also enraging. It is enraging. You need a criminal justice system that functions. You need one that holds accountable people who break the law, who attack children, who attack the most vulnerable. You have to have a criminal justice system that works. A person who would do that to a young girl, like the one you just heard from, not only should they be in jail, the key should be thrown out. You should never see this person again. We've got a lot more to get to, including coming up here on the program, Soren Aldaco. We'll hear from a detransitioner, a young woman who went through this. I have an interview with her. That's ahead on the program.
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0: All right, we'll have Soren Aldeco joining us coming up on the program. We'll talk to this detransitioner, this young woman who was put through a total nightmare by the medical industry and then promptly abandoned the second. She's like, wait a second, I actually was born a girl. I don't want to do this anymore. Her story, you got to hear it. It's coming up on the program. But the breaking news this hour I want to make sure to share with you is that Luigi Mangione, the left's favorite assassin, their favorite murderer, has now admitted in open court to shooting dead Brian Thompson, the UnitedHealthcare CEO. Luigi Mangione admitted Friday today that he shot a healthcare executive to death in Midtown Manhattan in 2024 as he pleaded guilty to federal stalking charges, the New York Times with the report here. He said, quote, I shot Mr. Thompson in Manhattan. I understood that my actions would place him in fear of death or bodily injury. I knew what I was doing was illegal. If that sounds like bizarre wording, that's because it was written by his lawyers and he just read it out. Accepting the plea, Judge Margaret M. Garnett said she will sentence Mr. Mangione on December 18th. He faces a maximum of life in prison. Mr. Mangione showed virtually no emotion during the proceeding, but answered questions solemnly and clearly. Mr. Mangione, 28, was not charged with murder in the federal case, which accused him only of stalking Brian Thompson, the chief executive of UnitedHealthcare. He still faces murder charges in state court, where he is scheduled to go on trial next month. Mr. Thompson's family was in the courtroom Monday. On Monday, a prosecutor said. Yeah, this goes back December 4th, 2024. This is outside the Midtown Hilton that Luigi Mangione is seen on surveillance footage walking up behind Brian Thompson, drawing a gun out of a backpack, and then firing on Thompson from behind, slaughtering him, killing him in cold blood. This is a guy, Brian Thompson is a father, a husband, dead as a result of this assassination. And a manhunt ensued. You'll remember it ended in a McDonald's in Pennsylvania when cops figured out who was sitting inside of the McDonald's and got this guy into custody. The left has spent every moment since then, elements of the left have certainly, fantasizing about Luigi Mangione and acting like he did something wonderful, when of course normal people look at this and say, that is horrific. That is, I don't care what dispute. I love, there's like people out there exploring his motivations. Well, what was his insurance company situation? What are you talking about? What are you talking about? You ever deal with an insurance company and you get an unfavorable decision from them? You're like, wait a second, I want you to cover that thing. Why aren't you covering that thing? It enrages you. You're upset about it. You're not going to murder somebody. What are you, exploring the motivation? Well, you got to see it from his perspective. You're an idiot. This is disgraceful. This is disgrace. You don't murder a human being, a father, a husband, in cold blood. Which is what Luigi Mangione admitted to in court today. Now, that Midtown Hilton is right, again, in Midtown Manhattan. It's right down the street from two locations. One is the Fox News is like three blocks away from there. And then Trump Tower is right next to that as well. In fact, that Midtown Hilton in New York City is where President Trump held his victory party in 2016. Upon his election in 2016, the night of the election, he was awaiting the election results. And when the news came through, thank goodness, that he had defeated Hillary Clinton, that's where President Trump got up in front of the nation, celebrated. It was right outside those doors that yet another left-wing assassin committed a horrific act in the United States. Luigi Mangione, the breaking news today, pleading guilty to that crime. More ahead on The Vince Show.
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0: I'm so proud of this administration for the effort that they're undertaking here to go after all of these animals who have hurt children. This is so long overdue, and this is so what I voted for. I'm so grateful for it. So yesterday we get that big announcement from the vice president, from RFK Jr., that they're making criminal referrals now to the United States Justice Department to go after the medical industry itself. Something I've been asking for a very long time, and now we're seeing it come to fruition. It's just such great news. Important. And this morning I had the privilege of chatting with a young woman by the name of Soren Algalco. Now, Soren is, as a girl, she was subjected to the very evils that you and I have been discussing. And basically, the entry point for her to this transgender delusion was the internet, as you might imagine is so often the case for so many of these young people. It was the internet. And in fact, her parents, it sounds like her mother, didn't even realize she was on the internet, that she gained access to it by virtue of her Nintendo device. That's right. This I was stunned by this detail, too. And so here she is this morning on the Vince podcast. If you want to see Soren's interview with me and the whole podcast, we covered a lot of important stuff this morning on the podcast. So if you check it out, I'd be very grateful. I think you benefit from it. Rumble.com/Vince. But here's my conversation with Soren Algalco this morning. I am very appreciative of the conversation we're about to have with my next guest, Soren Algalco, who is with the Independent Women's Forum, an ambassador there. Soren was subjected to the horrors of this industry, and now the Trump administration is going after them. Soren, thank you so much for spending some time with us today. I appreciate you for that.
23: Yeah, thanks for having me, Vince.
0: Tell me if you could, in brief, and I'm sure you've done this a million times, but tell me your story.
23: Well, like many people my age, I'm 24. I got into the internet really young. And in some of those early internet spaces, you know, you could really come across just about anything. And unfortunately, I ended up in the dark corner of the internet where I was groomed and then learned about transgender identity, which to a young woman who's been harmed, not even a young woman yet, right? 11 years old, it's the perfect escape. And so beginning at 11 years old, I started identifying as trans. By age 15, I had doctors affirming that that was related to all of my issues. At age 17, I started testosterone after just one visit, 30 minutes. And at age 19, I had a double mastectomy, and the mastectomy went horribly wrong. 6 months later, I detransitioned, and I've been telling my story ever since, both in the courts and, you know, now with the federal government.
0: Okay, so if you could take me for the beginning, you said that you ended up in the dark corners of the internet. How easy was it for you to end up in those dark corners? Like basically as an 11-year-old, how do you end up in such a toxic place?
23: Well, for me, it was really easy because I could access the internet from my Nintendo DSi, this device that my parents thought I was playing, you know, video games on. It was actually a gateway for getting into chat rooms. And it was in those chat rooms, I had, you know, been watching a lot of anime. I wanted to role play my favorite anime characters, which is very developmentally appropriate. You know, kids play cops and robbers. It's how we learn what kinds of traits we want to have as adults. You know, I didn't realize adults were going to take advantage of me through those chat rooms, through my love for something that seems so innocent.
0: So how do you go from that to being in a doctor's office? What's the process there?
23: Well, for many years, it stayed a role play identity for me. This transgender identity was one that I wore online largely. And then in person, you know, I dealt with being a girl. I played softball. I was in Girl Scouts. But I ended up in a doctor's office shortly after meeting my biological father for the first time. He was absent for the first 15 years of my life. And when I met him, I, you know, somewhat reasonably freaked out. And instead of investigating, you know, whether it was this family rupture, this development that had maybe led to my mental health issues or even caused them, the psychiatrist inpatient saw I had short hair, saw that I was binding my chest, heard that I had gone by a boy at a summer camp, or at least used a different name, right? And he pushed me to come out to him as trans and then went and told my family behind my back.
0: Is that so? Have you identified along the way that they're like in terms of people's upbringing? You're talking about your father not being a part of your life, your biological father, and you meet him and then you're trying to deal with that process. Have you encountered that people who share your story, who have similar stories to you, often have kind of these kinds of origin stories? In other words, they have complicated family lives, and the difficulty in processing that sometimes leads to these kids being exploited?
23: What I think is very unfortunate is I think everybody kind of has, you know, a complicated family life these days, whether it's from, you know, not having a father in the home or just the ways that, you know, power has been removed from families in the present day. But in my experience, I do think that at the very least, if it's not coming from within the home, then doctors surely try and introduce it by wedging this transgender issue between parents and children.
0: So what do you think was really going on now that in hindsight, as you look back at all of this, why would a medical professional try and convince you were born in the wrong body and then put you down this destructive path? What is that?
23: I think for a lot of medical professionals, it is an opportunity, unfortunately, to a hammer, everything looks like a nail. And we're in an era where doctors have more power than ever, are receiving more money than ever. And there's real good doctors out there. But in my case, I came across some ideologues. And so it was very easy for them to say that this was what was going wrong. And here's the solution.
0: I saw that the Trump administration was explaining that pediatrics as a profession are among the lower paid of the medical professionals, and that they saw this as a huge money-making opportunity. I'm not saying every pediatrician, I'm saying that the pediatric medical industry saw this as a huge money-making opportunity to drive children into this kind of abuse.
23: I know that in my case, and you know, this is still within the realm of pediatrics. I was only 19 years old. Pediatrics sees young people up to 21. The surgery center that I saw did charge my insurance, you know, tens of thousands of dollars on top of charging me $5K. So I know the money is there for sure.
0: It's at least $1 billion industry. It's wild. Okay, so then you said it was after 6 months or so, after you were subjected to all these surgeries, you realized you're like, this is not for me. This is crazy. So what happened there?
23: Well, it was a long process, right? I had spent in this identity, you know, what, almost 10 years. But by the time that I had the surgery and I had these massive hematomas, I had bruising everywhere, all the way from my chest down to my flanks.
0: Sure.
23: And my doctors, my surgeons, right, the ones who did the surgery, the ones who worked for that surgery center, said nothing was wrong until I ended up in the hospital and had to be seen by breast oncology because their in-house top surgeon wouldn't even touch me. And so I started following the trail. Why would people be so eager to get me on the operating table, to take my money on the front end, but want nothing to do with me when actual medicine was involved, when there was a real problem going on? And so the money obviously was a big red flag to me, but also just realizing human development, you know, we've known about it for centuries, and it's obvious to me that no one's born in the wrong body, so how could I be?
0: So you were abandoned by all of the people who abused you? Like they just gave up on you the second you decided you weren't on board with the ideology?
23: I showed the on-call physician a photo of my chest where I looked like I had breasts again, but it was blood, right, instead of breast tissue. And he said, "What am I supposed to be looking at here?" And that said to me, okay, it took me an hour and a half to get you on the phone. Well, I have a fever. Well, I have every single thing on this list that you told me to reach out to you for. And you're asking me what's wrong here? It's pretty obvious for anyone who's seen the photos, they're in the documentary, that something was wrong.
0: Okay. So this week, the Trump administration, as far as I can tell, has made two really big announcements. One is that they've successfully cut off Medicaid funding for the mutilation of kids who've experienced what you've experienced. And two, they announced yesterday they're referring all of these medical operations for criminal prosecution. What do you make of this news?
23: I think looking into the actual system that's allowing individual doctors to act poorly, in my case, there were several physicians who acted poorly. I think that that's where we have to go. And so it's very hopeful for me to see some real action being taken. And, you know, it's deliverable after deliverable. This is a very productive administration on this issue.
0: Do you want to see the people who harmed you behind bars?
23: I definitely want to see them held accountable.
0: Yeah. Yeah, I would think so. What about the people in your life, your loved ones? How have they reacted throughout all of this?
23: I think they've reacted in different ways because it affected each person differently. I've had people who've had a real hard time talking about it. And, you know, those who urged caution, my mother, my mom's mom, her stepdad, I have a great relationship with them today. You know, I've taken accountability for my part in being a difficult child. You know, I think a lot of us, you know, our childhoods are times of chaos and identity formation. But in my case, it was especially chaotic. And so it's been great. But obviously, there's a lot of harm and it'll take years to get anywhere near back to where we should be.
0: The status as what they call a detransitioner, someone who has a realization that they were born in the correct body, what is that like? So I talked about the medical industry, but you've got also like kind of these activists. And as I understand the process here, Soren, and you can explain it better than any of us, but that like once you adopt the ideology that you were born in the wrong body, that you're subjected to a lot of affirmation. They call it love bombing, that you're just like convinced, oh, you're doing the right thing. This is the right thing. What happens the moment you say, wait a second, I wasn't born in the wrong body and this was a mistake? How does that group, the left, let's be candid, how do they treat you?
23: I remember shortly after I detransitioned in 2022, I had reached out to this gentleman who ran a podcast for the LGBTQ+ community. And I thought he was going to be very receptive. I thought I had, you know, cracked the code that, you know, you could be born in the right body. And in fact, that's just how it is. And I remember him asking me how I felt about detransitioners who grifted. And he had this image of detransitioners who were just out there to do the cash grab themselves, right? That it wasn't the practitioners who had led them down this path, that it was the individual seeking accountability and justice who were in the wrong and attention seeking.
0: Oh my God, that's so insane. That's wild. You know, I often sort of think about, it wasn't that long ago, it was like, you know, the early 2010s, I guess, that the left would preach something called body positivity. They would say, there's, you know, you're perfect just the way you are. And usually there was an excuse for obesity. It's like, you could be really heavy and it's fine. You're perfect just the way you are. It was body positivity. Now the left is kind of defined by what we call body negativity. You're born in the wrong body. You've got to subject yourself to the medical industry. You have to change everything about you. It's like, how is it possible to have those two completely conflicting opinions at the same time?
23: That's a real good question. And one, I don't think I can answer for everyone, but I do know that in my experience with leftist communities, it was almost this this selfishness, this hyper-individualism that, you know, in fact, I could do whatever I wanted. And that meant if I wanted to be born in the wrong body, I was born in the wrong body. If I wanted to say I was perfect as I was and I needed to do nothing about my health, then so be it. So it really was my way or the highway, regardless of which way you went.
0: I don't know if you're spiritual at all, but I detect spiritual components to this, too. This idea that you can play God at any given moment. And
23: yeah,
0: but there is a realization somewhere along the line, I think, hopefully for most people, that you're not God, but you are created in his image and likeness, and you're perfect just the way you are. Soren, thank you very much for your time today, and thank you for the great work of the Independent Women's Forum. I'm appreciative that you're a part of their great operations.
23: God bless you, Vince. Thank you.
0: God bless you. Thank you for coming on with us. Our thanks again to Soren Aldaco for joining us today on the Vince Podcast. She was just great. She was just great. The audience loved her. I hope you really enjoyed that conversation with her. If you'd like to see the whole thing, rumble.com/Vince. 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I'm like, yeah, of course. It's the Vince Podcast. 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Yeah, I think it'll benefit all of us. 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
0: We have a bunch of legal news today. On the breaking news this hour, of course, Luigi Mangione has pled guilty in New York here of stalking the United Healthcare CEO Brian Thompson. He admitted in court that he shot him dead in the street there. His murder charge for the state charges continue. That murder trial coming soon. But right now in the federal case, he's pled guilty. And here is the U.S. attorney James McDonald outside of the courthouse today. Talking about how violence like this, that ain't the answer. Listen to this.
20: Mangione attempted to send a public message through violence. But the message that emerges today is very different. Violence is not a legitimate instrument to promote any political or social message. And those who resort to violence in an effort to advance their beliefs will be prosecuted, convicted, and put in jail. Today, the Southern District of New York, together with our law enforcement partners, writes the final chapter of Mangione's federal prosecution. Now, he stands convicted in federal court and faces life in prison.
0: Just for these charges, just for this case. And then, of course, you've got the state case for murder. You know, that message, violence is not a legitimate instrument to promote any political or social message. Just imagine if there were leaders on the left who were willing to say that out loud. Just imagine. Just imagine if there were adults among the Democrats who are willing to confront this poison, the Luigi Mangione problem that exists within their party. You realize they have an assassination culture on the left. When a majority of the left says that they could justify the assassination of Donald Trump, when nearly as many say they could justify the assassination of Elon Musk. Why? Because he was involved in making the government more efficient? We've got a massive problem on our hands, don't we? Luigi Mangione is cut from the same cloth. This is that left-wing assassination culture who believes that their grievances can be addressed by playing God, killing people in the middle of the streets of the United States. President Trump has survived how many assassination attempts? We're getting to the point where it's actually too many to count the number of attempts on that man's life. Charlie Kirk was killed by one of these people. Assassinated. While he was doing what? He was engaged in free speech. He was debating and trying to convince people of his opinions. He wasn't doing anything wrong. He was living up to the best of our country's ideals. And he was slaughtered by one of the worst. You know, this is a message that needs to get out there. And it's one thing to have criminal justice. That's good. That's a really important thing. If you don't have that, the whole thing can collapse. But meanwhile, this left-wing appetite for assassination and death and destruction and violence as a means to get what they want. You know, want to open the border? Just attack immigration officials, call them Nazis, lie about them. They've been doing a lot of that. That's a path to destruction, too. That's a path. There's all this chatter going on among the Democrats right now. What do we do? How do we win? Here's a start. Become adults again. Tell your base to settle down. Start telling them the truth. You want to make a better case to the American people? Do it. Support election integrity. You want to get back on track for real? We await that. We'd love to be back on track. In the meantime, breaking news today. Luigi Mangione now pleading guilty. More, a lot more ahead.
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22: This is a Fox News alert. Luigi Mangione pleads guilty on Lisa Brady. The man charged with killing UnitedHealthcare CEO Brian Thompson, changing the plea to guilty in his federal case.
23: In a packed courtroom hearing attended by Thompson's family in Lower Manhattan, Mangione read a letter aloud admitting he traveled to New York, quote, with the intent to shoot Thompson and had used a 3D printer to make a gun, ending with the words, quote, I knew what I was doing. Mangione faced federal stalking charges in Thompson's shooting outside a hotel on a New York City street in December of 2024.
22: Fox's Tani J. Powers. Sentencing is set for December 18th, and federal prosecutors say they will seek the maximum penalty, life in prison without parole.
24: No grievance, political belief, or ideological cause can ever justify murder.
22: U.S. Attorney James McDonald outside the courthouse.
24: There can be no celebrity in assassination. Any person who celebrates, encourages, or excuses actions like these is fundamentally wrong.
22: Mangione has been celebrated by some on social media. Defense attorney Karen Agnifilo calls it a solemn day and says Mangione has accepted full responsibility for Thompson's death. But she also echoed what Mangione told the judge about years of pain from a back injury.
29: Like the thousands of people who have reached out since this tragedy to share their own experiences, he believed that the system had failed him and destroyed his life.
22: The defense will seek the dismissal of state charges, including murder, arguing that upcoming trial would amount to double jeopardy under New York law. Lawyers for a former Olympian are asking a judge to dismiss a reflecting pool destruction of property case with prejudice, meaning the charges can't be brought back. This after federal prosecutors in D.C. did drop the case, blaming the contractor for damage, but prompting criticism from President Trump, who insists the pool was vandalized. 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
1: Yay!
2: The now former South Carolina attorney, once convicted of murdering his wife and son, back in court for a hearing ahead of a new trial.
3: Judge Deborah McCaslin went through a number of new motions ahead of a second trial for Alex Murdaugh. He was convicted of murdering his wife Maggie and son Paul, but that was overturned after a court clerk in his first trial had attempted to sway jurors. Murdaugh's attorney, Dick Harpootlian, asked about bringing up results from polygraph tests that he says Murdaugh's distant cousin Eddie Smith had failed when asked about the murders, but that Murdaugh had passed.
4: I might mistry it if you start screaming polygraph, so without letting me know beforehand.
3: Harpootlian also insisted on getting the list of potential jurors that's printed out before any court staff begins a process of eliminating potential jurors from the pool. Jessica Rosenthal, Fox News.
2: President Trump is asking the U.S. Supreme Court to let construction on a White House ballroom continue while a legal fight plays out. He's appealing a lower court's order to stop the work and now asking the High Court to suspend that order, arguing in part an integrated military complex included in the project is vital for national security. A drought in Europe is turning back the clock in Rome, revealing an ancient bridge normally hidden under a river.
5: Weeks with virtually no rain have caused water levels in the Tiber to plunge, exposing the remains of a nearly 2,000-year-old bridge near St. Peter's Basilica. It's known as Nero's Bridge, after the infamous Roman emperor, but archaeologists say it's probably even older, likely built under Nero's uncle, Emperor Caligula, and standing by 39 AD. The bridge has surfaced during other stretches of low water over the years, giving Romans and visitors a rare chance to see a piece of the ancient city that's usually hiding in plain sight right beneath the Tiber.
2: Fox's Matt Murphy. Stocks turning lower. The Dow's down 143 points. I'm Lisa Brady. This is Fox.
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0: Rising from the heart of the swamp, a beacon of truth is casting its light. 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
1: All right, 844-484-3872, 844-4-THE-USA. That's the way to join us today. Coast to coast, sea to shining sea. You know, these lefties, some of them are pretending like they're different than the establishment Democrats are trying to pretend like they're different than the socialists. You notice this trend? Like, oh, we're not as crazy as they are. I saw Chris Matthews was on Ms. Now earlier this week, the lesbian cable network, announcing that, you know what I really like about these socialists? It proves we're the sane ones. We're not crazy like them. We don't want to get rid of borders like they do. We don't want to get rid of prisons like they do. Like, really? Because pretty sure in practice, whenever Democrats are in charge, all the criminals run free. They don't get turned over to immigration authorities in the sanctuary cities. You know, all the Soros prosecutors are just letting murderers back out on the street. How are you in any way functionally different than the communists who keep declaring outright that they want to get rid of prisons? How are you different? How are you different in any functional way from the communists who keep saying, get rid of borders, get rid of ICE, we need to stop immigration enforcement? All right. What are the establishment Democrats doing? They just open up the border. They import tens of millions of people at taxpayer expense.

0: difference whatsoever. In fact, there's a congressman, Democrat congressman this morning. His name is Suhas Subramaniam. And he was asked about this over on the CNN network. And he straight up said, you know what? There's not really much difference. He admitted this. There's not much difference between establishment Democrats and the commies that are running as DSA members. Remember, Democrat Socialists of America? There's not really much difference. It's just a difference in style. Take a listen.
1: Yeah, well, I mean, the voters want change, right? That's what they're saying. They want an end to the status quo. This is a rebellion against the status quo. And it's not necessarily change in terms of ideology. I mean, the DSA is winning some primaries because they're showing more change and representing more change. But, you know, sometimes it's been a change in terms of, you know, how long have you been there? Have you been there too long? Change in terms of, are you fighting against the Trump administration enough, right? And so I think it is a change, but it's a change not necessarily in the ideological spectrum as much as it is style and wanting to be more of a, you know, against the President Trump and his administration.
0: Okay. What? Oh, the only real difference is we get rid of the people you're aware of and we replace them with people you never met before. But we're the same. That's what he said. That's what he said. And the other thing was, I love that it's like, we're just putting in people who are more aggressive towards Donald Trump. More aggressive? You have the entire Democrat Party, Hakeem Jeffries, Chuck Schumer, Adam Schiff, all these idiots. Their entire personalities are defined by the extent to which they hate Trump and how much they say it in public. What are you talking about? Are you serious? The position among Democrats right now is, you know, we don't do enough. We don't mindlessly attack Trump. There's not enough Trump derangement syndrome. We need more. We need more. We can't get enough of it. It's the position of that Democrat congressman. And he's not the only Democrat saying that this is really just a style difference, not a substantive difference. There's also the Kentucky Democrat governor, Andy Beshear. Andy Beshear was just on, well, he was on Ms. Now as well. They spent all their time on Ms. Now. And here he is telling the host there that, yeah, there's not really much of a difference. The difference between the DSA types and the Democrat establishment, it's so small to not even be worth talking about.
2: Oh, there are concerns within the party about this division between the progressive and more moderate wings. Do you worry that some of those more progressive, those farther left candidates right now will alienate independents in states, including yours?
3: Well, everybody out there has to get out and earn it. You have to win an election. You don't just get it because of the party that you're a part of. And the Democratic Party needs to be a big tent party where people can have disagreements on how to reach a solution. But let me tell you, differences within the Democratic Party are a lot smaller than the differences between the Democratic Party and this current Trump-run Republican Party.
0: Well, that's encouraging. That's encouraging. The Democrats are definitely different than the Republicans. Thank God. In fact, the more different the two parties are, the better. I don't like when Republicans are a lot like Democrats. I don't like when I hear about Republicans who are flirting with amnesty. Not a big fan of that. Are you? Not a big fan of that at all. Not a big fan of when they're trying to let illegal aliens stay in the country. Kind of sick of that, actually. In fact, that amnesty story, that's, you know, one of the reasons that Mike Lindell just lost his race. Because he was flirting with amnesty in the closing weeks. Not going to work. Voters don't like it. Good. There should be massive differences between Republicans and Democrats. But what Andy Beshear is admitting here, whether he intended to or not, is there's not actually much functional difference between the socialists and the establishment Democrats. Just a difference in title. Just a difference in how honest they are. I can't believe I'm saying that, but that is actually the difference. How much honesty the candidate is using to explain what they intend to do should they get power. The Democrat socialists are just saying, yeah, let's just abolish everything. Let's abolish law enforcement, abolish borders. Let's go for full-blown chaos. Whereas the Democrats will lie to you about it. Oh, no, no, we're not the chaos people. We like borders. We don't want to abolish the police. It's a lie. It's a lie. So now one Democrat after the other is coming out. Don't you get the feeling like we're kind of getting all sorts of messages from these Democrats, Jim? Like they're all over the place right now. They don't even really know quite how to deal with the fact that America has noticed that they're a psychotic party. No, there's some. I'll give credit to John Fetterman, as we so often do. He keeps coming out and going, this is nuts. This whole thing, like attacking Israel, attacking borders, attacking, just going down the list. These people are crazy. And he's right. They're crazy. They're crazy. I hope John Fetterman comes to his senses one day and just leaves the entire Democrat Party. Wouldn't that be cool? Do what Jim Justice did. Just say, I'm out. I'm out of this thing. But most of these guys, I don't know, it's like David Axelrod and who's the other one? Oh, Chris Matthews. They're pretending like there's some sort of meaningful difference between a so-called establishment Democrat and the Democrat Socialists. There's not. That's just a stunt. That's a stunt to try and lull naive voters into some sort of false sense of security that, oh, well, at least the establishment Democrats are better. They're not. Let me give you another example. I'll remind you of what happened on the immigration thing. You remember when all these illegals were coming into the country and the left had satisfied itself that this would just be a problem for states like Texas and they would just have to absorb all of this. You know, Governor Greg Abbott made a very wise tactical decision for a million reasons, but the most obvious is like he can't allow the people of Texas to bear the brunt of all of this. So we started shipping people, illegal aliens, the ones that the Biden administration were forcing into the country. He said, I'll tell you what, you're going to force us to take them? We're going to ship them out. We'll ship them to your cities. Ron DeSantis did the same thing. Ron DeSantis picking up people, sending them to Martha's Vineyard. What a great, great moment that was. As the left had to live with the consequences of its own actions. And you remember what ensued out of that? Basically, the Democrat voters, the kind of like routine Democrat voters never really have once paused to pop open the box and stare at what's inside of it, take an inventory of the actual positions. They began to be like, what the hell's going on in my community? Why is this happening right now? Why are illegal aliens everywhere? Why are illegal aliens taking all of the city resources? You remember the video out of Chicago? You'd have these Chicago meetings where Black Democrat Chicago residents who've spent their whole lives voting for Democrats kind of reflexively, not taking a close look at the fact that Democrats have screwed them over, over and over and over and over again, going, what is this? Why are all these illegal aliens in my community? And the answer was Joe Biden and the Democrats. That was the answer. That was the answer. They were the agents of chaos. And now it was on full display. And so what ensued in the 2024 election? Well, the 2024 election was, of course, a gigantic referendum on the way in which you'd like to live, given that we've all had the experience of living under both of these particular agendas. Either you live under the chaos agenda or you live under the Trump agenda. Pick one. Which one would you prefer? 2024 was the United States declaring, I'd rather live with President Trump as president of the United States. You don't have to like his tweets. You don't have to like how he expresses himself. But boy, I prefer my life when President Trump is in office as opposed to these Democrats. That was fundamentally the judgment call that the American public made. Now, you and I are steeped in the politics of it. We knew all along that Joe Biden shouldn't be in office. This is crazy. President Trump was great. We should have him back. We knew all of this all along. But I just want you to think about the average person in America, perhaps the people who are not so politically engaged, the ones who are consumed with their lives and check in on politics every so often. They knew what it was like. They knew that in the Trump era, their dollar went a lot further. They knew than the Biden era that everything was dramatically more expensive. They knew in the Trump era that they had a job. They knew in the Biden era they were forced out of it. They knew in the Trump era that they had a border. They knew in the Biden era that it was utter chaos, a free-for-all, as an invasion was aided and abetted into the United States. Now, will voters remember all of these lessons going into the midterms? Well, you hope so. You do hope so. But the reality is, just we all have short memories. It's easy to forget things. How many times have you gone week to week and forgotten about news cycles that had just occurred a week or two ago? I do it. I'm in the news business. We talk about this stuff all the time. Jim and I will laugh about the things that we've forgotten when we're reminded of them. Oh, yeah, I can't even believe that happened. That was like a month ago. Yeah, it was a month ago. So will voters remember? We will see. But these Democrats, when they're trying to, you know, when they're playing this game of like, oh, we're so different than the socialists, we're the establishment Democrats. They're not different. All these people are agents of chaos. And Republicans would do well to remind voters of that. More ahead on The Vince Show.
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0: All right, let's see here. I've got blackout coffee right now here, Jim.
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0: Ooh, these Democrats, they're something else. I saw today, Jim, that, you know that actress and comedian, is it fair to call her a comedian? Chelsea Handler? Is that, he shook his head.
24: No.
0: Okay. Chelsea Handler, she did a podcast, I think this is with a New York Times person, Kara Swisher, is she a New York Times person? At any rate, they did a podcast together just out today, literally today. And I want you to listen to what Chelsea Handler says, and then tell me if you hear anything wrong in terms of her facts. Of course, her opinion's wrong. I know you know that already. But her facts, though, that she's delivering today. Listen to this.
24: We're going to get Todd Blanche. He's going to be confirmed, and he's going to overturn Roe v. Wade. We're all sitting around. All these men who have these powerful platforms are sitting around watching this happen to women, to communities that you could instead be supporting. You don't have to, like, turn over a whole new leaf. It's just about being a decent human being.
0: We're going to get Todd Blanche. He's going to be confirmed. He's going to overturn Roe versus Wade. Okay. Do I need to walk people through this? One, Todd Blanche was confirmed last week. He was confirmed last week. Now, there is a window of potentiality here. There may be an excuse for that particular error in that this was maybe recorded prior to his confirmation. Okay. Maybe. I will allow that possibility. But here's the other part. She said he's going to overturn Roe versus Wade. Roe versus Wade was overturned by the United States Supreme Court years ago. It was 2022. It was overturned. Thank you. In the Dobbs decision, it was overturned. So funny. She's no idea what's going on. Chelsea Handler's brain is in a time capsule. It's partially come out because apparently she knew who Todd Blanche is. But that's it. What is this? This is, and Kara Swisher's sitting there. She's just nodding. That makes sense. Doesn't make any sense. It makes no sense whatsoever. Is this what liberals are listening to, Jim? Is that what amounts to the podcast that they consume? It's just an entire fantasy world where they're still fighting the battle of Roe versus Wade. This is like the last Japanese fighters in World War II. They have no idea that there was already a total surrender.
25: They're still fighting Citizens United.
3: It's amazing. It's totally amazing. She's still fighting that battle. She's, in fact, I'm looking at her. It looks like she just came out of the jungle. She's got her war paint all over her. We're going to stop them for overturning Roe versus Wade. Too late, sweetheart. We did that. You attack the women. Sure, believe whatever you want. You have no idea what's going on. But the news media will interview her like she's a, like a normal person. That Todd Blanche, she's going to overturn Roe versus Wade. Oh, yes. Actually, I've got news for you. Todd Blanche has more fun things to do. Overturning Roe versus Wade is behind us. That's on the victory pile already. No, what comes next? Going after all of your tyrannical friends, all of the people who've been abusing their power to hurt American citizens. I want to see all of them locked up. Todd Blanche, he needs to do that. He needs to do that. Arrest Anthony Fauci. How about that? How about that? Come on, Chelsea Handler, fight for Anthony Fauci. She's like, oh, he's going to arrest Anthony Fauci. Tell me more about the good stuff Todd Blanche is going to do. I can't wait to see it. I'm really looking forward to that. In fact, I've got a criminal justice story for you coming up, a good conclusion, I guess a relatively good conclusion to a dramatic story that we started the day with. Did you see that some left-wing lunatic vandalized the World War II Memorial? Yeah, the World War II Memorial. Dumped red paint all over it, dishonoring our nation's heroes. I've got an important update on that story ahead on The Vin Show.
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3: All right, coming up, more details on the World War II memorial, vandalism, attacking our nation's heroes, just disgraceful stuff. We've got an important update on that story ahead, though. But before we get there, I want to bring in a good friend of the show. Dr. Sebastian Gorka is on the phone with us right now. And Sebastian Gorka was very involved in getting a United States Marine out of Russian custody and back into the United States of America this week. Sir, great to have you back on the show.
32: It's been too long, my friend. It's been too long. Great to be back, Vince.
3: It has been too long. Tell me about what happened this week with Robert Gilman. He was in Russian custody. How did we get him out?
32: How? It's the art of the deal. It's President Trump. This is incredible. This is the 107th American brought home in less than 18 months, either hostages or, in this case, a wrongfully detained U.S. Marine. He had been charged with assaulting a Russian police officer and then a prison guard. He was wasting away in a Russian prison. We were fearful for his health. And then what happened? Well, the incredible team that deals with all of these cases, especially peace envoy Steve Witkoff, stepped into the breach, negotiated with the Kremlin, with the Russian Federation, other elements of the U.S. government as well. We were on the call with Robert as he exited Russian airspace with all these incredible negotiators. We had President Trump on the phone with Robert as soon as he left Russian airspace, but also Adam Bowler, one of the special representatives for hostage affairs, Jared Kushner himself, Secretary Rubio, my immediate boss, and Steve Witkoff. And then we had the best part of this job, maybe the best job in the world, is Steve Witkoff, myself, and other members of the U.S. government met him on the tarmac at Dulles Airport as soon as he landed back on U.S. soil with his dear mother on board as well. We brought, as the president said, what did you want on the call? He said, I just want a cheeseburger. So Steve Witkoff arrived with the biggest load of cheeseburgers and vanilla milkshakes and french fries I've ever seen. We took them up onto the plane. A friend of the hostage recovery team, a Marine, because Robert was a Marine, brought a Marine flag with him. I brought a challenge coin from my counterterrorism directorate and also a cigar from my humidor. So when he is fully recovered, he can celebrate in style. But 107th American brought home because of the power of President Trump.
3: It's unbelievable. And in exchange for no one, right? There was no prisoner swap here.
32: No money, no exchange, zero, simply because the president wanted this American back. No American will be left. Let me be clear. Hostage policy falls under my directorate, the counterterrorism directorate. We work hand in glove with the special envoy recovery team at the FBI and the SPIHA office at state. But this is being driven by one man and one man alone, the commander-in-chief sitting behind the Resolute desk. And can I just share something with you? This is really important. So I get to meet with the families of all of these people. They come to me in the White House. I sit down with them. I say, yes, you are a top priority. We will get your brother, your mother, your father home. And they tell me, because remember, Robert was taken during the Biden administration. I've had this from all kinds of family members. I've had this from Israeli-American hostages in the Gaza. They were told by Jake Sullivan, the national security advisor for the Biden administration, don't talk publicly about your missing loved one. Don't tweet about him. Don't go on television. Don't put posts on Facebook because you're going to embarrass Joe Biden. You know what we tell them? When they come to see my team and my hostage director, I say, you know what? Put that post on X. Talk about it on television. I'll repost it. The president will repost it. Why? Because no American left out there. We bring them all home, and the last administration wanted to sweep it under the carpet. That's the difference an election makes, with Vince.
3: It is so horrifying. I was about to say, yeah, that's the difference a president makes, big time. Robert yeah. Gilman's health, I understand it wasn't that long ago. He was on a feeding tube or something? He was in a really dire state, and was he even able to ingest the cheeseburger that was delivered to him? How is he doing?
32: Very good question. So we had an incredible medical team fly out on the State Department plane, immediately looked after him, gave him intravenous fluids. He said, bring the food on the plane, but let me wait a little to eat it. I think he was super excited to get that Shake Shack cheeseburger, but he's emaciated. I mean, look, my father spent 6 years in a communist prison. I think six days is tough in a Russian prison. This young Marine was there for 4.5 years. And after this secondary charge, they piled on him. They wanted to give him another 8 years in prison. I don't know how much longer he could have survived. Yeah. As I was giving him our challenge coin, he couldn't lift his hand to shake Steve's hand or my hand. That's how poor health he is. In, but he's getting the best care in the world at our special facility in San Antonio for former hostages and wrongfully detained Americans.
3: I saw in the Fox News coverage, they said that Gilman was convicted allegedly of assaulting a police officer. Right. And subsequently, in Russia, the Russians claimed he attacked a prison inspector during a cell check, assaulted an investigator, beat another security guard. And I kept thinking two things, Sebastian Gorka. One, they're probably lying about him. But two, that's a hilarious story that this Marine keeps beating up all these Russians.
32: Well, look, I've worked with all the armed services except the Space Corps, Space Force, and I spent 2.5 years teaching in Quantico. We know who your father is, and I love the devil dogs. But, you know, having this U.S. Marine, you know, lay low the people who are trying to give him hell, you got to love the leathernecks, right, Vince?
3: Yes. I'm not sure what's true other than the president's great and Robert Gilman's great, and I'm so glad he's home. How many of these outstanding cases do we have at any given moment, sir? I mean, in terms of, like, you know, this sounds like this is an ongoing, constant effort to try and get Americans out of these situations.
32: Well, look, the good news is no president has done what this president has achieved. So we've broken all records. We've killed 1,068 jihadis outside of OEF in just the last 18 months. So we're taking the fight to the jihadists, and we're crushing them with the biggest operation in Nigeria just a couple of months ago. 199 enemy killed in action in just 3 days. And then with the hostages, as I said, 107th is Robert. Nobody's done that much in such a short time. We have a handful left. We have WD cases with the wrongfully detained, including individuals in Iran. That, of course, is a function of negotiations under OEF. When it comes to hostages, the special category, it's a handful left, a couple of cases in Afghanistan, but we are working them night and day. This is a message to all the families out there. You know, President Trump, myself, Adam, Jared, Steve, I flew to Kabul last year to bring one of our Americans back home. So this is a top priority, but God willing, soon we'll have everyone home.
3: That's a big deal. And on the terrorism mission, I saw Secretary Rubio recently assembled many of the nations of the world to confront the scourge of left-wing terrorism all across the planet. This is not a conversation that the global community has been that interested in having, but the United States is now leading one finally. What's the status of that, sir?
32: Well, this is really history-making as well, because as you say, we've never had the U.S. government has never had a ministerial summit on left-wing terrorism, which has been a scourge. We've lived through this in the 70s with the Weather Underground.
3: Right.
32: Remember what happened in Europe in the 68-69 time frame. We had, despite what the mainstream media said the week before, Secretary Rubio's event is not garnering interest around the world. It will be poorly attended. I was there. I addressed it after the cabinet members. The conference room was standing room only. We had almost 500 delegations from 66 countries. We had ministers. We had foreign ministers, interior ministers. Marco, if you haven't watched the secretary's address, Scott Bessent's address about the threats to his life the same day he was sworn in, Stephen Miller's incredible address, go watch it now. We had some incredible countries represent the threats they have in their nations, and we're going to build on this, because the truth is this threat is increasing, whether it's the attempts on the president's life, the assassination of my friend, your friend Charlie Kirk, what happened to Steve Scalise, whether it's Antifa trying to kill ICE agents. We're going to take this deadly seriously, because this is a threat to all Americans, and basically it's a threat to Western civilization. If you're an anarchist, if you're a left-wing extremist who believes that there should be no prisons, no borders, no police forces, you're a threat to decent people everywhere.
3: Yes, and you're right. The Secretary Rubio's speech was marvelous because it was honest, and it was really appropriate to the moment of what we're dealing with. Described the crisis quite well. I really appreciate him and the efforts that he's undertaking there. And you know, Sebastian Gorka today, in terms of this left-wing violence, like Luigi Mangione just pled guilty today in federal court for stalking. That's the federal charge of Brian Thompson, the UnitedHealthcare CEO, before he shot him dead. He admitted in court today that he killed him. And I look at that and I'm thinking, okay, well, that's one case. The left has been glamorizing this guy, Luigi Mangione, acting like he's some great hero. And it does seem, both domestically and internationally, we have a massive left-wing assassination culture that we have to be honest about, don't we?
32: We have a normalization of violence by one party in America, and it's not the Republican Party. I mean, let's be clear. Anybody right now can go online and can see Maxine Waters publicly stating, you see a member of the Trump administration in public, you harass them, you surround them. You can see videos of Eric Holder, Obama's AG, saying, we kick them when they're down. We've seen Biden as president. Remember what Biden said from the podium? I'd like to take that Trump guy and, take him behind the sheds and punch him. Nancy Pelosi, on and on and on. When you have leading Democrat figures normalize violence, what do you expect is eventually going to happen? Whether it's to, CEOs of healthcare companies, whether it's ICE agents who are protecting us from the criminals that the Biden administration let into this country, or whether it's just normal politicians like Steve Scalise. Go back and listen to the sound. I think your colleague Chris Plant plays it regularly in his show, the audio sound of the rifle shots ringing out at that practice game for the GOP at that baseball diamond not far from where you're sitting, Vince. And that individual, James Hodgkinson, who was trying to kill Republicans, he was a Bernie Sanders volunteer. And when they neutralized him, they found a hit list on his body of only conservative politicians.
3: That's right.
32: Tell me when that's happened with a conservative lunatic. When has a conservative lunatic been found with a hit list of Democrats? Never. That's the empirical evidence we have to support our new counterterrorism strategy, whether it's the cartels, whether it's the jihadists, or whether it's the Antifa anarchists. We are dealing with them as they should be dealt with.
3: One of the most amazing things about what you just said is that so few people remember the details, to include the shooter's name, the nature of the shooting itself, the fact that he had the list on him. And the reason so few people can remember is because of the speed and aggression with which the media went full George Orwell on that story. They just decided to bury it entirely, to the point that even, you know, those of us who are aware of this don't necessarily always include the Steve Scalise shooting in our list of how out of control the left has been. It's an amazing thing how basically burying a story can have an impact of controlling a population.
32: And isn't it so very, very telling that despite that, when they try and make their narratives for right-wing militias and extremists, yes, what do they have to mention? What do they clutch at? They clutch at the Oklahoma City bombing and Timothy McVeigh. When was that exactly? Oh, 1995. Mm-hmm. So they have to go back 31 years to justify their fallacious threat assessment. We're looking at things that are happening right now outside federal buildings in New York that are being firebombed. We live in the real world and we look at the threats that actually exist today, Vince.
3: Yes, that's right. Meanwhile, the Southern Poverty Law Center is paying the KKK. What a world. What a world. Dr. Sebastian Gorka now at the White House working to free all of these hostages across the planet and working on terrorism. Sir, thank you very much. Appreciate you for all you're doing.
32: God bless you and the listeners. Thank you, Vince. Have a blessed weekend.
3: You too. More ahead on The Vince Show.
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13: You know, not everyone is falling for all of the left's nonsense. There are people who are not buying into their stuff about climate change anymore. Have you seen this? That basically the climate change agenda for the left has disappeared as a subject of any interest whatsoever for American voters. This is CNN covered it this week. Here's what they had to say about it.
15: All right, we learned that July 2026 was the hottest month on record in the United States. Very hot, causing a whole lot of problems. So the question is, will that become a political issue? How much do people care about that? How much do people care about climate change? Is it something they will vote on? CNN chief data analyst Harry Enten is here. Wow. It was hot. So is that going to drive decisions from voters?
16: You know, I was schwitzing a lot in the month of July, although granted, you know, I schwitz a lot all the time.
13: Harry
16: but
13: Enten,
16: the bottom line when it comes to voters is, simply put, They don't care. They don't care. I mean, just look at these numbers. Okay, top issue and midterm vote. You can list up the three issues. The economy, not surprisingly, comes in at number one at 54%. Immigration, 28%. Look where climate change is. It's tied for 14th. Tied for 14th, all the way down here at 3%. Johnny, I'm not the greatest mathematician in the world, but I sure as heck know that 54% is a whole heck of a lot higher than 3%. So despite the climate being so warm in the month of July, the hottest month on record here in the United States of America.
13: Wait, whatever happened to weather isn't climate? Remember that?
16: The voters, simply put, do not say that climate change is going to be an issue in which they vote upon in the midterm election.
13: 3%! Just 3% think it's important. Remember the 97% number? 97% of scientists all agree that you're destroying the planet by having a car. And it's like, what? That's the, what? How about 97% of Americans think you're full of crap? The number one and number two issues, the economy and immigration. Wow. Wow, that's actually, those are the same two issues that got Trump elected, it turns out. The economy and immigration. Those are the same issues going into the midterms. It's the, as the Raging Cajun once said, James Carville, it's the economy, stupid. It's the economy, stupid. It's the border, stupid. And it's not being stupid, stupid. It's not the climate change. The climate change.
11: Please. It was always a vehicle just to rob you of power.
13: It was always a vehicle just to make the economy worse. It was never about you. It was never about helping you. And more people, they ain't falling for it. See? Some good news going into the midterms. Hopefully we get more ahead on the Vince Show.
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32: Admits he's a killer. On Lisa Brady, Fox News, Luigi Mangione pleading guilty to federal stalking charges in the death of healthcare executive Brian Thompson, admitting to key details of the crime, including using a 3D printer to make the gun and traveling to New York City to target Thompson, telling the judge he knew what he was doing.
33: Mangione revealed the location of the United Healthcare Investor Conference was never made public, so he posed as an investor, emailed company leadership, tricking them into disclosing the information, including the location of that conference.
32: Fox's Brian Yenes at federal court in Manhattan, where defense attorney Karen Agnifilo told reporters.
0: As Luigi explained in court today, he endured years of severe, debilitating pain following a broken back while struggling to navigate our health care and health insurance system.
32: She also says the defense will now seek the dismissal of a state murder case against Mangione, arguing it would violate a New York double jeopardy law. Federal prosecutors say no grievance can ever justify murder.
1: And to those who idolize Luigi Mangione, I say this. Violence is not a cause. Murder is not a message, and a killer is certainly not a hero.
32: New York City Police Commissioner Jessica Tisch sentencing in the federal case now set for December when he could face life without parole. Thompson's family urging the court to ensure the sentence reflects the severity of the crime. Due in court at this hour in D.C., a woman accused of vandalizing the World War II memorial with red spray paint. She could face up to 10 years in prison if convicted on felony counts. President Trump says the USS Abraham Lincoln has not been deployed for too long, but also emphasizes a scheduled rotation.
4: That ship is moving right now, or very shortly, and it's being replaced with another very similar ship.
32: This after reports of sailors trying to jump ship. 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
7: 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The four best teams in

0: Here in Oahu, the worst weather is expected closer to Sunday. In Honolulu, Hawaii, Katie Byrne, Fox Weather.
1: A trove of stolen masterpieces recovered.
2: Artworks from Renoir, Cezanne, and Matisse have been recovered by Italian authorities months after they were stolen from a private museum near the northern Italian city of Parma by thieves who, according to local media, forced open the entrance to the Magnani Rocca Foundation that night in March and in less than 3 minutes made off with the three artworks worth a total of more than $10 million.
1: Fox's Lillian Wu. The paintings were found during searches ordered by prosecutors, but no other details released. After a summer splurge for some shoppers, a sharp pullback in spending.
3: Retail sales declined in July. Economists were expecting a slight increase, and the numbers are down across the board. Overall, retail sales dropped 0.6%, down 0.3% excluding autos, and down 0.2% excluding autos and gasoline. The drop could reflect people shopping for back to school and other needs earlier in the summer because Amazon's Prime Day sale and competing discounts were in June, and shopping was propped up earlier this year by tax refunds.
1: Fox's Jenny Cosola. Right now, the Dow's down 98 points, the NASDAQ down 102, the S&P retreating from highs.
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0: Rising from the heart of the swamp, a beacon of truth is casting its light. 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
1: All right, 844-484-3872, 844-4-THE-USA. That's the way to join us today, coast to coast, sea to shining sea. Get in on the program on a Friday, another great week to be an American. The Vice President of the United States, who's had a good week. I've really enjoyed the week that he has had. He's been busy going after fraudsters, going after doctors who abuse children. Really a big fan of J.D. Vance. He was on the Fox News Channel yesterday, and he was asked about this rise in socialist impulses going on in the country that the left is orchestrating. But the underlying questions of are young people filled with any kind of discontent? Are there issues in the country worth addressing? The answer to that is, of course, yes, there are issues worth addressing. And it would, you know, all people who would desire to hold elective office would do well to pay some damn attention to what is going on with American citizens. What is happening over the course of not just the last year, but decades to things like American jobs and economic possibility, the ability to purchase a home and just afford to live. All of that really does matter. Of course, as you explore more and more of it, as we do each day on the program, oftentimes what you find is that it's actually the government that ended up being the problem in the first place. That cronyism and corruption and selling out American workers has been an utter disaster, manufactured oftentimes by the Democrat Party, but not exclusively. Many times both parties have been in on the action. And that's a complete disaster. This is how President Trump gets elected in 2016 in the first place, and it's why we keep bringing him back. And so J.D. Vance was asked yesterday about all of this over on Fox. He was on Will Cain's program. And he had this to say. Take a listen to it, and we'll assess afterward. Here's the Vice President of the United States.

0: States.
1: Our response to socialism, which is a dangerous and destructive ideology, it's been tried in the past and failed. Our response to that can't be just to ignore the economic concerns that I think are feeding this rising interest in socialism. And I guess I would say to that young person that you as an American citizen deserve to have a good life in this country, and you deserve to have a government that is making it easier for you to start a family, for you to afford to get a good education, for you to have a good job, for you to afford a home. And what I would also say is that whilst these things sometimes take a little bit of time, we are already seeing the positive results come from the president's economic policies. We're seeing trillions of dollars of new investment into this country, which means good middle-class jobs for young people, middle-income people all across our country. We're seeing housing prices finally...
0: You know, jobs gains for the first time in years have actually gone to native-born Americans. You know where they were going before? They were going to immigrants. All the jobs gains were going to foreign-born workers here in the United States, imported in or illegally immigrated in. All the jobs gains were going out. Now the jobs gains are here for American citizens. That is a massive and meaningful improvement to that statistic.
1: Middle-income people all across our country. We're seeing housing prices finally stabilize. They doubled during the Biden administration. They have finally kind of flatlined during the first year and a half of the Trump administration. We also want to get interest rates down, of course, so that young people can afford a home.
0: Yeah.
1: We want people to be able to afford the good things about this wonderful country that we all live in. And my warning to my fellow Republicans, Will, would be if we don't get this right, don't blame young people for being sympathetic to socialism, we've got to blame ourselves. And I think what is so unique and refreshing about Donald Trump's economic policies is that it's not the same old economic, you know, ideas that you would have heard 30, 40 years ago. He's talking about rebuilding our industrial base, rebuilding the heartland, making our streets safer, making it possible for young people to afford to buy a home. This is how you stop socialism. You don't stop socialism by throwing slogans at people about the free market. As much as I love the free market, you stop socialism by making people's lives better. And that's what we're trying to do every single day.
0: Well, you also do it by restoring the free market. You realize that one of the reasons why people have been tempted by socialism is because they've grown up in a rigged market. That's why. They're told that it was the free market that hurt them. It wasn't the free market. It was cronyism. It was corruption. It was selling out Americans that hurt them so badly. Washington made a decision years ago to export all sorts of meaningful jobs to China, India, to export American jobs out of our country. They've hollowed out American cities, opened our borders to all sorts of villainy, including illegal immigration, cheap exploitable labor, drugs that have destroyed so many of the towns that make America what it is. The government did that. The government did that. It was a nasty, nasty business, and it's hurt us really badly. We talked earlier this week about higher education, or what it's such a weird thing, and including when I say overeducated, I was saying it a lot this week. All these overeducated liberals. Sometimes people recoil when they hear overeducated. They're like, "How could it be bad to be overeducated?" And I get it, especially if you've got a whole bunch of degrees to your name, and you're thinking, "Well, Vince, don't judge me. I love being overeducated. That's a good thing to be over." No. I'm not saying. Should I clarify? I'll try and clarify. I'm not saying that it's a bad thing to be educated. It's a wonderful thing to be educated. I think it's a horrible thing to be miseducated, to be brought into a system and have your head filled with propaganda and then some degree stamped on a piece of paper that suggests that you have like some appreciable gathering of knowledge when in fact all you have is just all sorts of left-wing critical theory, Marxist propaganda running around in your head, and you'll be a force for destruction with that training. That's what we mean by overeducated. Just over-propagandized, messed up by the system, and in massive amounts of debt. Al-Sayed's victory, that he won by a point, every county that voted for him, the counties he won, majority college educated. The counties he lost, majority not college educated. How's that happen? Because the colleges screwed the voters up. That's what happened. And they're resentful about the debt that they have. That's what happened. Why do they have all this debt? Why is college so expensive? The government. Why do colleges, why are there so many colleges? You know how many colleges there are in the United States of America? You colleges and universities? There's a billion of them. Where'd they all come from? Why do we need this many of them? It's because the government has been underwriting all of these loans for years, these federally backed loans. You get all these operations that get in on the act. They're like, oh, we can get some money out of this. They start generating all of these various institutions. They drive up the cost of tuition well beyond the inflation rate. Well beyond. Every single year, the government just keeps on printing money and subsidizing these institutions that are doing nothing, in many cases, not all, but in many cases, but filling the heads of the students who enter their hallways with poison. And then they leave without marketable skills, and the economy gets ravaged in the process. And so are there legitimate things to be worried about in the economy? Hell yes. And it is a massive mistake to turn a blind eye to it. Massive. For any politician. But we're addressing Republicans here. That's who J.D. Vance is addressing. So getting a hold of these problems should be priority one. And among those problems, we've already begun to get a hold of some of them. The border is an obvious example of this. You remember when President Trump and Vice President Vance were running for office? It was just at the time Senator Vance running for office. And J.D. Vance, I think it was, he sat down in an interview with the New York Times. And the New York Times was, what are you going to do about housing prices? You know, like the left pretends like they care about this issue. They're going to fix it or something. We got to bring down housing prices. And the left's solution for, quote, housing prices are all sorts of communist programs like rent control and telling landlords they aren't entitled to even make their money back for their investment, these types of things. And of course, that always leads to just utter just garbage. It drives investors out of the market. It leads to increases in living in despair, in just awful rent-controlled housing, and crime goes up. It's never a good situation. It's just a complete disaster. How many times do you have to have these communist experiments? And J.D. Vance tells the New York Times, he goes, you know what we could do? We could protect the housing market for Americans. You know what we could do is we could start deporting the tens of millions of human beings that invaded our country that Joe Biden and company imported into it. Do that. What if we did that? Wouldn't that lower the cost of housing for American citizens? If this is a simple supply and demand situation, isn't it? If there are fewer people demanding that property, then it would bring the prices down. It would make it more affordable for Americans. Why can't we do that? You can do that. That's a real solution to this. Protecting American citizens, that's a real solution. And it's already underway. You're watching as the administration has both secured the border and deported a lot of people, and they need to deport a lot more. That's just true. And so when J.D. Vance is reminding everybody, like, hey, there's a reason people are turning to all of these radical, random ideologies, in many cases, the socialism, communism, there's a reason this is, I'm not talking about the leadership level, the people who are trying to assume power under themselves by selling people this false solution to the problem that was created by the very same people who are selling the solution. No, he's saying these average Americans who get lulled into believing that maybe socialism or something is the way out of this, underlying their incorrectness about that is an engine of concern that matters, which is how do you afford to live and raise in America and raise a family in it and flourish and leave your kids something better than you arrived in? How do you get there? And if Republicans can actually address that question by getting the government out of our way, by ending the corruption, by deporting people who shouldn't be here, restoring the value of the American worker, lowering the cost of energy by just making it prolific, by just opening up the floodgates, if you can do those things, man, you can make America great again. J.D. Vance is right. More ahead on The Vince Show.
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0: You know, speaking of the education system, did you see this Texas high school teacher this week? He posted to Instagram. He teaches in Houston, the Houston Independent School District. His name's Darius Williams, and we know this because he shared it directly to his Instagram account. And he kind of broke down a bit because he was really distressed about these students that he's now working with this school year and how they can't read. Listen.
3: So I am on my lunch break. It is, I don't know, 11:30 or something like that. And I just finished a 3-hour class. We have what's called block, and block is where first and second periods are combined for subjects that need it. And so I literally broke down in the middle of class because I'm teaching seniors. These kids are leaving high school and going to college, hopefully, after they finish. We had 2 paragraphs to read, 1 sentence complete to write. I gave them the sentence stems. I basically completed the sentence for them in the model. These are 17 and 18-year-old kids, and they couldn't fill in 4 words. 4 words. I gave them the scenario. We annotated together. I gave them the answers before we even had the problem.
0: They can't read. They can't write. That, by the way, is illiteracy, what he's describing. They're illiterate. Illiteracy, you want to talk about economic consequences? Illiteracy is one of the signature features of being destined in many cases for poverty. You can't read, you can't succeed. It's true. Ask anybody who studies this for a living, they'll tell you, if you have to be able to read by third grade, that really is key. He's talking about high school seniors. And I found it interesting, perhaps you did too, that he was talking about them in such a way that some of them are going to go to college. Some, they can't read, and then the education system is still going to bring them into college. What? For what reason? To put them into some deep, desperate form of bondage known as debt? For what reason? It is, it's the whole, you want to talk about a systemic problem? It's right there. It's right there. Just kicking these kids along, pretending like, oh yeah, you did it. You made it through the grade. They accomplished nothing. They haven't been educated. They can't read. And now he's ending up with them at their very last stop inside of the government schools, inside of a high school. And he's breaking down by what he has to deal with. It's hard to blame him. Imagine if we, I'm not saying every school system's broken, but too many of them are. Imagine if the school system across our country was more focused on that instead of, oh, do we have asexual bathrooms or whatever? Or can the boys use the girls' room? Or you understand the stupidity? This is why parents were going to school board meetings, confronting these school boards, saying, what the hell are you doing here? You should be educating my children. And that's not happening at far too many schools. So yeah, the vice president's right. If you're going to make America great again, it's going to involve tackling these real problems. That's what needs to happen. And some of these teachers, they're dealing with it on the front lines. Unbelievable. More ahead on The Vince Show.
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18: America 250, celebrating 250 years of the greatest nation on the planet.
19: August 15th, 1914, the Panama Canal opens. Doubters scoffed as the U.S. planned to dig across 50 miles of rugged hills and hot, mosquito-infested jungles to connect the Atlantic and Pacific Oceans. Teddy Roosevelt told his engineers to
20: make dirt fly.
19: Begun in 1904, the head engineer quit after battling red tape, logistics, and exhaustion. In 1907, Roosevelt appointed Colonel George Washington Goethals as the new chief engineer. He used an army of 57,000 civilians and soldiers to dig up more than 20 million cubic yards of earth and create giant locks powered by electric motors designed by a new company called General Electric. In an unforgiving jungle, through rain, mosquitoes, and hard working conditions, nearly 6,000 workers died from setbacks like explosions, mudslides, and yellow fever. Goethals completed the project, and the Panama Canal opened to traffic in 1914. One of the world's greatest engineering feats. This has been America 250. Happy birthday, America.
21: Panama Canal. President Trump wants to get that back. Who gave that up? Was that Republicans or Democrats? Who did that? I was right. That was Jimmy Carter. He was Democrat. Democrat Jimmy Carter. Yeah, President Trump wants that back. And it is a great feat. The president's a builder, so it's actually not a shock that he's in on the details of the Panama Canal. He talks about all those deaths all the time and what it took to create that passage because, you know, there was nothing like it until the Panama Canal existed. You had to go very far to the south in order to figure out a way to move all of that shipping traffic, and the Panama Canal changed world history.
22: Sidebar, the French tried like 20 years earlier, and 20,000 French died and were not successful.
21: They lost a lot of people. They lost a lot of people attempting what the United States was able to achieve, but still so many deaths just an amazing piece of American history. Thank you once again, Jim, for putting that together for us as we look back on 250 great years of American history. So many challenges, so many triumphs. Very, very, very cool to reflect on. You know, I was talking about the literacy problem a moment ago. We were talking about how American students, far too many of them, can't read in the United States. And I hate just talking about problems. I love talking also about solutions because I feel like it's good to help people feel like there's a way out, because there is a way out of this. And let me just start with the most basic one, if I can. Just read to your kids. Read to them from a very young age. Before they can read, read to your kids. Then read with your kids. And then get them books that you know and love and have the kid read the books. That sequence of events is really, really important to the upbringing of your child. Very. I know that so much of this, if you ever want to, like, if you look at a societal ill and you check, you look at it, look at a map of it, and you're like, well, why is that happening? Like anything, like the birth rate, anything, just pick anything, illiteracy. And then you look at the map and you see terrible data, terrible data, terrible data. The graph, it'll go back to a year. You ready for the year? Let me see if you can, Jim, can you guess the year? It's in the early 2000s. Is there a year that you could peg so many societal ills to? I'll tell you what it is. It's 2007. What happened in 2007? The arrival of the iPhone. 2007, the arrival of the iPhone. So I'm not saying the iPhone is a terrible device. I am saying that it is not a coincidence that so many of the negative trajectories in the course of history arrived at the same moment that the smart screen arrived, that the device arrived. 2007. Look, I'm serious. Anytime you see something, you're like, that's a weird data. Like, why was it 2007? The iPhone. And so now when these kids are coming up, and you probably see it, maybe if you don't have it in your own life, maybe you were wise enough to try and keep the device away from the child at an early age, but you'll be sitting at a restaurant or something, and you'll notice there's like a couple there. You ever have one of these experiences, Jim? There'll be a young couple there. They've got a kid or two, and the kids are on the devices, and the adults are speaking to each other. Or maybe everybody at the table's on a device. Perhaps that's what's going on. But the device is raising the child, or the device is distracting the kid. The kid was crying too much. The kid was too interested in everything else that was going on. Just hand them a device. And they're on the device. And the device is a substitute for everything. The device has become a substitute for parenting. The device has become a substitute for attention. The device has become a substitute for getting an education. Or maybe the parent was lulled into some sort of false sense of security. Oh, they can get an education on the device. There's educational programming out there. There is. There's educational programming. Some of it is value. I'm not questioning that. But it's not a substitute for becoming literate. It's not a substitute for the books. So enjoy books with your child. One of the earliest books that we enjoyed with our daughter, a series of books, was Richard Scarry books. You know Richard Scarry? Richard Scarry has these great books, including there's a famous book called Cars and Trucks and Things That Go. And if you look at a Richard Scarry book, it's kind of funny. In some ways, it's antiquated because, of course, the era in which Richard Scarry was doing the illustrations and authoring these things. But it's you look at them, and the book, the way it works is you can see the way things are built. It'll be like a cross-section of an entire building, and you can see the inner working of the plumbing and the electrical wires and the way it all operates and all of the various little characters who are moving about in the world of Richard Scarry. It's pretty cool, actually. And the kids start with it just as a picture book. They like the images. They love the images, the cartoons that are in the book. But as they get a little bit older, they begin to associate the words with the images. They're looking, what does this mean? And then they begin to think about, well, how does this work? You see, it's basically, especially little kids, they spend a lot of time with the same book. One of the cool things to watch a kid do is memorize a book and pretend to read it. Have you had this experience where they'll be flipping through a book and you've read it to them so many times, and then they start pretending to read the book. They've memorized you doing it. So they'll flip page by page. Yeah, like a Dr. Seuss book. They'll flip page by page, and they'll pretend that they're reading, but they just have simply memorized the words that came out of your mouth. But then eventually they begin to associate those words directly with the letters that they're now beginning to read that are coming off the page. You can build a love of reading inside of your home. And books are everywhere. They're dirt cheap. You can find used books are all over the place. People aren't reading them. So you can. Your kids can. Jim, do you have these little libraries at all in your neighborhoods?
22: Yes, we do.
21: In Texas? I think that's a cool feature. I don't. Now, granted, I don't know that I've ever cracked open a little library and found a tremendous amount of great reading material. It seems like people drop off old, unused, smutty adult novels that they're not reading anymore.
22: I put my book in there.
21: Oh, your book is in the little libraries?
22: Yes.
21: You had a couple copies of your book you dropped off in the little libraries? I like that. That's smart. See, there is some good reading in the little libraries. But I'm distracted by this because I care about it. I just think it's wonderful to develop inculcate a love of reading in your child early. I was talking to, I remember talking very many years ago, I guess, with Dr. Matt Spaulding and his wife over at Hillsdale College. I saw them at an event, and we were chatting about our kids and books and reading, because that's the kind of nerds we are. And his lovely wife, Mrs. Spaulding, was saying, you've got to read The Chronicles of Narnia to your daughter. Read C.S. Lewis's The Chronicles of Narnia to your daughter. It's a great experience to do that. We did that with our kids. We loved it. And so I did. I started reading The Chronicles, and we loved it. It was a great experience. And Chronicles of Narnia is a great book to read with your kids for a million different reasons. First of all, C.S. Lewis is a brilliant writer, really interesting writer, very accessible. Chronicles of Narnia is a wonderful book. The books are, this is just like in the case of a lot of books and movies, the books are, of course, superior to the movies. So the movies are nice, but the books are just fantastic. And they're not only are they a fictional, wonderful, and interesting world that C.S. Lewis has created, it's also Christian allegory. So it's filled with all of these this imagery that leads you toward towards a broader understanding of the Christian story in the book. Aslan the lion and Jesus Christ. You begin to connect these things. The older you get, you begin to connect these fond memories, these wonderful stories that you've heard, with the greatest story ever told. Again, wonderful. So if I can offer any word of advice, I'm not saying I'm the greatest parent ever, trust me. But if I can offer any word of advice towards raising literate and well-read and engaging children, I've got one of those. She's very literate, very well-read, very engaged. It's just start them early. Develop a love. That's all. That's all. I'm meaning to tell you, and now on another story that's going on today, is about what just happened in Washington, D.C. If we had people who really appreciated our history, we wouldn't have whack jobs attacking the World War II memorial. Did you see this? A crazed woman, we now know it's a woman, lefty, of course, attacked the World War II memorial this week, vandalizing this great memorial to our nation's heroes, and doing two things. One, pouring all sorts of, I guess, like soap bubbles into the fountain, such that the fountain is now just overflowing with these bubbles. It's just like everywhere. I don't know if you might think that's harmless or something. I think it's awful. I mean, she's defacing the monument. People are going there. It just looks cartoonish and ridiculous. It should just be a beautiful flowing fountain in honor of our nation's war heroes. And now she's tried to turn it into a joke. And then she also dumped a bunch of red paint all over the monument. And she recorded herself doing it, these whack jobs. She recorded herself and she posted it to social media. In fact, Fox 5, the local D.C. Fox affiliate, had some of this coverage before news of her arrest today. Take a listen to what they had to say.
1: Here to be arrested.
2: Footage posted to Facebook Thursday, a woman appears to spray paint the World War II memorial and tell the camera she's ready to be arrested.
1: It was me. I'm doing it. I did it. It's on camera.
2: The video goes on to show the woman put something in the water that causes it to bubble. Police at this hour have not yet confirmed whether they've seen the video obtained by Fox 5 or made any arrests.
8: I can't believe that Washington, D.C., our nation's capital, has turned into this.
2: Tourists in town to see the monuments were stunned and were kept far back from the damage as police investigated. But photos by a local photographer show it up close. The words clean hands, dirty money, bubbles lingered for hours.
11: They fought for our country, and then to do something like this, it's shocking to me.
21: You know, these lefties, do you realize how incoherent all of this is? Like, They say stuff like, we're fighting fascism. Have you heard this before? We're anti-fascists. We're Antifa. We're fighting fascism. Okay, so you're attacking the World War II memorial? You're attacking the men who defeated fascism? Are you even thinking, is there a brain inside your head? What are you doing? This is, you know what this is? It's Trump derangement. It's just hating Trump. And also, to be clear, this is further confirmation that lefties keep vandalizing the National Mall. That's also a big conspiracy theory on the left. Over on Blue Ski, they keep theorizing that, oh, nope, nobody's vandalizing anything. This stuff just sucks. Trump's terrible at managing the National Mall. It's all falling apart. It's not vandalism. The woman recorded herself doing it. She recorded herself. She posted it to social media. She said, come and get me. Well, they got her. Jeanine Pirro, the U.S. attorney, announcing this morning, they got her. They got this idiot. Her name's Melissa L. Ferris. Jeanine Pirro has posted an image of her. I was wondering about this. I saw somebody else say this, too. It's a smart point, but I'm going to borrow it, which is, we got these flock cameras all over the country now, apparently. Flock cameras are everywhere. You think a couple of them could be pointed at the World War II Memorial, perhaps, to pick up the lefties who are trying to vandalize this tribute to America's heroes? Well, we do have images, it turns out. Those are all over social media of this goofy-looking woman. U.S. Attorney Jeanine Pirro writes, vandalizing our World War II memorial is a despicable attack on a sacred monument honoring the Americans who fought and died for our freedom. Those Americans include my father and grandfather. This morning, we are filing two felony charges, depredation against property of the United States and destruction of veterans' memorials in federal district court against Melissa L. Ferris, offenses that carry penalties of up to 10 years in prison. She's now in custody. Well, that was quick. That was quick. This took place yesterday. They had her in custody by this morning. That's good news. That's good news. Lock her up. More ahead on The Vince Show.
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21: Yeah, President Trump and some of his top law enforcement guys are up in Nassau County, New York right now, talking to the cops and celebrating a huge drop in crime in the United States. 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
21: Attorney General Todd Blanche speaking to the cops up there in New York.
9: As Cass just told you, it is hard to overstate the effectiveness of what we did in 2025. The first year of this administration, we saw the largest decrease in violent crimes in 100 years.
21: Pretty big.
9: And what that shows you, it shows you what happens when you have a leader, when you have President Trump empowering all of us, empowering me, empowering federal law enforcement to partner with our state and local cops, sheriffs, everybody. It happens when you back the blue every step of the way. My administration and my Department of Justice, if anybody touches a federal law enforcement officer in any way inappropriate, we will prosecute them to the fullest extent of the law.
21: Tell them. Tell them. Tell those lefties. All those insurrectionists out there. The New York Times defends the insurrection.
9: I was recently confirmed as Attorney General of the United States, and I will.
21: I like the applause. That's good.
9: And I am not taking my foot off the gas. I know that the men and women in law enforcement, many in this room, many behind me, they want to know that their leaders support them, and we do.
21: Yeah.
9: They want to know that we support the work they're doing, the fact that they're sacrificing their lives, that they're missing holidays, they're missing weekends, they're missing dinners, so that we all can live in a safe community. And I will commit that I will hold every criminal accountable until every community in this country is as safe as Nassau County.
21: What a great story. What a great attorney general. What a great country. I'll be back with you Monday right here on The Vince Show.
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32: An important step toward justice. I'm Lisa Brady, Fox News. That's how the family of Brian Thompson describes what happened today in Manhattan federal court, where Luigi Mangione pleaded guilty to federal stalking charges, admitting he killed the UnitedHealthcare executive traveling to New York City to target him.
33: He shot Thompson twice at close range. The second shot came as Mr. Thompson turned and faced the defendant. The defendant did this as everyday New Yorkers walked nearby.
32: U.S. Attorney James McDonald says federal prosecutors will seek the maximum penalty, life in prison without parole, and that no grievance justifies murder. Defense attorney Karen Agnifilo says Mangione felt the healthcare system destroyed his life after years of back pain, also criticizing simultaneous prosecutions.
34: Despite this being a single isolated event, Mr. Mangione has been unfairly treated since the outset in every way and has successfully fought off terrorism charges and the death penalty.
32: The defense will seek dismissal of a state murder charge, arguing double jeopardy under New York law. President Trump is set to speak at a police academy on New York's Long Island, highlighting falling crime rates, earlier taking questions from reporters and downplaying concerns about longer than usual deployments for U.S. warships.
35: The USS Abraham Lincoln will soon be relieved amid growing concerns from some Navy families and lawmakers about morale on the warship.
36: That ship is moving right now, or very shortly, and it's being replaced with another very similar ship.
35: The Lincoln has been at sea for 9 months, first deployed in the Pacific before sailing to the Middle East ahead of the war with Iran. Asked if he's worried about the length of deployments, President Trump told reporters,
36: No. Not nearly long enough.
35: Pentagon officials have characterized some reporting about conditions aboard the Lincoln as misrepresented.
32: Fox's Jared Halpern at the White House. 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
4: Yay!
32: A former attorney previously convicted of killing his wife and son in South Carolina wins a change of venue for his new trial.
5: Judge Deborah McCaslin said the second trial for Alex Murdaugh will be held outside of Colleton County. That was where court clerk Becky Hill attempted to sway jurors in the first trial, resulting in the overturning of Murdaugh's conviction for murdering his wife and son.
6: A change of venue is necessary to protect the defendant's constitutional rights.
5: McCaslin did not state which county the trial would be moved to yet, but she also granted the motion for independent testing of DNA found underneath wife Maggie Murdaugh's fingernails. Jessica Rosenthal, Fox News.
32: A woman accused of vandalizing the World War II memorial in Washington with spray paint, just making her initial appearance in federal court in Virginia. Melissa Ferris facing two felony charges, including destruction of government property and injury or destruction of a monument. She could face up to 10 years in prison if convicted on either count.

0: She had no idea she had a passenger until she arrived and spotted a little leg sticking out near the bumper. UGA police were called and workers at a local tire shop removed parts beneath the car to free the kitten. Amazingly, a vet gave the little stowaway a clean bill of health. The kitten is now appropriately named Jersey, and after that trip, he's officially used up at least one of his nine lives. Matt Murphy, Fox News.
1: An hour to the close on Wall Street. The Dow's down 70 points. The S&P and the NASDAQ also in the red. I'm Lisa Brady. This is Fox News.

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4: 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Filling in for Guy Benson, here's Tom Shalhoub.
5: Welcome. Welcome to the Guy Benson Show. I'm Tom Shalhoub, filling in for Guy Benson. And I am excited to talk to you today and to really get my entire week of political thought out of my head and onto the airwaves. It's a tremendous privilege to be able to do this because, I mean, just think about it. There's people out there, they want to talk. People want to talk politics all the time. It's driving everybody crazy. And when I say politics, I mean not just the elections, but the issues of the day, the economy, our place in the world, the wars, social issues, everything, okay? Everybody wants to get their two cents in. They're arguing with their neighbors. They're talking about it over the dinner table. They're in message boards or, you know, what do you call it? When they, people who leave comments, blog commenters. I look at the blog commenters and I think, God bless them. But that's what I'd be doing if I didn't have access to the airwaves like this. I'd be leaving messages on blogs. I'd be making Facebook. I don't do any of that. I don't argue with people on social media. I don't leave messages on a YouTube video because I have you, the listeners. I mean, this isn't my show. I'm in for Guy Benson, but I get to do Gutfeld. I get to fill in. I'm on Outnumbered. I get to be part of this Fox News mediaverse. And so I've been thinking all week about the arguments that have been happening in my feed, in my world. There's been a big argument about burritos happening online. I mean, it's hard to follow. Somebody, I think, one of the guys from the Babylon Bee talked about, somebody said how expensive a burrito was. And then the guy from the Babylon Bee started making fun of him. And then, Ben Shapiro got involved and he said, you got to learn how to make a burrito. You don't go out and spend $20 at the airport burrito place. You got to make it fresh from ingredients at home. Learn how to budget for your family. And then someone comes in and says, how dare you? I mean, Matt Walsh disagrees with his, essentially these guys are kind of like, they work at the same company. Matt Walsh comes in. Don't be pompous. You know, if you're rich, don't tell people that the things are more affordable than you say they are. Everyone's arguing over this burrito thing. And what they're talking about is cost of living. What they're talking about is affordability. Republicans, because everybody in my

0: feed, and not everyone in my feed, but I'm hearing right-wing guys yelling at each other over affordability. Now, what is that word, affordability? That's a buzzword of the DSA, right? They see this affordability crisis. Young people can't afford a home. You'll never be able to move into a home. Look at how hard it is to get a mortgage. Look at your prospects for getting approved for a loan. They're almost non-existent. You'll never live in your own property. You'll never own anything. We might as well just give in to socialism, where they say you will own nothing and you'll be happy. They're starting to buy it. So I'm thinking, how did we get to this point? Because I say it all the time. You know, we almost deserve it. We elected this guy, Zohran Mamdani. And, you know, all over the country, people are running these socialists, people who are saying that they hate the 4th of July. They hate the red, white, and blue. They can't stand Thanksgiving. How did these people ever get elected? I was joking about it the other day on Gutfeld. I was saying, can you imagine if I went to the Middle East? Not that they have elections over there, but if I went, pick a Middle Eastern country, and I walked over there and set up shop, and the first thing I do is run for office and tell everybody what a lousy country they have and how much I hate Ramadan. And, you know, what's wrong with this country? I mean, they don't, like I said, they don't have elections in most of these countries, but if they did, I wouldn't get elected. In fact, they'd probably throw me in jail. They have a lot of gall, these people, coming over to our country and saying, oh, I'm going to run things now. And by the way, everything you've ever done is lousy and all your traditions stink. So how are they winning elections, these people? Well, it's because, a little bit because of TikTok. People watching videos about affordability. People watching videos about, oh, socialism isn't really what you think it is. I saw somebody the other day, a social media video, and they were saying, progressivism isn't a dirty word. It just means progress. Now, if I were like 19, I might look at that and say, oh, yeah, that makes sense. I mean, it's meaningless. Progressivism's just the word. It's just a marketing word that they use. So to say that, you know, progressivism, of course, it's right there in the word. It means progress. It's like saying socialism. It just means, you know, you want to be social, right? No. Young people do not have a good idea about what makes this world work because we haven't told them. When I was growing up, we were always arguing about economics. I remember Reaganomics. People said it's dangerous, and I kind of fell for it. I was a young liberal thinker in my high school in the 1980s, and I remember thinking, yeah, Reagan's bad. He wants the rich to get richer and the poor to get poorer. But I didn't understand until I started reading on economic prominent thinkers in college. It wasn't just left-wing socialists. There were economics professors. We talked about these things. By the time we were young adults, we understood that we understood about free market economics. And I don't know if young people understand these things. I want to play for you some sound here. These are two thinkers in our society from either end of, I guess you would call the establishment, Rahm Emanuel and J.D. Vance. And they are waking up to the fact that you can't dismiss the DSA. You can't dismiss the idea that socialism is winning elections. And they both are basically saying, beware. Rahm Emanuel telling his people, hey, guys, don't write this off. Don't just call them names and say, oh, you know, Hong just lost her election because she said, largely because she said she hated Thanksgiving. That really brought her down. But Rahm Emanuel will say, hey, don't laugh about this. Let's play clip 21.
1: You know, last weekend in Chicago, the DSA held their convention. You're not Democrats. You're a separate party. I'll see you in November. You're literally beating Democrats. Forget about it. Not interested in. I am not into turning a blue district midnight blue. It doesn't do anything for a minimum wage. It doesn't do anything for universal pre-K. It doesn't do anything to give 10 million children who didn't have health care. So I'm not impressed. You are a separate party. You're the Democratic Socialists of America. I'll see you in November on the ballot. you had a party convention, you are not a Democrat.
0: Okay, so he's talking about all the buzzwords that the mainstream Democrats are talking about, but that's not what turns people on. Talking about healthcare, talking about, you know, schools, education. He's talking about a playbook from the past. He's a Bill Clinton guy. He's an Obama guy, okay? And Obama was a real leftist. I always, you know, was talking about this. You know, Obama, I think he likes what's going on. But the traditional Democrats and the Clinton wing of the party that Rahm Emanuel came from, they don't, it's, this has snuck up on them. Now let's go to the other side. J.D. Vance, he says, hey guys, if you think you're going to laugh these guys off and call them commies, which we're doing, but he says, that's not all you can do. You can't just say, look, this guy's a socialist. Oh, he's a red. Because that doesn't work anymore because young people are like, all right, let's give it a shot. J.D. Vance, cut number 23.
2: Our response to that can't be just to ignore the economic concerns that I think are feeding this rising interest in socialism. And I guess I would say to that young person that you as an American citizen deserve to have a good life in this country, and you deserve to have a government that is making it easier for you to start a family, for you to afford to get a good education, for you to have a good job, for you to afford a home.
0: Okay, so that's J.D. Vance saying you can't just write it off. Back to the burrito argument. Matt Walsh was saying, hey, he was agreeing with J.D. Vance essentially by saying, don't laugh it off and say, you know, buy your own beans in bulk and make your burritos and tacos at home with your family, save money. You know, somebody said, some prominent conservative was online saying, hey, I'll think of it. Who's the guy with the eye patch that he lost his election? Dan Crenshaw said, eat ramen like I did. He was dismissing people. This is what J.D. Vance was saying. Don't dismiss people. This is what Matt Walsh was saying to his own colleague, Ben Shapiro. Don't give that same argument. It's right. You know, supply side economics, it's real. But you can't just say to people, trust in the market. You can say that. If you're in a lecture hall, you can say that if you basically want to win an argument, you know, at a kind of a TPUSA rally or something like that. But we're talking about elections. If you want to win elections, you're going to have answers to what some of these people are saying. Let's play the other J.D. Vance clip. This is clip number 25, J.D. Vance.
2: My warning to my fellow Republicans, Will, would be if we don't get this right, don't blame young people for being sympathetic to socialism. We've got to blame ourselves. And I think what is so unique and refreshing about Donald Trump's economic policies is that it's not the same old economic, you know, ideas that you would have heard 30, 40 years ago. He's talking about rebuilding our industrial base, rebuilding the heartland, making our streets safer, making it possible for young people to afford to buy a home. This is how you stop socialism. You don't stop socialism by throwing slogans at people about the free market. As much as I love the free market, you stop socialism by making people's lives better.
0: Aha. So this is interesting for J.D. Vance, because he's bringing it back to Trump now. And he's saying, this is what Trump is doing right. He's saying, we got to rebuild our economy. We've got to rebuild our industrial base. Now, what does he mean by that? These are Trump policies that are in opposition to old school Republican. Trump's tariff policies, the policies that fall under the umbrella that J.D. Vance was talking about, the rebuilding the industrial base, that's what used to be called protectionism. And the free market people and the Reaganomics people, the trickle-down economics people, they didn't like that. So Trump has changed the conversation for people on the right. And J.D. Vance is saying, why is that important? Not just important because he's saying it's sound policy. He's saying you got to give people answers. You cannot fall back and say, trust me, the market's going to provide everything you need. Trust me, companies are the, what was the thing that Mitt Romney said? Companies are people too. I mean, At the time, I defended Mitt Romney because he's essentially right. And the free market is the answer. Capitalism is the answer, not socialism. But Trump and Vance are smart enough to realize that people want interventionist government. That is what younger people want. Even though Reagan said government is the problem, that's a paraphrasing of what he said. But, you know, when it comes to getting things done, government is the problem. You can't just say that anymore if you want to win elections. Do you agree? I mean, it's time that Republicans learn that lesson. And I haven't moved to the left at all. I'm saying that this is essentially a messaging issue and the old message isn't working. Okay, we'll think about it. We have a lot more. We're talking about the economy. While we have Kim Strassel from the Wall Street Journal coming up. We have Karl Rove, who's always interesting, whether we agree or not, right? This is Tom Shalhoub in for Guy Benson on The Guy Benson Show.
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0: Tom Shalhoub back as guest host of the Guy Benson Show. And we're talking about the subject we talk about all the time here lately, the DSA, Democratic Socialists of America, the whole idea of democratic socialism. How did it creep in? How did it become mainstream? And it is mainstream. I know that it's essentially fringe in American politics, but it's now mainstream in the culture. They're winning elections. People are debating their ideas. And people on the right haven't been able to articulate they haven't been able to hit them with a good response other than, do you see what these people are doing? Do you see what these goofy people are doing with these socialist ideas that were disproven so long ago? And they're right. They were disproven. But you can't just stomp your feet and say, these people are crazy. They hate Thanksgiving. That worked in that election in Wisconsin because she wasn't a very good candidate. But they're getting wise at how to deal with this stuff. You know, Mamdani didn't just get elected. He seems to be doing well at messaging his own administration. I know. I have two daughters. One of them can vote already. The other one's going to be able to vote in about a year. They're watching these TikTok videos. They're saying, well, what? I heard Mamdani cleaned up the subways. Mamdani didn't clean up the subways, but somebody on TikTok found a clean subway car and they said, look what Mamdani did to the subway. They're all over the place on social media. Mamdani's smiling. He's cutting ribbons with a pair of scissors. He's filling in potholes and he's there with a shovel and a smile. So he's doing pretty well on messaging. And what have Republicans done? I mean, again, I can't say it enough that I agree with them. Socialism's a nightmare. I don't want to have to explain it, but I have to. The two examples I gave you, Rahm Emanuel, he's saying, what happened to my party? I want them out. Again, you can't just say that, Rahm Emanuel. Not if they beat you at the ballot box. And J.D. Vance, I thought, had a little bit better of an answer than Rahm Emanuel. He said, we've got to show them the economic progress that the president has made. We've got to say we can stand up for them. Essentially, it is something that I and other traditional conservatives are uncomfortable with, and that is a robust government saying, we have the answers. It's something Trump has always been good at. And you know, almost to my annoyance, Trump is the guy who says, only I can fix it. He likes putting his personality out there and saying, I am going to fix with a robust government, I am going to fix your problems. Republicans didn't used to like that. We used to say, hands off. But we're in a new era, and we have to learn how to deal with it. Just my thoughts. Tom Shalhoub in for Guy Benson, The Guy Benson Show.
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1: Welcome back. It is Tom Shalhoub filling in for Guy Benson on The Guy Benson Show. Joining me now, Fox News contributor Kim Strassel, also a member of the editorial board for The Wall Street Journal. She also writes the All Things with Kim Strassel newsletter. She joins us from Alaska. Kim, welcome to The Guy Benson Show.
2: Hi, Tom. It's great to talk to you.
1: Yeah, you too. I read your latest article. AOC tries to make a joke of woke. I think we have the sound for that. I'm going to play the clip that you referenced in your editorial there. Play clip 37 for me.
3: I mean, I think that a lot of these races, even right now, they'll have a tendency to be nationalized.
4: Yeah.
3: But these races ultimately are local, and all politics are local. My understanding is that Francesca Hong has made clear her present stances to her electorate.
4: Yeah, she's moved away from a lot
3: right,
4: of that.
3: She's like, moved away from it. And I have a local city councilman that has this saying, woke one was crazy.
1: Okay. So, Kim, she's trying to laugh it off. She said she's moved beyond those things. And so she just is calling for a reset, and she wants to kind of laugh it off.
2: Yeah, you know, it was the laugh that really got me. I mean, let's just all yuck it up about what happened back when we were in charge. And I think that was the thing that frustrated me the most. Is, first of all, there was nothing ever funny about woke one or woke two or woke three or any of the wokes. You know, let's think back even just to that time period that she mentioned. You know, this is when people were losing their jobs for saying the wrong thing about COVID or for being on the wrong side of the hashtag MeToo movement or for not getting in line with the DEI. It was when everyone was being branded Nazis and fascists and bigots for wanting to secure the border or refusing to say that, hey, men can't get pregnant. And by the way, this was also the period when we had all those progressive prosecutors letting people out onto the street, like obvious felons who are creating crimes and killing people. Like, none of that is particularly funny. I would even argue with whether or not it's appropriate to call this woke, because we kind of make that sound as though it's dismissive, like a sort of funny thing these days, or even crazy, because that suggests something that's like a momentary inability to think. These people knew exactly what they were doing.
1: Let's talk about what woke is, because we use the word sometimes, and sometimes if I'm getting in kind of a debate with someone on the left here on Fox News, they'll say, oh, well, don't dismiss that word. You know, you don't even know the real meaning of woke and whatever. So in my impression is, because we all kind of have our words, woke was like awoke, like wake up to the racism, the sexism that's holding you back. That's the way I originally heard it. On the right, we had the red pill, we call it, because like in The Matrix, you took the red pill and you see reality and you see who's really in control. So I feel, tell me if you agree with me on this, that woke is the same, is like the red pill for the left, but they see the obstacle for them, for the woke people, is racism, sexism, and all of their favorite things. And the obstacles on the right, the red pillars, they see it as essentially being the deep state. So would you agree with that?
2: Yeah, I mean, I definitely think it became shorthand. And by the way, there was a time when the left didn't laugh about that word, right? It was good to be woke. And in fact, to not be woke was a sign that you were not with the program. You were not awake to society's real problems. I think what it is come to represent is that entire agenda, which was based on those premises, which is that everything is wrong with the world because we've been looking at it from the wrong direction. This is, I'm speaking here from the left. that this country is not a land of opportunity. It is a country of structural racism that's built into institutional racism. So all manners of programs must be undone and recreated. You're not awoke to the climate disaster that is coming, so we must have the Green New Deal. You're not awoke to the need to allow more Americans into the voting process, and again, that structural racism and the Jim Crow that exists, so we need to federalize elections. We need to radically transform universities. We need to give government a much bigger role in everyone's life to essentially tell them how to be woke. And that was what it meant at the time. And now it's come to be a pejorative, especially on the right. But I think it does signify what was this driving movement that began even before COVID and still animates the left at the moment.
1: Well, the interesting thing about AOC is she was kind of trying to laugh off woke one and embracing woke two, as if that woke two is essentially a more moderate version of woke, because it seems to be more extreme, because woke one was AOC getting elected, as from what I understand. And now woke two, you've got Democratic socialists coming in to essentially dismantle the Supreme Court and, overhaul our entire economy.
2: Well, right. So just go out. And by the way, AOC declares herself a Democratic Socialist. Last I looked, she was actually officially a member of the Democratic Socialists of America. And that party came out with its own platform lately, which calls for abolishing entire segments of the Constitution, getting rid of checks and balances, so no more presidency and Supreme Court in the fashion that we have it now. And in fact, we'd also get rid of the Senate, and all branches of government would be under the thumb of one supreme kind of Soviet-style Congress, as it were, that also have called for a world without capitalism. I mean, we can go on in terms of this is a socialist platform, okay? This is it's a version of sort of Trotskyite thinking. And that is far more terrifying than even, though I can't believe I'm saying this, even the Green New Deal. And this is what they're now standing for. Now, interestingly, I think politicians that have a statewide or a national ambition, so El Said in Michigan, for instance, Francesca Hong, who tried to walk back some of this because she was trying to be the governor of all of Wisconsin, AOC, who may be thinking about the presidency, they're now distancing themselves from some of this because they know it doesn't fly with the broad American republic. But what concerns me a great deal is that they've got a model now. They're going to infiltrate the Democratic Party. They're going to go to bright blue districts. They're going to run in primaries, and more of these guys are going to get elected.
1: Yeah, and I played before you were on in the last segment, I played some sound from Rahm Emanuel. He basically said, that's not my party. The DSA is not the Democratic Party. And he said, you can run in your own elections. You're a separate party. I'll see you in November. You had your convention. You're not a Democrat. Okay, so that's Rahm Emanuel. He is a mainstream Democrat, essentially saying, you guys got to form your own party. Do you see that going that way? We have two philosophies on the right that are very different. There are two very different philosophies on the left. We have always been a two-party country. Do you think we could move to that kind of European style where there's, you know, four or five parties and, you know, they're all running and trying to do power sharing and everything else?
2: Well, I do think it's true that our system of government, the way it's set up with our electoral college, it isn't kind to third party and additional party runs.
1: Why? Why is that?
2: Well, it's just because it's very difficult in that system to ever get the electoral college votes that you need to sort of win. I mean, it can happen. We've seen it obviously in the past with groups that have come along and had a decent showing. Most recently, Ross Perot and his independent bid. But it's hard to do, and Americans also have a mentality of two parties, and so that's why we often do have other people on party lines, even in presidential elections, the Green Party candidates, for instance, who run. But you just, or libertarian candidates. But Americans don't tend to view politics through that lens. I don't think that's going to change. But that's what I find so scary about what the DSA is doing. They know that. All right. So they're practicing this very old tactic, again, laid out by Trotsky. It's something called entryism. You go and you instead try to take over an existing party. And then that's how you get your way to higher office. And what's scary to me, Tom, is that, you know, Bernie Sanders, he's always been so proud. He won't run as a Democrat. He's actually been dismissive of Democrats. He's always been a Democratic socialist. And in Vermont, he runs as an independent on the independent line on the Vermont ballot. But recently, James Carville said the exact same thing Rahm Emanuel did. He said, you know, these people are not in my party. If Hassan Piker, the socialist provocateur, becomes influential, I'm out of this party. And Bernie Sanders said, if Mr. Carville doesn't want to be in my party, the party that I belong to, that Piker and El Sayed belongs to, he can start his own party. So that's the new ambition, is what Bernie Sanders and all these DSA candidates have realized is their ticket to taking over is to take over the current Democratic Party. Anybody who doesn't like it now has to get out.
1: Wow.
2: And what I don't see is enough Democrats pushing back to say, no, you don't get to come take over our party.
1: Well, the word you used was entryism. Is that your word, or is that something that's out there as a philosophy?
2: That's Trotsky's word. He laid that out as a way for socialists to become more dominant in politics.
1: And we use the examples. Rahm Emanuel speaking out against it. We've got James Carville saying, you're not my party. You know who I haven't heard saying, you're not my party? Barack Obama. Would you describe Barack Obama as an entryist? Is he glad this DSA movement is happening? He just wanted to go a little slower, and they're a little more revolutionary.
2: Yeah, I don't really know. You know, Barack Obama, I find a fascinating creature. I think that there's no doubt that he is on the far left of the Democratic Party. What I also think about Barack Obama, and I give him some due, though, is that he also wants to see the Democratic Party succeed. He wants to win elections. And so that, I think, restrains him at times. But note he's been very quiet in a lot of these primaries just because he doesn't want to get his hands dirty. I think he's waiting to see where this goes.
1: Have you had a... have you heard an adequate response to some of this? I was playing clips in the first hour from J.D. Vance. Obviously, we've been hearing the president, you know, criticizing some of these people, the DSA people that are running. But obviously, if you go on social media, Zohran and other Democratic socialists are getting the attention of young people. I don't know how that's going to transfer into votes or whether it's going to do turnout or whatever, but they seem to be okay with these guys. Have you heard a fair response from Republicans to actually answer them on their terms? You know, actually saying why socialism is bad.
2: So first of all, I want to make a quick point too about what you just said about young people and the socialists. Very interesting. If you look at the Wisconsin election in which Francesca Hong just lost, it's because older Democratic voters who came out in that primary solidly rejected her. And I think that that's a really interesting point, is that this is a young person phenomenon. And this is why, to your question, no, the Republicans have not given an adequate response. And the reason why is that they cannot go around and simply yell the word communist and socialist to younger Americans, because sadly, our younger Americans do not even understand what that means or get the historical threat that is related to those movements, right? They don't know how many tens of millions of Chinese people Mao Zedong killed, or how many tens of millions of Russians Stalin killed. Like, that's not a history that they are aware of. They're not aware of the fact that every single example that we have in history of socialism or communism being put into governing practice has resulted in autocratic rule. So what they're seeing is young politicians showing a lot of energy and promising to give them a lot of free stuff. So Republicans have got to do a better job of actually explaining what the problem is with what is being called for and what the risks are of it, and communicating with younger people in a way that they can understand.
1: Yeah. And it may be, I mean, they're going to have to obviously give them the history lessons, like you said, about Mao and Stalin, but it may actually take some bad news. You know, if Zohran ruins New York in the way that I think he's going to, then the proof is going to have to be right there, and they're going to have to see it for themselves, Kim.
2: Yeah, no, exactly. And, you know, just to the ignorance, I mean, Hassan Piker, who we were talking about, you know, he's got that kind of famous podcast where he talked about how Mao was one of the greatest leaders ever of the world. And then when he got some pushback, he goes, well, you know, there were some excesses.
1: Yeah. That's right.
2: It's so, just crazy.
1: So it's broken eggs we've heard about, Kim.
2: Yeah. Yeah. A few broken eggs.
1: Kim Strassel, Fox News contributor, Wall Street Journal. Thanks so much for being here.
2: Thank you.
1: We'll be back. This is Tom Shalhoub in for Guy Benson.
0: A fresh perspective on the topics of the day. It's Guy Benson. 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

0: Chaloux in for Guy Benson on The Guy Benson Show. I'm watching the president now. He is speaking in Garden City, New York, for a bunch of police officers. He's really in his element. Let's go to the president now.
1: I love these stats. I love these. I hate reading these boring speeches because, to be honest, isn't it nice to have a president that doesn't have to read a teleprompter? Teleprompters are easy. They're bored. You get a little bored with teleprompters. But here's a stat that they never write down, but I think it's one of the most. At this moment, right now, there are more people working in the United States of America than ever before. We've never had anywhere. Not even close. Think of that stat, right? Think of that stat. And one other thing I have to say, you know, they keep talking about affordability. Affordability. You know, I walk in, I'm in office one day, and those fakers, look at all that press back there. Wow, fake news. But but they keep talking about affordability. When I got in, you remember the first news conference, it was one day, they started screaming, what about eggs? What about eggs? Eggs. I said, tell me about eggs. What's the problem? They're up 5 times higher than they were just a year ago. I said, I've just been here one day. And then they started screaming affordability. And, you know, I made the statement, but they always misread it and everything else. But I said, the Democrats saying that is a hoax because they're the ones that caused the affordability problem. We're bringing the prices way down. Look at what's happening, coming way down. And after we finish defeating Iran, which is being very badly defeated, pretty soon I'll be declaring the Hormuz Strait a territory of the United States.
0: It's Tom Chaloux in for Guy Benson on The Guy Benson Show. That was the president speaking in New York. We'll be back with the Honorable Karl Rove next.
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12: A confession in court. I'm Lisa Brady, Fox News. As the man charged with gunning down a healthcare executive changes his plea to guilty in a federal stalking case.
13: Luigi Mangione admitted in court to using a ruse to find out where UnitedHealthcare CEO Brian Thompson would be and says he went to Manhattan with the intention to shoot him. Jamie McDonald, U.S. Attorney for the Southern District of New York, says his office will seek a sentence of life in prison.
14: This was not a spontaneous act of violence. It was deliberate, calculated, and premeditated.
13: Mangione's attorney, Karen Agnifilo, is now seeking to have the New York State case against her client thrown out.
15: We just filed our motion in state court explaining why the state charges must be dismissed under New York's double jeopardy protections.
13: Federal sentencing is set for December 18th.
12: Fox's Tony J. Powers. The Thompson family calls the plea an important step toward justice. His widow and mother among those in court today. A woman accused of spray painting the World War II memorial in D.C., making her first court appearance in Virginia, facing felony charges that could send her to prison for years if convicted. She remains in custody for now, pending a detention hearing. President Trump says he'll always back the blue.
1: I'm with you and always was 100%. 100%.
12: Visiting a police academy on New York's Long Island, along with the FBI director and U.S. Attorney General, to highlight falling crime rates. Also, to support Nassau County Executive Bruce Blakeman, he's trying to unseat Democratic Governor Kathy Hochul, who's threatened legal action against local law enforcement agencies that cooperate with federal immigration enforcement.
16: New York is a sanctuary city. It's a disaster. It protects criminals. The purpose of a sanctuary city. So I don't know what they're doing.
12: The president also telling Fox's Alexis McAdams he'll hit Iran hard economically. 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
20: Yay!
12: A new ruling in a voting rights fight in Mississippi.
21: A federal judge temporarily denying a request to block judicial districts with majority black residents in DeSoto County from electing new county judges. U.S. District Judge Sharian Eichhoff said that it's too close to midterm elections for redistricting to take place. DeSoto County Supervisor and former GOP candidate for governor Robert Foster among those filing the lawsuit, claiming that the creation of majority black subdistricts violates the Voting Rights Act. A recent U.S. Supreme Court decision greatly restricts using race to draw legislative maps. Laura Cantor, Fox News.
12: Hawaii's Big Island expecting to feel the first impacts of Tropical Storm Lala today. Some areas could get a foot of rain, flash flooding and mudslides. Also, top concerns with a hurricane watch in effect. Some members of Congress creating a lot more buzz than others.
22: Among those topping the social media popularity contest are high-profile progressives.

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0: generation of conservative talk. 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Fox News. You're listening to The Guy Benson Show. Filling in for Guy Benson, here's Tom Shalhoub.
1: It is Tom Shalhoub in for Guy Benson on The Guy Benson Show. The theme of today's show, I would say, is the economic realities of today and how each party is dealing with them. You see, I said that all without saying the word Democrat Socialists of America, because that's really what we're talking about. We're talking about the ascension of the DSA, but I wanted to put it in a way that didn't say that, because you don't have to mention socialism to talk about what's happening in politics today. And a lot of it has to do with what I was talking about in the first hour, that affordability debate and the young generation feeling insecure about the future of America. It has to do with more than economics. It has to do with AI, has to do with it's almost like a spiritual need of our country. Well, joining us now, the Honorable Karl Rove. I want to talk to him about that and everything. I want to go big, because everyone's always asking Karl, get out the pen and paper and the whiteboard and give us the numbers. But I want to go beyond the numbers and get into the philosophy. Welcome, the Honorable Karl Rove.
2: Tom, great to be on with you. And incidentally, I just the takeover of the program is well underway. We have the new signage. We've got the rendition site to move your predecessor to, and it's going to be a great launch here for the Tom Shalhoub Show.
1: I love it. I can just stick my name in, use his font. It will all work out.
2: Exactly.
1: Well, Karl, let's actually start with the numbers. I was kind of making fun of that idea, but really that's what you're good at. And everybody's talking about the fall. I don't usually do the horse races, but let's do the horse races. What is the hope of the Republicans is what? They want to hold, they've already said goodbye to the House and they're hoping to hold the Senate. I mean, what's the best scenario for them?
2: Well, the leadership can't say we're riding off the House, but it's going to be really tough. They've got, depending on the day of the week, a couple of seat margin in the House. There are 18 toss-up seats, according to the Cook Political Report. Four of them are Democrat, 14 are Republican. If you take a look at it, of the toss-up seats in June, of which there were 18, historically, the out of power party has taken about three quarters of those seats. If the Democrats do that and they win 13 or 14 seats, they will take the House by a margin of, a couple of votes.
1: Yeah.
2: So it's going to be tough. And the Republicans have, done themselves a great deal of good with the mid-decade redistricting that gave them in places of Texas. They're not going to pick up five, but they put two or three other seats in play, one seat in

0: Missouri, one seat in Ohio, a couple of seats in Florida, and a couple of, you know, seat in Alabama, seat in Louisiana. All these things tend to add up. Now, the Democrats offset it in California adroitly with 4 or 5 seats, but nonetheless, the Republicans have an advantage there, and the Republicans have a big monetary advantage. In the House, a significant number of Republicans in those battleground races have outraised their Democrat opponents. The Republican super PACs, the House and Senate super PACs, the Senate committee, the Congressional committee, the Donald Trump super PACs, MAGA Inc. and Never Surrender, they have about $1.5 billion, and the Democrats have about $500 million. So big advantage to the Republicans there. We'll see if they deploy those funds.
1: Okay, so you can't say it, but I'm going to say it because of your numbers, 18 toss-ups, 14 of Republicans are vulnerable. Let's just say they're going to lose the House by a couple of votes. What about the Senate? I mean, that Michigan thing. Okay, Michigan, I'm saying Michigan, I think the Republicans, that's going to be a pickup, isn't it? Because Democrats are holding that Michigan seat. Am I wrong?
0: Yeah, look, I think that can be. And Rogers is a good candidate, not as effective a fundraiser as he needs to be, but a really approachable, decent guy who was a superb member in the House, chairman of the Intel Committee, smart as a whip, and he's running against a guy who has two big problems. One is he's got some weird opinions, like he hates one of the most popular spots for vacations in Michigan, Mackinac Island. He thinks football, even though he played on his high school football team, is, you know, toxic masculinity. And, 4th of July, we shouldn't celebrate with fireworks because we're a terrible country and don't need to celebrate the birth of our country. And then you get into all the ideological stuff where he is like, you know, he's not a member of the Democratic Socialists of America, but they backed him, and he shares a great deal of their agenda. And not only that, but he is vociferously and openly anti-Israel. Says they're guilty of apartheid and genocide, and spent the final day of his primary campaign with Hassan Piker, who said, America deserved 9/11, and the use of by Hamas of rape on October 7th, quote, doesn't change the dynamic for me. He's a radical. And so Rogers is going to be able to go out there and, without exaggerating, take his words and hold him to account.
1: And so, okay, I feel positive about that seat. But what happens if, let's just say, if things split the same way they do in the House, you know, if you give the Democrats the advantage because they tend to win in election years, yeah, the party in power?
0: Yeah. Well, we at 53-47, and the question is, can we hold on to it? And I think Susan Collins is a tough candidate. She never led in a single poll in the closing days of her campaign 6 years ago and won by 8 in a presidential election year. I think Dan Sullivan in Alaska, despite all the little dirty tricks the Democrats are playing by getting another Dan Sullivan to run in the August 18th jungle primary, I think at the end of the day, he holds on. We keep Michigan, Montana. I think we've got a real horse race in Ohio, and Husted's a really fine guy, but the Democrats have nominated the one Democrat who might be able to grab it back. In North Carolina, again, the Democrats nominated the one Democrat who could conceivably flip that seat. So it's going to be a close run thing, but I think ultimately the Republicans keep the Senate, but it is by no stretch of the imagination a done deal.
1: Okay, now let's think big picture. You know, the things that are being debated today, they're being debated on the left and on the right. I don't know if you've seen this on social media. People have been arguing about the price of burritos for the past week, and various right-wingers are going after other ones saying, do not dismiss the price of a burrito. Affordability is a concern of people on the left and on the right. And these kind of arguments are the way that some of these far-left candidates are sneaking in. They are saying that the deck is stacked against the young generation, that interest rates are high, we're never going to be able to afford a home, the previous generations have robbed from us, and, you know, the sense of hopelessness is what people are saying. Do you remember when they said, Carl, you'll own nothing and you'll be happy, right? That was something that somebody gave a TED Talk. own nothing and you'll be happy. And Republicans were kind of sneering at that. But young people actually think that. They think the future is we're not going to be able to own anything. And so we might as well just kind of cash in our chips and go with the Democratic Socialists. Do you understand what I mean? How do Republicans deal with that kind of messaging?
0: Well, first of all, we have to be more optimistic as a movement. I mean, we have prospered as a country. We are the envy of the world because we have relied upon personal freedom and free markets and free enterprise and limited government and a focus on growth. And as a result, you know, there are not a lot of people saying, God, let me move to China or let me move to France for economic prosperity and an ability to rise. They want to come here, and there's a reason why. And we ought to say, look, there are problems. But where do those problems spring from? It's hard to get a house. Why? Because government is setting up so many rules and regulations and putting up so much red tape and making it difficult and expensive to build houses. That's why we don't have affordable housing. I mean, I live in Austin, Texas, rapidly growing part of the country. You know where the growth is? It's not in the city of Austin because it's got so many stupid rules and regulations and red tape. It's in the communities on the outside. It's Leander and Kyle and Buda and Bastrop and Georgetown. And why? Why? Because those are communities that say we're going to make it easy and less expensive for people to build affordable housing so that people can come here and raise their kids in a nice environment in a good neighborhood with good schools.
1: You know what's interesting? The other day I was talking to my daughter and some of her friends, and they were saying, because Zohran was talking about the rent freeze and the pied-à-terre tax, and these young people said to me, because I was telling them about, you know, my economic view on this, and they said, wait a minute, how could eliminating rent control make rents go down? They didn't understand that. They hadn't been taught that. No, they had never heard this concept before.
0: Right.
1: And then I looked up, Carl, in my home state of Massachusetts, one of the bluest states around, in the 90s, the voters of Massachusetts voted to end all rent control. And rents did go down there, and the supply went up. Can you believe that in the 90s? I mean, I was shocked even that just, you know, wasn't that long ago that states like Massachusetts were voting for limited government. But you use that term, limited government. Is that something that resonates with young people now? You never hear them talking about limited government.
0: Well, no, but we did, you know, and what I'm suggesting is you go out and say, really, rent control? You want some government bureaucrat to be in charge of it. Look at every place that has rent control. What happens? It deteriorates because nobody's competing for your business. Nobody's out there saying, we need to, you know, the consumer is pretty powerful. We need to make certain that we provide a really good product at a low price. No, they say, you know what? My job is to avoid spending money on the joint and let it rot because, you know what? I get to charge rent. The same amount of rent, and I can get away with putting less of it back in because there's no competition. Think about this. The Democratic Socialists of America say in their platform, you will not have a landlord and you will not have a mortgage. Now, what does that mean? That means the government will be in charge of deciding where you get to live, not you. You don't get to choose your landlord. It'll be the government. And you don't get the ability to save and buy a house and let it and get a mortgage and let the house appreciate in value over the years. I mean, really, that's a great trade-off. We're going to have a government bureaucrat tell you where to live, and they're going to be in charge of deciding whether or not they're going to make the improvements necessary to make your place livable and keep it livable or not. And you have no recourse because it's, quote, a right. And because it's a right, it is now granted to you by the government. I want to be in charge of my life. And it strikes me that a lot of young people, they want to be in charge of their life. And that is the way to use their power as a consumer to get a better deal from anybody they're dealing with, except the government. Because if the government says, we're going to say, we set the rent and you don't get to bargain with us, then you're in trouble.
1: So what do you think is the reason that, because after COVID, you know, after we shut down their schools, we canceled their proms, and we basically, it was a government takeover, and young people were subjected to it. We ruined their young lives over COVID. And I thought that this generation would be most skeptical of government. What do you think it is that is causing young, because I talked about this with Kim Strassel. I said, you know, young people, it's not a dirty word to them anymore, socialism. And it isn't. If you go on TikTok, people are proudly saying it's not a dirty word anymore. What is it about the young generation that this messaging is working on them?
0: Well, part of it is that they have no experience like those that are slightly older than them of seeing communism and socialism and what it means. And second of all, we haven't done a good job of making the argument for them. We toss out these words. The president in his speech in Las Vegas said they're communists and they're scum. And, you know, if we let them in charge, there's going to be, quote, you'll have nothing but death, squalor, and poverty. Well, that's not the way to win an argument. That's to toss out a bunch of, you know, swear words in essence. We have to make a concerted effort to say, there's a better way, and that better way is to empower you as a consumer, as an individual. Put the power in your hands, because when they have to come to you and satisfy you, then you get more power. When they don't have to come to you, when you have to take whatever they give you, then you're powerless and they're powerful.
1: It's so true. The Honorable Karl Rove, such good sense. And you know what? The president is very good at messaging, but I agree with you. On this socialist thing, you can't just say commies, dirty commies, because, you know, that thing is not going to work. The slurs aren't going to work. You got to get in there. You got a message like Karl Rove does. And you know who was great, the all-time great at that kind of messaging? Charlie Kirk. Charlie Kirk, if we need more guys like him out on the campuses of America, telling them how it is. The Honorable Karl Rove, thank you so much for being here once again.
0: Thank you, Tom. And when is the kickoff for the permanent Tom Shalhoub show replacing, what was that guy's name now? We're going to forget him.
1: I don't even know. I don't even know the guy we're talking about.
0: Yeah, I don't know the guy either that we're talking about.
1: He's going to be. Karl Rove, thank you so much.
0: Thank you, Tom. All the best.
1: Tom Shalhoub for Guy Benson, The Guy Benson Show.
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0: It is Tom Shalhoub in for Guy Benson on The Guy Benson Show. A couple of things from our last segment with the Honorable Karl Rove. He makes a great case, and you know, he's been doing this his entire adult life, arguing for conservative economic principles, right? I also mentioned Charlie Kirk. He was also very good at this. But the number of people on the right these days who are able to articulate a positive vision of economics for America going forward is lacking, partially because of the Trump era. And that's not a slam at President Trump. President Trump changed the economic equation for people on the right. It always was. Government is the problem. We need a, you know, Karl Rove was using that phrase, limited government, that you don't hear people saying a lot anymore. Why? Because we can't say it with a straight face when the president is, he's not a limited government guy. And I think the new Republican Party, J.D. Vance, I would say, you know, maybe Marco. Marco's a little more of a traditionalist. But the new Republican Party is more interventionist. It is more, it believes in tariffs. It believes in, you know, proactively involving itself in the economic affairs of the country. And even where it doesn't talk about being hands-off. You know, the president is a kind of hands-on guy. He likes to get in there and take credit. When egg prices go down, he was saying it in his speech today. He was talking about the prices and he said, oh, the prices are up. Oh, give me some time. You know, and he's talking about how his policies are going to bring down prices. He is saying, I can fix it. In essentially, in the old days, Republicans would say, oh, it's hands off. Let the market do its work. That messaging is not. Republicans have not been comfortable with that messaging. They've got to get a cohesive message. They've got to blend the old-fashioned Republican with the new Trump message. This is Tom Shalhoub in for Guy Benson on The Guy Benson Show.
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1: It is Tom Shalhoub in for Guy Benson on the Guy Benson Show. This is a great show today, and we've got a lot of, it's basically been economics, but now we're going to go to the law. My guest now, Donna Rotunno, Fox News contributor, criminal defense attorney, and she's also a co-host with me on Outnumbered.
2: Yes.
1: Ever do the big weekend show?
2: I have.
1: Yes, but have we done it together?
2: We have not.
1: We have not. Okay. But we've done Outnumbered together, and you are in demand now because of there's a lot of the law to talk about. There's two things I want to talk about today. Obviously, Luigi Mangione, and then we want to get to that Lindsey Clancy trial. That is a hard one to talk
2: it
1: about,
2: sure
1: right?
2: It sure is.
1: Okay. Mangione, what's going on with him? I guess they said he changed his plea, or he hadn't pled yet, but essentially he said, I did it, right?
2: Right. Well, anytime you go into court at the beginning of a case when charges are brought, you enter a plea. So, of course, he entered a plea of not guilty, as every defendant does initially. So this change of plea was him taking back that not guilty plea and now entering a plea of guilt today. But he did not have a plea deal with the prosecution. So he walked in, said to the court, I'm guilty. He pled guilty to all the counts against him in federal court and now is putting himself at the mercy of the court rather than walking in with a predisposed deal with the government.
1: And why do you think that happened? When you know, on TV, you always see they go in, the lawyer plays tough and says, we want this, you got to drop this, and then we're going to do it. And then they negotiate and then they make the plea deal. You said he's at the mercy of the court, but there must have been some backstage stuff going on, right?
2: Well, it's not that there's backstage stuff going on, but what's happening is there's competing jurisdictions. And so Luigi Mangione has charges in state court in New York, as well as the federal charges in New York. And given New York's double jeopardy law in state court, they knew that if they went to court in the state on the state trial first, that the federal court would then come after. So what they did was they are betting and they're taking a gamble on circumventing that state court case, going to the federal court saying we plead guilty, and now trying to invoke the double jeopardy laws in state court to say you can no longer prosecute him on the state level. So they're basically trying to knock out one case. And the defense has done a good job for Luigi Mangione, because let's remember, on the state side, they were able to knock out the terrorism charges with their pretrial motions. They argued before the judge that this did not fit as a terrorism charge that resulted in first degree murder. So that was dismissed. And on the federal side, they had charges relating to stalking, making it a more serious murder, which then would involve the death penalty, and they won that. So his lawyers have done a good job for him. So this was more legal maneuvering today. I think it's strange that he took the deal, given the fact that he wasn't promised anything, but they're hoping that it will then get the state charges dismissed.
1: And you said, so the thing today that was federal.
2: Yes.
1: But there has been some state stuff going on, but it just so happened that the federal thing came first. If the state came first, you don't think he would have done the guilty because the federal supersedes it?
2: Correct. So if he would have gone forward with the state trial first, it would not have precluded the feds from going after him on their charges, because the federal double jeopardy claims are different than they are in state court. So it's really an issue of timing. Now, the state case is set for trial September 8th. So they ran into federal court on a date that was not scheduled and said to the judge, we're pleading guilty.
1: Oh, okay.
2: So this was not a scheduled court date. So they had already had a court date scheduled to go to court on September 8th to start jury selection on the state side. And now they ran to federal court. And then after they walked out of federal court today, they filed paperwork in state court to say, you now need to dismiss the state charges because of double jeopardy. And they also made a due process claim.
1: Wow. So was he facing death on either or both of those? And now you're saying he's facing it on none of them?
2: He was only facing death on the federal charge, but the judge had thrown that count out months ago. So the only things left were up to life in prison without the possibility of parole on the federal side, mm-hmm. and 25 to life on the state side with the possibility of parole after 25 years.
1: Okay. This stuff is all very interesting.
2: It's complicating. It's like a law school problem, Tom.
1: But you've got to figure it out because they're not saying it. The lawyers are, and he's got the same lawyer for both.
2: He does.
1: But do the federal prosecutors, can they talk with the state ones?
2: They can. And everybody's kind of wondering if there was conversation here, if they were working together. It seems as if the state prosecutors are obviously not thrilled about this because now it does put their backs against the wall in terms of the double jeopardy laws. So we'll see. There's no love lost between the DOJ and the Alvin Bragg office that went after Donald Trump. So
1: Right. Let's
2: remember that too. But you would hope that justice for the Thompson family and for the American people would be more important than maybe that stupid squabble.
1: Okay, so let's go to this case that everybody's talking about, including my wife. She's been really following the Lindsey Clancy trial. And I know the lawyer is a Massachusetts. Did this take place in Massachusetts?
2: It did.
1: Okay, so it's a Massachusetts case, and it is just so terrible. The mom, who everybody knows it, the mom murdered her kids. I know about it, but I haven't followed it at all because it's too unseemly for me to follow. But tell me, what's going on with that trial?
2: Well, it's very sad, obviously, and it's sad on so many levels. And we have all of these competing interests here because you have what's going on in the courtroom. And in the courtroom, it's the competing interest between the state, the competing interest between the defense, all the medical professionals that are testifying, and the testimony is coming out in very bizarre ways. But then you have this competing online drama. And there is so much going on in the internet world about this case. And you have people on both sides. You know, I can't believe she killed her children and there's no excuse. And I don't care how mentally ill and it's not enough. And then there's the other people that say she should never be convicted. She was screaming out for help. And what's interesting here is that now there's this other side of the online conspiracy theorists that now want to blame the husband. I mean, this whole thing has blown up into something much bigger than in the courtroom. So what I keep saying is, I caution everybody to check what you see on social media. There's a lot of claims being made that are not coming out of that courtroom. So pay attention to the evidence. But I still think, Tom, that no matter what they do in that courtroom, the government is not going to be able to get convictions on first degree murder. I think the defense is doing a very good job showing her mental health history, the screaming out for help she did. There's MyChart entries to her doctors on a daily, sometimes multiple times a day basis, talking about how she's losing herself, how she doesn't care if it's all over, how she's suicidal. I mean, there's so many things happening here, and all they did was kept prescribing her medication. And it's definitely an indictment on our healthcare system, that's for sure. But it's a sad case, and given how it's so emotional inside that
1: postpartum
2: courtroom,
1: right?
2: Yes.
1: Postpartum psychosis. Okay,
2: yes.
1: So they used to actually act as if this was just a theory. Oh, postpartum depression. Everyone knows it's real now,
2: yes.
1: Right? And the postpartum depression obviously is a real thing. Postpartum psychosis has happened. We all, you know, but they are trying to put these healthcare professionals on, essentially on trial, but none of them are on trial. There's
2: right.
1: Nobody is. If there's a drunk driving case, they bring the bartender
2: sure.
1: in and they charge him with a crime.
2: Right.
1: You can't serve someone, you know, over the limit. Is anyone saying they've got to put these doctors on trial? Because from what I understand, there was what, 10, 12, 20 drugs that she
2: 30.
1: Was on? 30 drugs. They kept giving her drugs. She was, like you said, she was asking for help. I mean, they weren't ignoring her. They were treating her, but obviously they weren't, somebody made some mistakes, right?
2: Yeah, they weren't communicating with each other either. And some of them were in the same practice and they admitted to not reading the notes. And it's really extraordinary. There is a civil lawsuit for medical malpractice against doctors, against hospitals, which is happening separately from this.
1: There is.
2: So yes, so those people will be on trial. And it's interesting to watch how they testify in the criminal case, because a lot of them, you can tell, are being very protective. They're sort of not really answering questions in the way that you would expect them to, because I think they're concerned about what's going to happen on the civil side. So there is a civil lawsuit, and you see it all often. And like you said, DUI cases, there's civil dram shop cases. If there's fights outside of a bar because someone's been overserved, there's charges against the bar civilly if somebody's been overserved and they harm someone. So, you know, it happens, but it's definitely happening on the medical side here.
1: And like you said, it's actually affecting their testimony. How does that... they're being sued. Civil, that means money, right?
2: Yes.
1: Who gets the money? Who's suing for the money?
2: It's the family. So it's Lindsay Clancy and her husband are suing the medical professionals that didn't, from Patrick's perspective, the father, he's suing them saying, you didn't do what you were supposed to do, and it resulted in the death of my children. Uh-huh. And so, and he's been supportive of her, which is interesting because the internet is not supportive of him. So it's kind of been an interesting thing to watch.
1: Okay. So the mom murdered her kids. And the people on the internet are against the husband because why? He should have seen what was happening?
2: I think, you know, it's very clear that he knew how sick she was. He was involved in a lot of her care. He went to a lot of doctor's appointments. And people are saying, if you knew how bad she was, why did you leave her alone with the children? That's one aspect of it.
1: Did she say, I'm going to harm my children?
2: No, she didn't. But there was a lot of communication about the way she was feeling. She was hearing voices. So, you know, there were some pretty serious things going on. But what I think people are most upset about is he has moved on very quickly. So he got remarried. He has another child. The wife looks a lot like her. So there's this, you know, a lot of theory out there that maybe he was having an affair. And so there's a lot of people out there who just don't want to like him. He has not garnered the same sympathy that Lindsay Clancy has. And Lindsay Clancy has admitted to killing her children, just that she was not in the right frame of mind. So it's really... there's a lot going on there.
1: Yeah. When did this crime happen? Do you know what the
2: Yeah, it happened in, 2023. I want to say January. I think it was January of 23.
1: So murder, 2023. Then it was the you know, obviously she gets arrested then.
2: Well, she jumped out of a window. So after the murder of these children, she tried to kill herself by slicing her wrists and her throat and jumped out of a window.
1: And she survived.
2: And that's where they found her.
1: Yes.
2: And she survived.
1: Then she is, she's put in, you know, she's detained, right?
2: Yes.
1: And then the marriage ends?
2: The marriage ends. They get divorced while she's in custody because she's been in hospital, you know, mental health custody ever since.
1: And he meets someone else, they get married, and now are they there as a couple now at the trial?
2: I don't know if the new wife was there, but they have shown photos of her.
1: Yeah, places. That's got to be something, huh?
2: Yeah, so, and it's just you watching this woman who now, her children are dead, she's paralyzed from the waist down. She's in a wheelchair, yes, from the fall.
1: Shows you how little I know about this case.
2: It's very compelling, and it raises so much emotion. And I know that you're not supposed to decide criminal cases by emotion, but I think in this one, it's almost impossible to separate the two.
1: Well, no one's forgiving her. They're just saying what?
2: She should not be found guilty of murder. She should be found basically not guilty by reason of insanity, that she didn't understand the nature of her acts given her psychosis, and therefore she'll spend her life in a mental institution.
1: Yeah.
2: So either way, and like I've been saying, Tom, she's in a prison in her own mind for the rest of her life, regardless of what any court system does to her.
1: What's the precedence for this? I mean, we all know the case. You remember that one, Susan Smith,
2: oh,
1: right?
2: Sure.
1: She drowned
2: the kids in the car. Yeah.
1: And that was because she was having an affair and she wanted to get rid of the kid. I mean,
2: she lied about, she was like diabolical.
1: Right. But is there precedent for someone receiving a not guilty by reason of insanity because of this same situation?
2: Well, Andrea Yates, I don't know if you remember that one in Texas. She was the one that drowned the kids in the bathtub. She was long, dark hair. So she was originally convicted and put on death row, I believe. I believe she was one of the only women or very few women in Texas. And then her case was overturned. And then she ended up, I don't remember if it was the insanity or she ended up in prison, but that was a similar situation.
1: Yeah. Okay.
2: But nobody had the documented history like Lindsay Clancy has. It's really astounding.
1: Do we know when this thing is going to end, the verdict?
2: We are anticipating the prosecutors to rest on Monday. So then the defense has their case. So we're not sure. Originally, they said 6 weeks. We're in week three. I think next week's week four.
1: And this thing, obviously, it's televised, right?
2: It is.
1: And are people can you see the jurors? Are people looking at the jurors, so looking for clues of their emotions?
2: They don't show jurors normally because they want to keep jurors anonymous. So the jurors are usually not shown on TV. So I've watched a lot of it. I've never seen them show the jury.
1: All right. Before you go, I want to plug your show. It's the new crime podcast, Crime and Justice with Donna Rotunno, right?
2: That's it.
1: And this is a audio podcast, but there's also a video.
2: There is. You can find it on YouTube where we do full video every episode. It's on Tuesday and Wednesday every week. I film it out of my studio in Chicago. It's also on Spotify, Apple, and anywhere you get your podcasts.
1: And before you go, I wanted to ask quickly about the Kohlberger. He's going to change his plea. He pleaded guilty, and now he wants to go not guilty.
2: Now he wants to withdraw his plea. So he doesn't, in a sense, it's change it, but he's asking to withdraw it. But what's very difficult about that is the threshold under the law is very high to withdraw a plea, especially because Judge Hippler out there did a very good job of making sure on the record he knew what he was pleading to. He was doing it freely and voluntarily. No one forced him. No one threatened him. So he waived a lot of rights. So I don't anticipate that plea being overturned. I know a lot of people would like to see a trial in Kohlberger because everybody's wondering why. I think we all would like to see what actually happened there, but I don't think the judge is going to give in to that.
1: All right, Don Ortuno, we'll probably work together soon.
2: Love it.
1: On either, I would love to do the big weekend show with you sometime.
2: Anytime.
1: And Outnumbered is always fun. Great to have you around. This is Tom Shalhoub in for Guy Benson on The Guy Benson Show.
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0: Tom Shalhoub back in for Guy Benson on The Guy Benson Show. I want to play you a little sound here. I just thought this was very interesting. This is Gretchen Whitmer and Greasy Gavin. They're talking about, they're patting themselves on the back over their COVID response. Listen.
1: Everyone was so pissed off that I pulled kids out of school.
2: Yes.
1: I canceled prom. I canceled graduation. Guess what? I canceled my own kids' proms and graduation.
2: I know.
1: I was hearing it inside my house as well as out on the front lawn.
2: Right. I know.
1: But, yeah, we were doing what we thought was the right thing to do at the time.
0: Doing what we thought was the right thing to do at the time, and they both agree on that, and that's their stance going forward? That's what you're going to say?
3: I have a question.
0: Yeah.
3: Did they forget to cancel the French Laundry?
0: I know, exactly.
3: Was that not part of the plan?
0: Well, that's it. Okay, so he's got the French Laundry. She's got the, I canceled school, and, you know, my own kids were complaining about it. That is their stance, okay? And I think a lot of people who are, you know, fans of Fox News, they hear us talking about this stuff and kind of poking fun at these Democrats and everything. But I look up at the numbers, right? What are the numbers on Americans' opinions of the COVID lockdowns? Now, I don't even agree with these numbers, but I'm going to read them anyway. 44% say that restrictions in their area were about right. 38% restrictions did not go far enough. And then 18 said they went too far. Okay. Again, bad numbers. I do not believe them. I know that medical people, pro-lockdown types, are the ones who did these surveys. And the way they asked the question, they goose it a little bit. But according to this, 82% of Americans say they were adequate or didn't go far enough in the lockdowns. Let's just say those are dumb, fake numbers. Let's just say half the country fell for this nonsense. And with Democrats, those two talking were Democrats, Gavin and Whitmer. It's smart. It's smart for them to embrace the COVID lockdowns because their constituents still think they didn't go far enough. So that's that. That's their message going forward. Half the country still fell for this nonsense. It's Tom Shalhoub in for Guy Benson on The Guy Benson Show.
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11: The president says he won't apologize for higher gas prices on Lisa Brady, Fox News, because he says he did the right thing in the conflict with Iran.
12: So for you to pay a tiny little bit more for your gasoline, just remember, you're doing it so that a very evil country cannot have a country. Really, it's the number one state sponsor of terror in the world. We don't want to have them have a nuclear weapon. So remember that.
11: This as Democrats hammer affordability concerns ahead of the midterm elections.
12: The Democrats saying that is a hoax because they're the ones that caused the affordability. We're bringing the prices way down. Look at what's happening.
11: Two reports this week show cooling inflation, but still well above the Fed's target. President Trump says Iran is being badly defeated.
12: Pretty soon I'll be declaring the Hormuz Strait a territory of the United States.
11: Iran still insisting it controls the strait. The president speaking at a police academy on New York's Long Island. The man charged with killing healthcare executive Brian Thompson confesses in court. Luigi Mangione pleading guilty to federal stalking charges that could send him to prison for life.
2: Mangione, fairly unemotional, actually, read this letter aloud, saying, quote, "Before traveling to New York, I used a 3D printer to make a gun. I traveled to New York with the intent to shoot Brian Thompson. On the morning of December 4th, 2024, I shot Mr. Thompson in Manhattan. I knew what I was doing."
11: Fox's Brian Yenes. The defense will now argue a state murder case should be tossed out under New York's double jeopardy law. Just getting word of a potential midair disaster averted today in Phoenix, where an air traffic controller realized two American Airlines jets mistakenly had the same flight number, acting quickly to keep them a safe distance apart. The FAA and the airline will investigate how that happened. 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
16: Yay!
11: The former South Carolina attorney, previously convicted of killing his wife and son, wins a change of venue for his new trial after the murder convictions were overturned. A pretrial hearing held today.
17: Judge Deborah McCaslin considered a number of motions, including one from Alex Murdaugh's attorney, Dick Harpootlian, in which he asked for a copy of the potential jury list before any court staff began a process of eliminating potential jurors, pointing out the reason they even get a second trial here is due to court clerk Becky Hill's attempt to sway jurors' opinions in the first trial.
18: But when we have evidence that the clerk of court is attempting to influence the jury to obtain a guilty verdict so she could sell more books, when did that start? Did it start when she started winnowing down people she thought might be helpful to us?
17: The judge said wherever trial ends up being held, she will ensure that part of the process is done properly. Jessica Rosenthal, Fox News.
11: The judge says to protect the defendant's constitutional rights, a move out of Colleton County is necessary, but she did not name a new venue. Hawaii is in for a stormy weekend, with the Big Island now under a hurricane warning as Tropical Storm Lala approaches.
19: The National Weather Service is calling for rain measured in feet, mudslides, strong winds, and flooding all possible in parts of the state over on the Big Island, where the strongest impacts are expected.
11: Fox Weather's Katie Byrne in Honolulu, which is now included in a tropical storm watch.
19: Honolulu police are preparing for the possibility of deploying once conditions deteriorate. For us, that'll start tomorrow, but to the south of us is where the first impacts will be, peaking Saturday.
11: Forecasters expect Lala to become a hurricane as it approaches the Big Island. An unexpected slump in spending in July. Retail sales dropping 0.6 of a point. Economists were expecting a slight increase, possibly driven in part by earlier back-to-school shopping. Stocks finished lower, the Dow down 107. I'm Lisa Brady, Fox News.
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2: Here's Tom Shalhoub, filling in for Guy Benson on the Guy Benson Show. That's the way I used to, you know, in my days of, as a voiceover artist, I would do commercials and I would, you know, I did some of your favorite voiceovers for products on radio and television, and I would always slate. They say slate at the top and then go into the take. And I would say, here's Tom Shalhoub. And I just thought that was, you know, you slate, you say your name. Here's Tom Shalhoub. And people thought that was funny. All the casting directors, Tom Shalhoub. Oh, here's Tom Shalhoub. Like I was introducing myself like it was some kind of thing. Well, that's what you say. I mean, when I sit in for Guy Benson, they say, here's Tom Shalhoub. So on today's show, when I got up this morning, I emailed producer Christine and I said, who do you got? Who's on the docket? Who are our big time guests? She said the first person I booked was Guy Benson. Guy Benson? Does he even exist? I guess he's been off for a while. I didn't know that. I didn't know because I've filled in a few times and I thought, you know, there's not that many people who are qualified to fill in for Guy Benson. So, you know, I guess they've had a lot of fill-ins.
3: Oh, well, that's sweet. You thought you were the only one?
2: I thought I was. I mean, I'm the number one, right?
3: Of course.
2: Like, you call me first. Is that right?
3: Every time.
2: Guy Benson's here. He's on the line. Guy, welcome to the Guy Benson Show.
4: Should I say, here's Guy Benson?
2: Yeah, exactly. Well, they say it for you, right? That great announcer probably says that every day that you're here. And the fans have been asking about you. Everybody misses you, Guy. They are saying, look, I like you, Tom, but I'm a little sick of the guest hosts. I want Guy Benson back. And I heard a rumor that you will be back quite soon, right?
4: I will be back in due time quite soon. But spending these precious weeks with our family that grew just a few weeks ago, I actually worked all the way up until literally the day before our daughter was born. She was born on a Wednesday, and that was the first show I took off.
2: Wow.
4: And then I'll be off for a number of weeks. And I was like wondering, maybe I can do this. Maybe I can do both. And I was reminded very quickly by a newborn, no. Mm-hmm. It is very little sleep and lots of chaos with the toddler plus the newborn. It's the greatest thing ever, but it's amazing to be home just with this crew, and it's, despite the sleep deprivation, it's been just amazing and a blessing. And seeing my son interact with his sister is like heart-melting stuff. And I post little stuff of them occasionally on my Instagram, Guy P. Benson, for those who are interested. But it's been great. Of course, there are times where I'm chomping at the bit to come back, and that will happen soon enough. But I'm just trying to soak in and enjoy the parental leave while I've got it, while keeping half an eye on the news, of course.
2: That's interesting. I want to ask you about your media diet while you're away, because when I get away from Fox News myself, and I'm kind of like, at this point, I'm kind of a fill-in guy, so I have a lot of little mini breaks. But back in my Red Eye days, when I was doing a show every day, when I took time off, I'm talking about throw the phone away. I would go to places, like I'd go to the Grand Canyon, places where you couldn't reach me, and I just wanted no news whatsoever. You know, whatever it was, even Martha's Vineyard, I would go there. That's, you know, that's civilization, of course, but I would keep the phone off and I would be completely away from the news. Do you do that? Do you have to detox from the news?
4: I can't. I kind of like the idea of it theoretically, but ultimately I have to know things and I have to be up on things when I come back there. And I can't like sit down in that chair on my first day and say, okay, so who is this Abdul El Sayed, what is this?
2: Yeah.
4: Right? Like I need to kind of have a sense of what's happening. So what I do is, rather than the constant digestion of media and news that I typically do, I'll just give myself little pockets of time here or there. I'll generally check X and a handful of specific accounts just to kind of get a shorthand of it. And that's about it. I'm trying to stay away from watching too much. I'm doing some reading, but not

0: ton of political reading. So it's like half a step back from the news cycle and a lot of family stuff, but not the type of unplugging that you just described, of which I am envious.
1: Yeah. Well, Christine has to get in here.
2: Hi, guy.
1: I don't think she believes you.
2: Well, no, don't. But here's the thing. I'm your producer, so I will fill you in on everything you've missed out on over the past few weeks. So have no fear. Cookie's here.
0: Yeah. Yeah, the person who discovered inflation 5 years into it.
2: Okay. I'm sorry I don't go food shopping often.
0: You're like, wait a second, these groceries are expensive. I'm like, Christine, it's 2024.
2: Still very pricey, you know.
1: Actually, she does, I bet, Guy, is it similar to me? Because when I'm in here doing the show, I generally know about whatever politicians are going down. I just don't know who, like, Meghan Markle is or whatever. She can fill me in on the Taylor Swift, why that's significant. So she's got her finger on the pop culture.
2: Oh, and I've turned Tom Shalhoub into a huge Jets fan. So this is exciting. We needed one.
0: No. Why, Tom, why would you let anyone do that, let alone her?
1: I have a soft spot for the Jets because I come from New England. So I'm generally Patriots, Red Sox, Bruins, you know, Celtics. But when I first moved to New York, I would go over to the Jets games and,
0: plenty of seats.
1: Yeah, exactly. It was plenty of seats.
2: Guy.
1: Cold though, cold concrete seats over there, and I would bring the mats from my car. You know, the floor mats. I'd bring them in and sit on those.
0: Would you bring a paper bag to put over your head and cut a couple eye holes there? We saw that look quite a lot from Jets fans, but you know, hope springs eternal. And Cookie, the season's upcoming, so we can work maybe on a bet when I'm back.
2: Oh boy, but I've got some ideas.
1: Okay, Guy.
0: We are weeks away.
1: Speaking of the social media, I happen to see on some beautiful Instagram photos, it looked like you were in paradise and you were on the beaches and somebody was getting married. Tell me about that.
0: Oh yeah, so our wonderful friend Kennedy just got married last week. I can't believe it was actually a week ago today. She got married in Lanai, Hawaii, one of the most beautiful places I've ever been. And of course, the wedding's been on the calendar for many months. We talked about it on the show. Whenever we would have her on, we'd do a little wedding update. And then all of a sudden, it was upon us. And I had worked it out. We had a less than 1 month old at home, and I had to go. Like, there's no way I couldn't support Kennedy on that important day. She officiated our wedding back in 2019. So I talked to Adam. I'm like, listen, he's like, I get it. You've got to go. But it was for the minimum amount of time that I could really get away with. So it's about 24 hours round trip of travel. And I was on the ground for maybe 48 hours, but they were magical. They were amazing. The place was stunningly gorgeous. Kennedy is the best. She entrusted me with giving her toast at the reception, so I worked on that a lot, wanted to make sure that I nailed it and stuck the landing for her, and I think it was pretty well received. She looked incredible. There was an amazing array of Fox people who came, and I posted actually a couple photos, including of yours truly with the bride, then a bunch of selfies with a lot of the Fox people who came to Hawaii to celebrate. And so people, again, I will shamelessly plug my Instagram, Guy P. Benson, if you want to get that wedding content. And then, of course, there's people very kindly commenting like, hey, miss you on the radio, can't wait till you're back, and the feeling's mutual, I'll be back soon. Then other people are like, I thought you were supposed to be caring for a child, get back to work. I'm like, look, I'm not missing this wedding for my friend. And then other people commenting on the pastiness of my skin, which is accurate, guilty, fact check, true. I also do try to keep out of the skin. What with the skin cancer that I survived recently, but go off, people.
1: I didn't know that, Guy. Why didn't you, was that, it seems like you should have been all over the Fox News with that information. Did we all know about that, the skin cancer?
0: We did it, well, regular listeners to this show knew, Tom. Yeah. Okay. So, maybe you were on one of your unplugged vacations somewhere, but that was pretty big news on our show, Tom.
1: Wow.
0: Will Cain put it on his show, which was really nice, and did some social media stuff. And so I was feeling accomplished, actually, getting all the you're so white comments, because it shows that I'm I'm really sticking to the staying out of the sun thing, and I guess I have some enlightened self-interest on that front. But as one very pasty person to another, you know, it rings true. I have no comeback, and I guess I just don't. I'm not the spray tan type. That was something that people were suggesting. I don't know if spray tans go with me.
2: I'll take you.
1: Yeah.
0: I'm sure you would. Gym, tan, laundry.
2: Yeah, I mean, I'm a Jersey girl through and through. Don't worry. we'll get that going.
1: I don't know if guys should be doing the spray tan seems to be, I know that a lot of the ladies here at Fox News do it.
2: Yes.
1: It seems a little, it's just not a guy thing to me. With the hairy legs, you know, I just don't trust it.
2: I thought you meant my guy specifically.
1: Oh, no. I mean, well, guy, being a guy. But guy, you looked great in some of those Instagram photos. Am I correct? Were you in a wonderful set of pajamas there?
0: This is a very controversial outfit. So here's the story.
2: I got messages about this outfit.
0: Yeah, I got a huge response to this outfit, and it is my top post right now. And I was at the hotel at this resort in Hawaii, and I walked past the store. You know, they have like this overpriced, you know, resort store, and they had that outfit on a mannequin, and I did a double take. And then I walked past it again, and then a third. Then I went and checked the price tag, and it's the type of thing that Adam likes to wear. I'm like, you know what? Maybe I'll get it for him since I'm here and he's kindly at home with the kids. Maybe I'll bring it home. And then I convinced myself, well, if I'm getting it for him, then maybe I should just wear it once while I'm here, just to sort of break it in a little bit. But then I wasn't sure because it is this two-piece, like this button-down, cool tropical shirt with it's like a pattern of birds and then matching shorts. They're actually like a swim trunk. The whole material is kind of like swim trunk. So you would, you know, swim in the pool with the trunks, and there's the matching top. And I took a photo of the mannequin and then started asking some of the ladies of Fox News, like, hey, should I splurge on this or not? And they were unanimous. You've got to get it. I still was on the fence. And then the orders came down from Dana Perino. Dana said, basically, almost like an ultimatum, if you don't get that and wear it, I'm going to buy that outfit for Peter, her husband.
1: Wow.
0: And so she basically urged me to purchase it. She said, Adam needs it, and you should debut it. I'm paraphrasing here. And so the theme of the rehearsal dinner was like tropical, chic, leisure. This is way out of my comfort zone for an outfit. I felt a little bit weird wearing it, but I don't know. I it grew on me. Had the shades. Kennedy loved it, which is the important thing, the bride. And I apologize for nothing. And you can come and comment on it and my pasty skin, and I will soak it all in because I'm just generally in a pretty good frame of mind, Tom, I have to say. All these babies running around. It's good stuff.
1: It is great. And I knew it wasn't pajamas. I knew it had a kind of a Polynesian feel to it. And I figured it had something to do with the local, you know, a local look. And I think I've seen that look in kind of the Philippines and that kind
0: and
1: of thing.
0: So. It is a local designer from Hawaii who produced it. Just the one thing is, Tom, if you could just do me a favor, I know that you see him on a very regular basis. If you could just not share that photograph with Gutfeld, I would appreciate it.
1: Okay.
0: Because I may never hear the end of it.
1: Yes. No, he would. He tends to fixate on one thing and it stays with you forever.
0: Well, and the thing is, like, I would happily get it for him, but those shorts would be full-length pants on him. So I'm not sure if that would work.
1: See, you're already. I mean, if he comes at you, you know what your comeback is going to be.
0: I've got the comeback ready to go.
1: Okay, hang on, Guy and team. We're going to take a break now, and we're going to be back with a little more Guy Benson on The Guy Benson Show. I'm Tom Shalhoub.
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0: Welcome back. I am Tom Shalhoub, filling in for Guy Benson on the Guy Benson Show, and we're back with Guy. Now we've got Dylan on the line here, right? Dylan.
1: Yes.
0: I didn't even ask this morning. We said we're going to bring Dylan in, and it's Dylan's. Well, you have an announcement to make. I don't even want to make it for you.
1: Yeah. I mean, we've talked about it for a little bit now. It's not necessarily new news, but today is my final day here at Fox and with the Guy Benson Show. So it's been sneaking up on us now for a couple of weeks. You know, it's been. I mean, I made this decision for almost 2 months ago, I think, that it was time. Time to take the next step and move back to Indianapolis, and today's the day.
0: Wow, so, back home. Guy, did you know about this?
2: I did, and I am both very happy for Dylan and his wife Mel and proud of everything that he's done on this show, and also very sad for us because he's going to be very, very tough to replace. He's really been great, and he replaced someone who was fabulously good, Quiet Wyatt, who's actually coming over for dinner to meet our daughter tonight. So it's part of the Guy Benson Show family here. And Dylan will always be part of the family. But, you know, to move home and to plan on starting a family and that sort of thing, it's just the best thing that you can do, I think, in life. And I totally respect the decision, but it's going to be tough to replace Dylan. Huge shoes to fill, whoever we end up hiring there. And Dylan, am I correct that as a parting punishment to you, I guess Fox was not happy that you were leaving, so they forced you to come to New York and meet Christine for the first time?
1: They did. Yeah, they forced me to come all the way up, you know, Midtown
2: but
1: Manhattan.
2: But you thought you had made 3 years of avoiding her successfully.
1: I was so close.
2: And they're like, you're not going to get away with that.
1: I was so close, and then they made me, you know, confront my workplace bully. Here in person. I don't know whose idea that was.
3: It's a pet name. Just because I call you Donut Dylan, you don't have to get all upset about it.
1: I mean, you've said far worse than Donut Dylan, but sure we would violate, you know, FCC guidelines.
3: Listen, HR told me to, like, you know, stay in my lane, okay?
1: Well,
3: be good.
1: I mean, you haven't done a great job at it, if I'm being honest. But, you know, I did come up to meet Cookie the other day in person. That was on... Oh, geez, was that Tuesday? This week has flown by.
3: It was this week.
1: So,
3: oh, my gosh.
1: Yeah, so earlier
2: How
1: this
2: was
1: week,
2: it?
1: I was... Yeah, it was earlier this week, just a few days ago. It was a very quick trip. I mean, I came in on the Acela early in the morning, and I left very late at night on the Acela back to D.C.
2: You didn't even spend a night.
1: No. I wanted to get out. I wanted to get as far away as I could, as quick as I could,
3: but,
1: to be honest.
3: But don't worry.
2: It being so short, I think that'll probably shave several weeks off of your needed therapy. That's good.
3: But, Guy, don't worry. I got him to a bar.
1: She did.
2: Oh, I would expect nothing less.
0: Guys, when Guy brought it up, I thought he was kidding about meeting Christine for the first time. But don't you guys, Christine, don't you go down to D.C. all the time and you have to do the show from down there?
3: No, I think Guy put some sort of rule down there.
0: Okay.
3: I don't go down there often.
2: I don't know what you're talking about.
0: I see.
1: Your picture is hanging behind the security desk.
3: I'm allowed once a year. They let me go once a year for Christmas, but then Guy has my husband escort me down there. So, yeah, I never met Dylan.
2: Dylan always snubs the party every year. So,
3: sure,
2: like,
3: does.
2: That's,
3: sure does.
2: That's how this is how this all happened. And but they finally met after 3 years, and then Dylan's out the door. Last day today, Dylan. What have you learned? Have you learned anything on this journey?
1: Oh man, I learned so much. I mean, I was fresh out of school when I joined the team. I mean, I literally graduated in May and then started here on the show in June. So I pretty much I would say. I mean, you can learn a lot from textbooks and from school assignments and, you know, working for the school paper and all that. But, like, it is not the same as getting here and doing it in Washington, D.C. at all.
0: Okay, Dylan, we got to take a break. And when we come back, we're going to talk with you more about some of the things you've learned on the Guy Benson Show. This is Tom Shalhoub in for Guy Benson.
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1: Tom Shalhoub in for Guy Benson on The Guy Benson Show. 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
2: I've learned how to book persistently. I've learned how to properly day drink, many things from Christine. But I've learned a lot about the business and how to conduct myself and, yeah, I mean, how to write, how to do social media. I've gotten my chops a lot better at. I've been learning how to do graphics and work with all of that.
3: Well, you basically produced the show in her constant absence, right?
2: Because
3: she's been on vacation so much.
2: That's
3: right. You're a full-blown producer in many ways. And by the way, I just have to say this, because in the very early days, you'll recall, now 3 years ago, you were just out of, more than 3 years ago, you were just out of school, mm-hmm. and you were, before you were Do It Dylan, you were not necessarily Do It Dylan, right? So you had a very Gen Z, like, oh, I'm not going to respond to texts after hours. And then I think Christine put an end to that real fast.
4: Oh, yeah.
3: And she went a little Jersey on you. And then once you got it and that clicked, then it was just like a rocket ship in, like, everything. And the thing that I've said, and I'll say it again, since it's your parting day, a word that I ascribe or attach to you as a descriptor, and it's not unique to me. I've spoken to other people in the building who were sad to hear that you're leaving for a number of reasons, but a top reason is you are a very competent person. And I think in a world where competence is increasingly rare, it is extremely valuable to be competent, and to have the young, just out of college, Gen Z, super competent, reliable combination, really, really valuable. I will miss that in addition to all the personal stuff, but it will also hold you in great stead as you move forward with your career and your life back in the Midwest. And we will miss you, but we are rooting very hard for you.
2: Yeah, thank you. That means a lot. Yeah, I mean, you're right. I mean, it was a little laissez-faire coming out of college, but, you know, Cookie whipped me into shape, and ever since then,
3: I've... breaks down any boundary that exists, good or bad. It's gone with Cookie.
5: Oh, there's... Dylan, tell him about witnessing me bullying some guests the other day.
2: Oh, yeah. I did see that in person, which was... It was a little bit surreal because we talk about how Cookie bullies people to get off of their Bluetooth, and she forced. Oh God, who even was it? Was it?
5: Oh, it was poor Congresswoman Miller Meeks.
2: That's right. You bullied Congresswoman Miller Meeks to pull over on the side of the road. She was like, "I'm driving. I feel like it's not safe to have my like holding up my phone. I want it on my car headset." And she was like, "Can you please pull over?" And she
5: I said, "If you don't, we're just not going
2: to
5: do this."
2: She was on the way to a campaign event and made her pull over on the side of the road.
3: See, this is a woman who won a re-election campaign by 6 votes. Cookie might have just cost her the election.
5: Yeah, she was not happy, but she did it. And then, like, what was it? The next guest, I had to do the same exact thing, and it was a former governor,
2: my gosh,
5: Scott Walker.
2: Yes, yelling at press people and telling, made Scott Walker pull over too. It was,
3: wow.
2: Oh my gosh.
3: You got your money's worth, Dylan, for your one day up there. It's like, watching her in her natural element, right? It's like swimming with the sharks.
2: I know.
3: It's just like one very drunken shark.
2: I feel like I needed David Attenborough to be narrating the whole thing. It was beautiful. I loved it.
5: But Guy, I took him to Langan's. We had some good appetizers.
3: D-O-L, very good.
5: And I got I got a paper plane, Guy, and it was delicious.
3: Oh, yeah. We love a good cocktail.
2: Several paper planes, I might add,
5: okay,
2: on a Tuesday night.
5: Okay, two.
3: Maybe three. And the fourth one was a holiday pour.
6: Could you tell me what that cocktail is? It sounds...
5: That's Guy's favorite. Guy, I don't even know what's in it, but it's delicious.
3: Yeah. Check it out, Tom. It's bourbon-based. It looks fruitier than it is, but it should be at its best acidic with some of that richness of the bourbon. It's really, really good. I recommend it strongly.
6: Okay.
3: Very lemony. Lemony, bourbon, that kind of thing. But yeah, that is that sounds... I'm sad to have missed that whole experience, but it's for a very good cause. And every time that I'm sort of itching to get back, I'm like, you know what? I need a little bit more time bonding with this little girl. And, you know, it's no joke caring for a newborn. I thought I remembered all of this from 2.5 years ago. I had forgotten quite a lot of it. And then when you've got a toddler bouncing off the walls at the same time, it's like, wow, it's can be a little bit much. right? A lot of action, a lot of high decibel excitement, overstimulation, if you will. And then the other thing is, and I'm just going to tease this. Ready for this, Christine? A little cryptic tease. We had something else happening here at the house over the last week that will be very cool to talk about when I return to the show, and it will be relevant to this audience. And that involved a lot of additional chaos and people and all of that, which is awesome and fantastic, but I cannot comment further. How's that?
5: I can come down there and help everybody out. I'll just stay with you for a week, 2 weeks.
3: Well, I did, and I regretted this. I did text you yesterday that you've got to come down and meet our daughter and then see what I'm talking about here. And I realized as soon as I sent the text that I had not clarified in the text that you would need to find somewhere to stay that is not here. And so let me just say that on a national audience with many witnesses right now. You are welcome to come down, but we're just, it's not you, Christine. It's the babies.
5: Oh, yeah, the baby. Tom, do you see what I put up with around here?
6: I don't know
5: here?
6: Why we're being so cagey. I mean, does he have contractors in the home? Is that what it is?
5: We can't talk about it, Tom.
3: Perhaps. I don't know. We'll have to see. And then we'll reveal it on the show. And then, like, 4 months later, Tom, you might hear about it.
6: Okay. I'll be listening. Guy, you already said the histrionics, about Dylan's farewell. I mean, it was over the top. So I can't add to that. Plus, I don't know him as well as you do. Christine?
5: We'll get to that next segment.
6: Okay. We got more time.
3: Are they treating you okay? In your very, very kind and generous guest hosting, are they treating you well?
5: Yeah, tell them, Tom.
6: Yeah, they absolutely are. And the thing is, if I thought that, you know, Christine was
3: pointing a gun at you right now.
6: Well, look,
3: blink if you need help, Tom.
6: No, from what I understand, she must be easier on me than she is on you guys. The way you talk,
3: so you're just easy to work with, Tom. Like easygoing guy.
6: I am, and I'll tell you why I'm easygoing when I fill in for you, guy. Is that this is a very tight ship, and things are all done when I get here. Everything's ready to go, and there's never anything. If there's any crisis, it's happening in Christine's head, and you know, so she takes it off of my plate.
3: But if the ship starts to take on water here in the next couple of weeks, we know exactly why, and it's because Dylan is leaving.
6: Yeah, so true.
3: we gotta plug.
5: Thank
3: gotta
5: you,
3: plug the leak. Gotta plug the leak. Cookie, you know, we're all counting on you. That's terrifying.
5: Don't worry, I got this. I got this.
3: Famous last words.
6: Well, Guy, everybody misses you, and you will be back soon. Thank you for joining us today. This was some great segments.
3: It is my pleasure. It's great to be back on the show, even for a couple segments. Thank you again, Tom, for everything that you're doing. Thanks to the whole team. Thanks to the audience. I know that a couple weeks off for this is really meaningful to me and my family, but it's, you know, it's different for you guys. Can't wait to be back with you guys every day soon. And in the meantime, again, Dylan, we're going to miss you very, very much. Good luck, buddy. Great, great
2: Thank
3: work.
2: You. Thank you. I appreciate it.
6: Guy Benson, talk to you soon. This is Tom Shalhoub in for Guy Benson on The Guy Benson Show.
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2: Yes, it is Tom Shalhoub with the Home Stretch, and we have lost Guy Benson, the eponymous host of this show, but we still are here with Dylan, Joel, and Christine. And Dylan, this is a sincere farewell, but you sound like you're positive, and you are nobody talked about what you're going to be doing out there. Yeah. You know, do we want to talk about that, or is that off limits?
3: No, I'm down to talk about it.
2: Yeah.
3: I'm moving out to my hometown, Indianapolis. My wife and I are trying to start a family, and we don't have any family here in Washington, D.C. And honestly, just cost of living, all of that, all are all factors of why we've decided to move on from D.C. It's not a decision that was made easily, and definitely not a decision that was made because of my happiness levels here at Fox and with the Guy Benson Show and our team at Fox News Audio. But, you know, we want to start a family, and I wanted to buy a house because we are now homeowners. We purchased a house out in Indianapolis. It's beautiful, and we're actually moving this weekend into our new place. So we're so excited for that. But, you know, I'm working with a more local company out there, doing some podcast work. They're growing really, really fast. Just doing some more business focused podcasting. And so, I get to stay in the field that I love in creating audio content and doing podcasting and radio. And who knows? I might, pop up on the internet, with my own sort of thing here coming soon. It's still being planned, but it's being worked on. But yeah, so, I mean, it's all great things. It's not like, you know, I'm moving away as a disgruntled employee, of Fox, but you know, there are some greener pastures to look forward to. So
2: it's great.
3: It's a bittersweet day.
2: That's the way to do it. Listen, you move to the big city, you make your bones, and then you go back home. It is a great American story. Yeah. Joel and Christine, you can take it away from here.
4: Oh man, you're putting me on the spot. Like, Christine looked at me like, nope, I've spoken enough. You can chime in, Joel. Well, Dylan, you've been such an amazing colleague and someone that I consider a friend. I've known you, again, I've mentioned this on the air, I've known you for 2 years, before I ended up on this job here on the Guy Benson Show. And I thought to myself, listen, this is your last day. I wanted to give you a parting gift, something that is from the heart from me. And what better way than to just do it with some audio? So I'm going to play you a little something, and I hope you enjoy it, my friend. Here we go.
0: Today, we say farewell to one of our own here on the Guy Benson Show, producer Dylan.
4: Hey, Dylan, it's Joel. If you thought this was going to be your stereotypical emotional farewell, guess again, here are your finest moments on the Guy Benson Show. Roll the tape.
1: Dylan?
3: Well, first of all, you've always had access to the gbs@fox.com email. You just figured out how to do it.
1: This is what Dylan writes in the chat with Tom Shalhoub. I missed the episode of the Kardashians where Kris Jenner was passed out in an inflatable pool in her backyard with a few empty bottles of Grey Goose.
3: She mentioned that she was dealing with a fever, and that maybe Bobby was picking on her a little bit, saying it was hot flashes. I responded in the chat that I thought Christine would have gone through menopause decades ago. Surprise, surprise. When you were gone, guess who had to call out sick for a day?
5: Oh.
3: Cookie.
1: House that you're building is beautiful, and I've already picked out my bedroom.
3: We've talked about the bedroom and how it would be like Phil Collins posters and cigarettes. I do not have an Oura ring because I don't want the government to know everything about me and where I go and what I do and what I sleep and what I eat.
1: I mean, Dylan, I'm sure you're not surprised by this. I didn't even think of it.
3: Tickle me surprised. I'm absolutely not. My hot take is I actually hate syrup. Like, I just, I don't like it, and I think it ruins the texture of everything that it's on.
1: You turned on your own mentor. How do you feel about yourself?
3: I'm a journalist. I tell the truth. And, you know, when someone might be in Acapulco, I'm going to say it how it is.
2: Welcome to the show and your on-air debut on the Guy Benson Show. We are so glad to have you.
3: Hello, hello. It's great to be here. Finally making the official debut. I've got a running list on my phone.
2: Okay.
3: Of stories that I have to ask about that I just hear them in passing, like Cookie getting mugged by a mime.
2: That's right.
3: H-O-T-T-O-G-O.
2: Yeah.
3: On top of the fact that Guy has never been invited to your house. I've never met you. They haven't informed you yet, but maybe it's a true crime show discovering and discussing the murder of a pony named Carousel. Maybe they're really digging deep.
5: I have to ask you, Dylan, what on earth did I just listen to?
3: And I do not plan on being a member of the 5 a.m. club for any more nights this week. Are you gagging at the fact that we had Chipotle together on a first date?
1: Right.
6: Higher
3: end. Your local Olive Garden, as you said, is one of your favorite restaurants. I wouldn't say I'm an exorbitant. I don't even know what I'm trying to say. We never stop making fun of Christine here, whether she's here or not. Well, the fraction would be if we all answered it, there's 4 of us, it would be out of 12.
2: Correct.
3: So it would be 10 out of 12.
2: Correct.
3: Questions, which is 83%. It's not 75%.
6: Thanks, Dylan.
3: Christine, but I mean, I think you're just aware of your own shortcomings.
5: That'll be the first time, but okay.
3: It's important to cut back on these things, I think, from doing it too much. But like, I like enjoying life. You know what I'm saying?
4: There it is, Dylan. I hope you enjoyed it, my friend.
3: Thank you. Oh, that's so sweet, Joelle. I really appreciate that. I've loved my time here on the show, and there's so many memories that you put in there that I forgot about. There's so many more that I remember that I mean, that cut could have probably been like all the memories I've had on air on the show with Christine and with Guy and with all of our engineers, with you, with Justin, with Dan.
4: Yeah.
3: That compilation could have probably been like 15 minutes long if we really wanted it to be. But man, that was very sweet, Joelle. Thank you so much. I'm tearing up down here in D.C.
4: No, Dylan, don't. Oh, no.
3: It's bittersweet today and a lot of sad feelings, but.
6: I know. I usually call Dylan in the morning to get going on what we're thinking about for the show, who I booked already. And it was sad.
2: Let me know. The show is 3 to 6 p.m. Eastern time. What time do you guys get started? Because from my watch, it's quite early.
6: Yeah, it doesn't stop.
2: Yeah.
6: There's never really, really, there's always going.
3: There's always stuff to talk about.
6: Yeah.
3: But yeah.
6: Yeah, you know what? I've been told that by other hosts that I get going really early considering we start at 3. is that true?
2: I mean, early, it depends on your definition of early. Sometimes it's late, like the night before you get some texts about what's going on tomorrow.
6: Yeah, you're just kidding. Yeah. Yeah, that's me. Yeah, I'm always just thinking, you know, because I'm always just thinking, oh, we could do this or X or Y or Z, you know, with that person. And yeah, Dylan, you're probably not going to miss those calls because then I just rack your brain for like 30 minutes.
3: It's so interesting because, I mean, it's not that I don't appreciate those calls because it helps me start thinking about the show too, against my will sometimes, but definitely helps, you know, kickstart my day. The company that I'm going to be working for is not in news. So I'm going to be having a much more, set 9-to-5 type work.
6: Whoa.
3: Hours.
6: I didn't even know that existed.
3: I know. So there will be no 7:30 show meetings in the morning.
6: So you think, Tom?
3: That's what I think.
6: We were talking about it very early on and with the guy when Guy Benson was on, but yeah, poor Dylan, he didn't know that the phone always has to be ready to be answered by me.
2: Yes.
6: And we had to explain that to him pretty quickly. Like, okay, you're making dinner. Great. Answer your phone.
2: And for those out there who are thinking of applying for a job, because obviously this whole thing is basically a job posting, you know, that's what you guys have to look forward to.
3: That's right.
6: Great. Thanks, Tom.
2: Right. All right. Hey, this was great. It was another great 3 hours. Everybody, Dylan. Congrats and best of luck.
3: Thank you.
2: Is Tom Shillew, once again, in for Guy Benson on The Guy Benson Show.
6: Okay, you're making dinner. Great, answer your phone.
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17: Stunning admission in court. I'm Lisa Lacerra, Fox News. As Luigi Mangione pled guilty to federal stalking charges in the killing of UnitedHealthcare CEO Brian Thompson in New York City.
18: Luigi Mangione admitted in court to using a ruse to find out where UnitedHealthcare CEO Brian Thompson would be, and says he went to Manhattan with the intention to shoot him. Jamie McDonald, U.S. Attorney for the Southern District of New York, says his office will seek a sentence of life in prison.
19: This was not a spontaneous act of violence. It was deliberate, calculated, and premeditated.
18: Mangione's attorney, Karen Agnifilo, is now seeking to have the New York State case against her client thrown out.
20: We just filed our motion in state court explaining why the state charges must be dismissed under New York's double jeopardy protections.
18: Federal sentencing is set for December 18th.
17: Fox's Tanya J. Powers in New York City. President Trump made a stop on New York's Long Island this afternoon as part of his midterm push talking lower crime rates.
21: Today I'm thrilled to announce that the FBI has just released a new uniform crime report showing that in 2025, we achieved the single largest reduction in violent crime in American history.
17: The president claimed the downward trend is due to his border policy and sending the National Guard into some cities. A quick-thinking air traffic controller in Phoenix averted what could have been a disaster by recognizing that two American Airlines jets with the same flight number and acted quickly to avoid confusion and make sure that they stayed a safe distance apart, referring to one jet as American 2482 on arrival and the other as American 2482 on departure. Experts say if both pilots thought the controller was telling them to fly at the same altitude as they headed toward each other, they might have collided. The Army's temporarily stopped all Apache helicopter training flights after the deadly crash in Texas. 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
0: Ice Cube's Big 3 season is heating up, and it all comes down to this. The Big 3 playoffs are coming to Dallas, Texas. 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The action starts with the legendary Big 3 Celebrity Game. 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
1: Yay!
17: A judge in South Carolina says the second trial for a former attorney whose murder conviction has been overturned must take place in a new county.
4: Judge Deborah McCaslin said the second trial for Alex Murdaugh will be held outside of Colleton County. That was where court clerk Becky Hill attempted to sway jurors in the first trial, resulting in the overturning of Murdaugh's conviction for murdering his wife and son.
5: A change of venue is necessary to protect the defendant's constitutional rights.
4: McCaslin did not state which county the trial would be moved to yet, but she also granted the motion for independent testing of DNA found underneath wife Maggie Murdaugh's fingernails. Jessica Rosenthal, Fox News.
17: The city of Akron, Ohio has fired a police officer who shot and killed a 15-year-old and has settled a lawsuit with his family. Mayor Shamus Malik says Officer Devin Field was fired for multiple policy violations. The city has agreed to pay $4.75 million to the family of Jasmir Tucker, who was shot and killed in November 2024. Police have said Tucker was carrying a loaded gun when he was shot. Grand jury decided against indicting the officer nearly a year ago. Americans were spending less last month.
24: There was a big pullback in shopping and spending last month. Retail sales declined in July. Economists were expecting a slight increase, and the numbers are down across the board. Overall, retail sales dropped 0.6%, down 0.3% excluding auto, and down 0.2% excluding autos and gasoline. The drop could reflect people shopping for back to school and other needs earlier in the summer because Amazon's Prime Day sale and competing discounts were in June, and shopping was propped up earlier this year by tax refunds. Ginny Coselda, Fox News.
17: Italian police say they have recovered three stolen artworks by Renoir, Cezanne, and Matisse worth millions that were taken from a private museum near Parma. I'm Lee Silasera. This is Fox News.
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0: number 877-381-3811, 877-381-3811. Let's cut the brass tacks right away. We have elections coming up, and I want to start focusing a little bit more on that as well. Harry Enten, the data analyst over at the Constipated News Network. Let's just take a listen, and then we'll comment. Go ahead.
1: But one thing that has stood out to me as we've been watching these numbers and who's winning these primaries is just the turnout period from Democrats.
2: It's been absolutely bonkers huge. So I went ahead and I tried to tally up all of the turnout so far in the primaries. If you thought the Michigan Senate poll was bad for Democrats, the turnout numbers in the primaries are very good news for Democrats. What are we talking about? This year across all the primaries, it's 25 plus million so far. You go back to 2018, which was a bonkers year for Democrats. For the entire primary season, it was just 23 million. So Democrats are already running ahead of where they were in 2018, which was a year in which they did extremely well in the House races, not nearly as well in the Senate races, but that map was tilted against them in a way that this year's, simply put, is not.
1: So the president quotes you a lot. I mean, if you're the White House or Trump's political operation and you're looking at those numbers, what are you seeing so far?
2: I'm running scared. You know, look, the numbers don't lie. I tell it like it is. Whatever the numbers say, that's where I go. You see that turnout high so far on the Democratic side? That, to me, is emblematic of a president of the United States who is deeply underwater. And it matters, because if you look over history, right, you go back to past midterm cycles. You go back over the last 20 years. Which side had the higher turnout? Every single time since 2006, that side went on to win the U.S. House of Representatives. These numbers matter.
0: Look, I'm not going to candy coat this. He's probably right. The numbers do matter. We don't have a lot of time, but I do think we can push back. I think a lot that can't really be determined by polls, and we know how inaccurate they are, but let's not bet on that, okay? Are the type of candidates we have the type of candidates they have? This is a big issue. These national polls, they don't really tell us what's going on in individual states, obviously, and certainly not in individual congressional districts. And so they have perhaps some utility, but they're not the end-all and the be-all. Would I rather it be the other way around? Of course. But you know what, ladies and gentlemen? Getting elected is about doing things that need to be done. We needed to make sure the Iranian Nazi regime didn't get nuclear weapons and didn't shoot intercontinental ballistic missiles with nuclear warheads on them at us. And that's very important. And this president's the only one that's had the guts to do it in half a century. He deserves credit a lot. And more than from history, he deserves credit today. But we have a problem when we have the pseudo-conservative, woke-right, neo-fascist isolationists who are out there condemning what the president is doing without condemning him personally, but some do as well, that undermines support for the president. We now have this push by so-called national conservatives. It's not new. Paleo-conservatives, the Buchananites used to do this, but others, urging and urging and urging over again the abandonment of core conservative, traditional Reaganite principles. And they insist on government intervention. Now, let me tell you something. It was announced in the last 48 hours that we are now close to a $50 trillion debt. You know how we were talking about

0: $40 trillion, $39 trillion, now it's close to $50 trillion. It is literally unimaginable. Now, numbers typically go, you know, over one's head or through one ear and out the other. Okay, great. What's for dinner? But understand what I'm saying here. Because great empires, great republics, they will fall when it comes to this kind of debt. And remember what I've always told you and what I've written about. That's on budget debt. They do not acknowledge, our government does not acknowledge the off-budget debt. Like what we owe Social Security recipients, what we owe Medicare recipients, what we owe in federal pension payments and so forth and so on. The only entity even close to having this kind of information on the books is the post office. And people mock the post office. They laugh at the post office. I don't know why. The truth is that they are required, the post office, to keep their total debt on their books. So the pension payments that they have to make and have to make in the future are on their books. Just as they are with every single private company. Every single public company has to acknowledge its obligations, whether they are today or tomorrow or 10 years from now, because it impacts the public's knowledge in a capitalist-free system of how healthy that company is, whether you want to invest in it or not. It's on the stock exchange and so forth. Some are, some aren't, but you get the point. Well, the federal government doesn't do that. The federal government doesn't do that. And so the $50 trillion is the tip of the iceberg. It's literally 3.5 times bigger than that. It's more like $300, $350 trillion. Well, our economy only creates, give or take, $20 trillion a year. And now we have these pseudo-conservatives, I call them socialist light, woke right, who are out there pushing this agenda. And I have to say that it's appalling. It's appalling. They're playing right into the Democrats' hands during the election, right into the Democrats' hands. Because if I'm a Democrat, I turn around and what do I say? The Republicans say we need more government. Well, they're in charge. Where's more government? Where's the intervention to help younger people, to help the middle class, the working people? When you surrender your principles, what are you? Your principles are needed more now than ever. They're needed more when you're fighting these dark forces, whether it's economic or national security or what have you, than when things are going so perfectly well. Now, what would they say to the president today? What would they say to the president today? Trump urges Americans to accept higher gas prices as he escalates Iran rhetoric, quote-unquote, AOL. They would be attacking him, trashing him. I would think the vice president, who's at complete odds with a statement like this, based on what he said the other day. How do we square these things? Well, the president's right. The president's right. The socialist light, pseudo-conservative, woke right types are wrong. You create growth. You create wealth. And you urge and find ways for your children and grandchildren. Or you find ways as a government by changing your regulatory policies, by encouraging more freedom, more competition. That's a way the government can intervene. But you don't create more programs. And what are these programs? I've asked repeatedly here. I've asked repeatedly online. Give us your program. Lay out your plan. What is it? What is it that's going to make life better? Maybe we can agree on some of these things. Maybe they're more market-oriented. Maybe they're more economically rational. It's okay. But they don't. They don't. I'll be right back.
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0: remember what I said. I said some of this has to do with the selection of candidates, right? Well, Michigan, the Democrats, by the barest majority, selected a America-hating Marxist Islamist who hates dogs and cats, who hates you, Mr. and Mrs. America, who hates Jews and the state of Israel, despite his effort to retreat. It was a very contemptible and evil person, in my humble opinion. He's their nominee. Mike Rogers, a right-of-center Republican, who served in the military, who served in the FBI, who served on the Intel Committee, I think he was chairman for a period of time, but a very decent person who would make a very good senator for Michigan. How are those two going head-to-head in the election? Cut 20, go.
1: In Senate, Rogers versus Elside. Look at this, a new Fox News poll. Rogers is actually up by 4 points. He's up by 4 points. It's close, but a Republican is ahead in Michigan. And why? Why? What is going on? Look among independents. Rogers actually leads by five. This is extremely unusual because across the political map, as I was looking at these different Fox News polls, I couldn't find another example where the Republican was actually leading among independents. And it turns out that candidate quality may, in fact, matter, at least in terms of how voters see it, because in this same poll, the Democratic candidate for governor was ahead. So this is unique to the Senate race, and it is quite a troubling result for Democrats and quite a heartening one for Republicans.
2: So do you have a sense then, Harry, of what it is that is contributing to this, the struggles, right, that Abdul El-Sayed is it that Rogers is a stronger candidate, or is it that El-Sayed has more issues for voters to deal with?
1: It is all about Abdul El-Sayed. He is a weak candidate, at least by the metrics that we normally look at. And you can just take a look here. Okay, the net favorability rating of the Dem Senate candidates across these northern battlegrounds. You'll notice there's only one candidate, Wren, one who has an unfavorable rating higher than his favorable rating, and it is significantly higher. Look how far underwater Abdul El-Sayed is. He is 13 points underwater under their Lake Michigan. My goodness gracious, Troy Jackson in Maine, he's at plus one. You got Sherrod Brown at plus four in Ohio, and Josh Turek in Iowa way above there at plus 18 points. This is extremely unusual. Again, across the map, Democrats have done such a good job recruiting candidates who are well-liked by the voters. Again, I looked at all the Fox News polls. All the Democrats were above water except for Abdul El-Sayed, and he is 13 points underwater. This is all about Abdul El-Sayed being a weak candidate, at least in the minds of the voters.
2: And so then just putting that in perspective, too, in the state of Michigan, this is, I mean, you touched on this, right? But this is especially important when you look at things in the state of Michigan.
1: Yeah, okay. So you look at this first slide, right? You see that Mike Rogers is ahead right by 4 points. Well, I was interested because I couldn't think of another example where you actually had a Democratic candidate who was down at least 4 points. 4 points in a Senate poll in Michigan, and it turns out for this entire century, Abdul El-Sayed is the only one in a poll that meets CNN standards for publication. This is extremely, extremely, extremely unusual. Abdul El-Sayed breaking records in the ways that you don't want to. In fact, he is the first Democrat down by this much, as I said, in a century since 1994.
0: Okay, but you know what? You got to always fight in politics like you're behind, just like you do in military operations. You can't get cocky because your opponent, the enemy, they're constantly scheming. They're constantly strategizing. And that's how presumed winners can lose. That's how. You've got this Governor Andy Beshear, Democrat, Kentucky. You know, they keep trying to build this guy up like he's some kind of moderate. He's no moderate. He's a leftist. Again, he dresses himself up from time to time as a moderate, but he always shows ankle. It's like Josh Shapiro in Pennsylvania. He always shows ankle, too. I don't know of any real moderate as a Democrat governor. I know one moderate as a Democrat senator, and that's Fetterman. Obviously, we don't always agree with some of his domestic positions, but so what? He's a Democrat, and he's a very decent man. He's a very moral man. But here's Governor Andy Beshear of Kentucky, who was on MS Now today. And I want you to listen carefully to this. And he's being questioned by Peter Alexander. I didn't know he worked for MS Now, but then again, I'm not an expert on that network. I thought he used to be a newspaper guy. Cut two, go.
3: Oh, there are concerns within the party about this division between the progressive and more moderate wings. Do you worry that some of those more progressive, those farther left candidates right now will alienate independents in states, including yours?
4: Well, everybody out there has to get out and earn it. You have to win an election. You don't just get it because of the party that you're a part of. And the Democratic Party needs to be a big tent party where people can have disagreements on how to reach a solution. But let me tell you, differences within the Democratic Party are a lot smaller than the differences between the Democratic Party and this current Trump-run Republican Party.
0: Hold on there. Hold on. I barely heard that, but I got it, which is this. The guy says the differences between Democrats and Republicans are much bigger than the differences between Democrats and Democrats, like the Democratic Socialists of America. Let me tell you something. If that's true, that underscores a point. Hi, honey.
5: Hello.
0: Hello. Now I've lost my place, Mr. Producer.
5: Sorry.
0: I'm watching
5: that
0: my...
5: You said something about the difference between Democrats.
0: Well, we're going into a commercial.
5: Yeah.
0: I was just pointing out that if this guy Beshear, the governor of Kentucky, really underscores my point. There's not much difference between the communists in the Democrat Party and the Democrats. There's a lot more difference between the patriots in the Republican Party and the communists in the Democrat Party. We'll be right back.
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1: You know, ladies and gentlemen, I did something a day or two ago. And I feel like I need to keep taking a shower. It's so disgusting, perverse, is what I read. It's the ethics report, the official Congressional House Ethics Report on Matt Gaetz. I know he has a TV show on some network, I honestly don't know which one. It's very low rated. I'm sure he has some following out there, everybody does. But I read this report. Maybe I'll read it on air at some point, just so you know. He's out there trashing the president's decision to take on Iran. He's out there effectively undermining our troops in the field, on our carriers, on our destroyers, in our jets and our bombers. He's a coward, as you can imagine. He doesn't attack the commander-in-chief who made the decision to go to war. He attacks those of us who support the president's decision, like millions of you. And he spends all day online. He's not some 18-year-old or 16-year-old. No, he's a grown adult. And he's online all day, all night long. And he spends most of his time attacking people. Now, you would think a man with an ethics report like that, about how he paid for sex, how he had sex with a 17-year-old and how that came about, that's the most disgusting thing of all. Allegations of using drugs. And on it goes. It is embarrassing. You know, this is a guy I used to like, guy I used to support, used to think he was really sharp in these congressional committee hearings, a great debater, and then I said, wow, this guy has two personalities. So he resigns from the House of Representatives, hoping, beyond hope, that he can convince enough of his colleagues then not to release the report. That is, to vote not to release the report. The problem is, one of the members of the House said that Gaetz had come up to him with pictures of naked girls on the floor of the House, or something to that effect, and was bragging about his accomplishments. It may be the DHS secretary when he was a House member. I don't recall. I mean, I can dig it up, and so can you. The guy has not turned over a new leaf. He's still pathological, in my humble opinion. He's very angry. But he still completely lacks morals and a character. Or should I say, as a character, just the wrong one. So he's out there flopping around on the internet like a flounder, blowing smoke, if you get my drift, waving around shiny objects, calling everybody neocons. Everybody who supports the president and what he's doing, calling them Israel firsters. So in addition to everything else, he's effectively supporting the enemy, the Iranian regime, and undermining the commander-in-chief. He sounds like Van Hollen. He sounds like Bernie Sanders. He sounds like the radical leftists because he's an isolationist. He hates the state of Israel, hates it. And he's part of this Tucker Carlson, Marjorie Traitor Gang Green, that whole crowd. Have you noticed how perverse these people are? Have you noticed how dishonest these people are? How many of you would do what this man did? And then he's an elected official. And he's born into an extremely wealthy family. His father's very wealthy. Born into a wealthy family. It's like Tucker Carlson. He's born into a wealthy family. His father, his father's second marriage is to one of the people who inherited part of the fortune, to the Swanson frozen food family. He went to the finest schools, private schools, and yet he could never really get over 2 point, great point average, Carlson, by the way. He was born with a silver spoon in his mouth. And now he's got a burr up his ass. Well, I don't know how that works, Mr. Producer. But this guy Gates, I mean, if you ask people about Gates today, they don't even know who he is. He's a blip on the public scene. He actually didn't do a damn thing as a congressman to improve the lives of you, Mr. and Mrs. America, of the middle class. Nothing. Literally nothing. Didn't get any legislation passed. He was busy, you see. It's kind of in between his extracurricular activity, I suppose. He was a House member. I don't know exactly how the timing lines up. It really doesn't matter. But if you don't believe me, that ethics report is online. It's online. You can read it. And you will be shocked. You don't need to read the news stories about it. You certainly don't need to listen to him, because he'll deflect. One of the things he said is, I didn't have due process. I didn't have due process. He could have made himself available to the ethics committee and they could have deposed him. He didn't, to the best of my knowledge. But this really wasn't about due process. He wasn't being charged with a crime. Congress doesn't charge people with crimes. He says, yeah, well, I wasn't charged with crimes by the DOJ either. That's right. Most of these things are state-related. Statutory rape, that's what he did. The drug use and so forth. It'll be more local and state. But that's all beside the point. He did what he did. That's why he resigned. It was his choice to resign. Or the House members were going to expel him. So he resigned to try and get ahead of it. And then he resigned to try to prevent the release of the report. I only point this out because he's now undermining the commander-in-chief, the commander-in-chief's decision months ago to take out this Iranian nuclear threat. I believe we should be rallying around the president, and these guys are giving aid and comfort to the enemy, to this vile Islamist regime that has killed and maimed thousands of our fellow Americans. And I'm tired of it, whether it's him or any of the others. You see what he's doing, Mr. Producer. You even responded to him once, didn't you? Very, very evil person. Very, very evil person. And now he's trying to sabotage the war effort. Now he's trying to sabotage the president. Now he's trying to sabotage our military. Trash talking in the most vile ways. Individuals who support the president. And in the case of Jews like me, he's claiming that, of course, we're Israel first and all the rest of it. These are the blood libels that you get from Klansmen, neo-Nazis, Islamists and Marxists and woke Reich neo-fascists. That's how they conduct themselves. And he does this as a smokescreen and as a diversion from his own perverse, vile conduct. I mean, he was a man when he did these things. He was a public man when he did these things. And when you read that ethics report, ask yourself, would you ever do anything like this? Any of it? And what kind of a person does? And then tries to use his office to prevent the release of the investigative report because he doesn't want his constituents to know, because he wants to be reelected to the House. And then he resigns. He resigns hoping that they won't release the report publicly. Very sick. Very, very sick. Psycho, in my humble opinion. I didn't mean to spend a lot of time on this, but this guy's bouncing around. He doesn't sleep much. I hope he's okay. I'll be right back.
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0: headlines may change, but that doesn't mean what's going on the ground changes in the Holy Land in Israel. And while much of the world has moved on to the next story, the families there continue living with the reality of terrorism, uncertainty, and recovery. 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President Trump in Garden City, New York, campaigning for Blakeman for Congress, who would be a great governor, as I've gotten to know him much better. Reuters, the president on Friday urged Americans to accept slightly higher gas prices at the cost of preventing Iran from obtaining a nuclear weapon, and he said he would soon declare the Strait of Hormuz a U.S. territory. That's not a bad idea. Now, that said, we had the vice president the other day basically telling Will Cain on Fox, but he has said it elsewhere, it's time for the free market types, and I paraphrase, to stop throwing around phrases like the market system and so forth. We need a plan to help younger people. And that's how you keep them away from socialism. And so those of us who are sort of Reagan types on the economy, Milton Friedman types, traditional conservatives, and support the president's massive tax increases, massive regulatory control, and so forth, you know, we're questioning what the Veep said, and what some other people say, and that's what you do in a free society. It's okay. And so there's a whole group sort of thuggish, socialist, light, pseudo-conservatives who are out there saying, you must be a neocon. Is it a neocon to be a Reaganite, Mr. Medusa? These people are sick. They don't even know what it means. But this is a debate we're going to have, whether they like it or not. People like me are not going to be silenced, whether they like it or not. No amount of phony intimidation is going to have any impact, period. Our principles, yours and mine, Mr. and Mrs. America, our principles haven't changed. I just told you we have nearly a $50 trillion debt. That'll blow out your pension. It'll blow out Social Security. It'll blow out Medicare without changing anything. It'll blow out your income, your paycheck. It'll ruin everything. And these fools are talking about more government. More government. The problem is too much government. So let's have that battle in the primaries. I'm all for it. We're going to, whether they like it or not. So the president makes this statement. I'm thinking to myself, will the vice president now condemn the president for the statement the president made? Of course not. Of course not. And yet, the statement that was made contradicts, I think, what the Veep said and what some others are saying. President's being realistic. a lot of the costs that are imposed on our citizenry, you, Mr. and Mrs. America, have nothing to do with the President of the United States. Look at your housing costs. The biggest cost you have other than your mortgage is your real estate tax, the tax on your home. That's all local. That has nothing to do with the federal government. That has nothing to do with the President of the United States. There's not a damn thing he can do about it. Well, he actually did something to try and help you. He increased the deductibility of the interest on your mortgage payments, depending on your income. The Democrats actually voted against that big, beautiful bill, which included that provision. He has tax cuts across the board. He has no taxes on tips, no taxes on Social Security, depending on your income. If you have to stay at home and help a loved one, and you're their caregiver, you get a tax credit for some of that as well. I mean, he's doing a lot of these things, trying to reach into your community, trying to reach into your home, trying to reach into your workplace and to improve the situation. But one of the biggest expenses you have, right, is your real estate tax on your home. That's all local. All local. The sales taxes you have when you buy a gallon of gasoline, when you fill up your car, you may look at the price of gasoline and say, damn it, the war in Iran. Okay, but if you live in a high sales tax state like California, you're paying 71.5 cents a gallon. And people who go to California from other parts of the country, they see it. They are stunned by it. Well, there the Democrats did that. You have higher electricity bills up and down the East Coast.
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0: A
13: appealing to the Supreme Court. I'm Lisa Lacera, Fox News. President Trump wants the court to overturn an appeals court ruling that orders construction to stop on the $400 million, 90,000 square foot White House ballroom.
14: The president's solicitor general argues the injunction issued by the lower court is extraordinary and unlawful as it halts construction on an integrated military complex, including a secure ballroom space vitally required by national security. A group of historic preservationists are suing to stop the project, arguing it needs congressional oversight. A split three-judge panel agreed, but put its ruling on hold for 2 weeks to allow for an appeal.
13: Fox's Jared Halpern at the White House. President Trump downplaying concerns about the months-long deployment of the USS Abraham Lincoln after reports of supply and morale on board. The Lincoln has been in the Middle East for 9 months.
15: That ship is moving right now, or very shortly, and it's being replaced with another very similar ship.
13: The USS George Washington is heading to the Middle East from the Pacific. War Secretary Pete Hegseth claimed the concerns have been misrepresented. Luigi Mangione has pled guilty to federal stalking charges in the killing of UnitedHealthcare CEO Brian Thompson in 2024.
16: Mangione admits he emailed UnitedHealthcare's leadership, posing as an investor, tricking them into sharing the location of its investor conference in New York City. As Mangione confessed, Brian Thompson's wife took deep breaths and wiped away tears. After the hearing, Mangione's lawyers continued to defend him, even mentioning his supporters while making no mention of the Thompson family.
13: Fox's Brian Yenis outside Manhattan federal court. He faces life in prison on the federal charges as Mangione's lawyers are now seeking to dismiss the state case against him on double jeopardy grounds. He's pled not guilty on the state murder charges. 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
13: A New York City jury has convicted a former police officer in a chokehold case.
29: Following more than 2 days of deliberations, a jury convicted NYPD officer Omar Habib in a July 2023 chokehold incident. Habib was fired after being found guilty of second-degree strangulation, third-degree assault, and using an unlawful method of restraint, and faces up to 7 years in prison on the most serious charge. Prosecutors say he was responding to a call where a drunk and disorderly man resisted arrest when he put the man in a chokehold so tight it cut off his breathing and he passed out. Habib becomes the first NYPD officer to be prosecuted since the department banned the restraint tactic in 2020 after the death of George Floyd in Minneapolis. In New York City, Tanya J. Powers, Fox News.
13: President Trump imposing a 100% tariff on drones and drone parts imported into the U.S., citing a national security threat. He's also putting 25% tariffs on smaller drones and adding tariffs on drone parts imported from the EU, Japan, South Korea, and Taiwan. Ash spewing from Mount Etna forced the closure of Sicily's largest airport for the fifth consecutive day.
29: Catania's airport is going to remain closed until early Saturday because a mere 20 miles away, Mount Etna continues to spew ash. Saturday also marks Italy's Ferragosto holiday that marks the height of the summer holiday season when millions of Italians get out of the city and flock to the sea and the mountains. Etna is the most active volcano in Europe and often interrupts flights. But experts say this time it's different because the ash emission has been so persistent. The closure has forced planes to be rerouted to other airports on the island, which has pushed up taxi fares and car rental prices. It's the longest emergency since 2002. Gianna Gelosi, Fox News.
13: California lawmakers have killed a controversial plan that would have allowed grizzly bears to return to the state one day. I'm Lisa Lacera. This is Fox News.
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30: He's here. He's here. 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

0: and that guy and so forth and so on. But I actually got to know Charlie before most of those people worked for him. And he came to me with his first book. We had a great talk about it. His second book, we had a great talk about it on radio and so forth. I had him on TV a couple of times with his books and other discussions. He was one of us. He was one of us. And he was so easy to talk to. And he did not like internal confrontation, which was understandable. I'm not going to tell you what he would have thought of this issue today or this issue tomorrow, but I'm telling you, he was one of us. He loved this president, but he also, in many ways, was a Reaganite. We would talk about Milton Friedman. We would talk about Hayek and Mises. We would talk about all of them. So when you have the likes of really loathsome, evil people, like a traitor Tucker Carlson, trying to project their incoherence and their hate on top of Charlie, it really is grotesque. When you have somebody like Joe Rogan, who's almost 60 years old, by the way, saying that he's kind of leaning towards Candace Owens and her view of the assassination of Charlie, that's pretty damn sick. That's very damn sick. For those of you who listen to Joe Rogan or watch, I'm certainly not one of them. And I could go on, but it's sad. It's terrible. But these were great fighters for us. Rush, I knew extremely well. We spoke all the time. And then near the end, we texted more often because he was quite ill. He couldn't hear very well. What a dear, dear friend. And I've talked about it with you in the past. He loved Benjamin Netanyahu. He loved the state of Israel, just so you know. He adored President Trump. He adored President Reagan. His brother David, who is one of the finest lawyers I've ever met, one of the finest people I've ever met, my lawyer, along with my wife, but he's been with me, I don't know, 25 years or so. Funny as hell, David. In fact, I ought to bring David on. He's got a lot of good stuff to say. David is an evangelical Christian. He's online dealing with the dopes, engaging with smart people as well. He's fantastic. One of the highlights of my life is getting to know people like this. Getting to know Mr. Producer, he's fantastic. Loyal as hell, hardworking as hell. You are rich. And you've been for a long time. But to get to know some of these people, it's really been an absolute delight. And one of these days, I'll retire from this. Not yet, don't worry. A day of my choosing. I'm under some pressure to do it. To spend more time with the family and so forth, and I certainly do understand that and appreciate that. I just feel right now we're in a very difficult period, literally fighting for the survivability of this country with the Marxists and the Islamists and, yes, the woke right. People who we thought were friends, who are not. Who are not. They're quite evil. And so in what time I have left behind this microphone, behind a TV camera, I try to sort these things out and give you my opinion. We've been together a very long time. I think that's a good thing. Some of you are here more recently. Welcome. We look forward to having you stay here. Charlie Kirk with Hassan Pucher, October 2018. Hat tip, Fox News, cut three, go.
1: Why don't you give 95% of your money away? And-

0: Go live on a commune.
1: Do you really think that that's how it works? Do you really think
0: Why
1: that's
0: not?
1: How it works?
0: Go live
1: silly.
0: What you preach. Because I, every single
1: time. This is as
0: you
1: silly.
0: You talked uninterrupted for five minutes. Hassan, let me
1: Okay, go ahead. Sorry, you're right.
0: I live
1: you're right.
0: What I practice.
1: I'm
0: a free market
1: tweet.
0: Capitalist.
2: All right, stop right there. He says I'm a free market capitalist. You see? And I could get clip after clip of Charlie saying the same thing. Because he was a free market capitalist. So am I. So are most of you. There's some exceptions, that's understandable. But as a rule, we're free market capitalists as a principle. Let's start from the top again.
0: Why don't you give 95% of your money away and go live on a commune?
1: Do you really think that that's how it works? Do you really think
0: Why
1: that's
0: not?
1: How it works?
0: Go live
1: silly.
0: What you preach. Because I, every single
1: This is as
0: You
1: silly.
0: Talked uninterrupted for five
1: this
0: minutes.
1: Is...
0: Hassan, let
1: okay,
0: me
1: Okay, go ahead. Sorry, you're
0: I
1: right. You're right.
0: I live
1: you're right.
0: what I practice.
1: Make
0: I am a free market capitalist.
1: Point.
0: I employ people. I took a risk. I have my own startup business. Every single day, I practice what I preach. He wants other people to contribute to what he considers to be a good idea, what he considers will make the world a better place. You
1: okay.
0: have the freedom to go live as a socialist. Go do it, Hassan. What's stopping you?
1: Okay.
3: All right.
1: So here's why this is ridiculous.
3: This is
1: and the last point. The last point I will make is this. Here's why that conversation is absolutely preposterous. If I gave away the measly earnings that I had and gave away 95% of
0: How much do you make,
1: that
0: Hassan?
1: Wouldn't necessarily even push the needle.
2: That's not the point, is it, ladies and gentlemen? First of all, he makes millions. I don't know what he was making back then, but I can assure you he's not giving away 95% of his income. He lives in a multi-million dollar home, and that's fine. Go for it. He has some kind of a very expensive foreign car. That's fine, too. Go for it. I don't care, but he should care. He should care. Yeah. But notice what Charlie says he is. I am a free market capitalist, and that's how I remember him. And that's how I remember what he wrote and what he said all the time. And now, the pseudo-conservative socialist light, woke right, want you to be embarrassed to say that. They want you to be embarrassed to say that. Don't be. If we don't say it, nobody's going to say it. That's why I've been sort of hammering on this all week and all last week. Let's do this. We can do this. You and I. We've done it before. We're going to have to do it again. Professor, University of Chicago, happens to be El Sayed's half-sister. Again, he's the candidate the Democrats nominated to run for the Senate. This is his half-sister. About 2 years ago. And let's listen to what she has to say at the University of Chicago. Hat tip. Lee Yimby on X. Go.
4: Hi, my name is Iman Abdelhadi. I'm a member of the American Sociological Association, and I'm voting yes on the resolution for justice in Palestine. As a Palestinian, these have been some of the hardest months of my life, but I find great solace in the fact that I reside in a discipline that calls for justice, that sees inequality, and I hope that my fellow ASA members apply that same logic to Palestinians. It's time for us to stand up against the genocide and do the bare minimum by calling for a ceasefire.
2: Of course, the bare minimum, ceasefire. Who broke the ceasefire? The Palestinians. Hamas is Palestinian. They're also the Muslim Brotherhood of Gaza. They call themselves Hamas, the Muslim Brotherhood of Gaza. Who broke the peace? The Palestinians. And it wasn't just those on October 7th, dressed in black, who breached the border. There were Palestinian citizens by the thousands who joined them in breaching that border or receiving them when they came back, who tried to help hide the hostages, many of them who had been befriended by the Jews in these kibbutzim, and by the way, who are very liberal, most of them, gave information to Hamas, those Palestinians, on where the safe rooms were, how many people were in each home, whether they were elderly, whether they were parents, whether they were children, whether they were grandchildren. They gave it all away. They were also seen taking away as the people who befriended them were being butchered and raped and tortured and burned alive, taking away possessions that belonged to those people, tricycles, refrigerators, and so forth and so on. Even the United Nations has now stated emphatically, issued a report, and stated emphatically, there was no genocide in Gaza. Now, can you imagine hearing from us 3 years there's genocide, and now they say no? And also an independent organization before the UN, but not long before, also issued the same a report and issued the same statement. There was no genocide in Gaza. There was no starvation in Gaza. You understand? It is shocking to hear this, isn't it? You've heard me say it, and I was attacked. I was attacked because of my faith. I was attacked because I support the Prime Minister of Israel in Israel. I was attacked. Outrageous. Not a single person who attacked me has apologized. Not one. Not one. And I'm talking about people on the air, people who have podcasts, people on radio, and people on TV. Not one. Not one. But more importantly, forget about me. They haven't apologized to the Israelis. In fact, some of them are still pushing this. Some of them are still pushing this. And they're fairly quiet about the 52,000 Iranian citizens, Persian citizens, who were slaughtered on one weekend by the Islamo-Nazi regime in Tehran. That they didn't protest. No protests at all by those who were claiming genocide in Gaza. You understand? All right. Go ahead, Mr. Producer. Let's go to the next five.
3: I also realize, and I think this is a lesson, this is a painful lesson that a lot of us in the Palestine Solidarity Movement have been learning, is that we don't have power.
2: We're not in the Palestine Solidarity Movement. You don't just support the so-called Palestine Solidarity Movement. You support what they do. What they do. Palestinian is a fake name for Bedouin Arabs. I've told you this before. It was most recently invented. It had been invented before, but most recently invented in 1964-65 by the KGB and by an Egyptian Arab by the name of Yasser Arafat, who had no attachment whatsoever to the land of Israel. Palestinians, they picked that name because it sounds like it's biblical. Palestine, Palestinians. That must be their land. Now there is enormous archaeological evidence that the Jews are the indigenous people of not only that area, by the way, but areas well beyond what is currently the state of Israel. But that apparently is not persuasive. Just like the reports now coming out, way too late, but we'll take it better than never, on that there wasn't genocide in Gaza. And so here we have al-Sayed's half-sister. She's a professor at the University of Chicago. Do you ever wonder how these Islamists get these limited number of faculty positions and then they get tenure? If you ever read my book, Plunder and Deceit, there's an entire chapter on it, you would know. In so many of these schools, particularly those on the higher end of the academic scale, arguably, Ivy League and Ivy League types. The faculty has an enormous say in who becomes part of the faculty. They have faculty committees that vet the people, faculty committees that vote on them. And this is what weak administrators do, or administrators of like mind do. And so you literally have Islamists hiring Islamists, Marxists hiring Marxists, which is why you can't get conservatives or people who actually support the state of Israel, actually support our country, the United States, into these positions. I'll be right back.
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0: All right, Professor at University of Chicago. This is Al Sayed's half-sister again. Cut five, go.
1: I also realize, and I think this is a lesson, this is a painful lesson that a lot of us in the Palestine Solidarity Movement have been learning, is that we don't have power. We can shift the moral authority all we want. We've won the moral question. Like, that was the imperative that we've had. Done. Check. Like, put Palestine in the national consciousness. We did it. Make people sympathetic to Palestine, teach the history, we did it. Like, now you have white boys on the north side of Chicago being like, hey man, free Palestine. I'm like, okay, now did not see it coming, glad it's here. But what we don't have is power, and I think for me, the question of base building is about, I think the question that
0: power,
1: I...
0: Power, baby, power. So my half-brother's running for the Senate, we need power, baby. She never once talks up the United States of America. Not once.
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8: 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President Trump says Americans should not complain about higher gas prices.
9: For you to pay a tiny little bit more for your gasoline, just remember, you're doing it so that a very evil country cannot have a country. 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
8: The president speaking at a police academy this afternoon on Long Island, New York. AAA says the national average for gas is $4.08 a gallon. It was $2.98 before the war started. Tropical storm Lala is nearing hurricane strength as it aims for Hawaii and may make a rare landfall.
10: High rainfall totals in the mountains. They could get more than 20 inches of rain. Down in Hilo and over in Maui, we're thinking about 8 to 12 inches of rain.
8: Fox Weather's Mike Seidel in Wainaku, and Lala's expected to make his closest pass to Hawaii tomorrow. 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
1: Hey, folks, we have two great Life, Liberty, and Levin programs for you Saturday and Sunday. Brand new programs. 8 p.m. Eastern Time. I hope you'll set your DVR, whatever recording device you use. Whenever I say DVR, think, look at the boomer talking about DVRs. Mr. Producer, you're not a boomer. Do you use your DVR? You use a recording device, but you don't know the name of it, right? Okay, so use whatever you have. It's okay. And watch it live if you can. And we have two great guests Saturday as well. Peter Schweitzer, who's always great, and former Secretary of State and Director of the CIA, Mike Pompeo. I haven't had him on in years. Fantastic. And Sunday, we have Dr. Zudi Jasser, who really takes it to the Islamists, and the great Army four-star general, retired Jack Keane. And we give him time to speak. We love having him on the program, and he loves coming on the programs. So two big-time shows for you. I hope you'll watch. Again, set your DVR or your recording device, whatever it is, or you might just enjoy watching it live. I'm going to have two monologues, or opening statements, I like to call them, one on Saturday and Sunday, that all brand-new information. I told you, I get up at 6:30, I prepare those opening statements. They take me about 4 hours. Why? Because, first of all, I have to settle on what I want to discuss. So I got to circle the subject. That's how I write a book. And then I dig in. It's that simple. Then I dig in. Let's see. Senator Tim Sheehy on Capitol Hill yesterday regarding the 9/11 families. Cut seven, go.
2: A quick question about Mamdani, because you may have seen there's a petition going around. 9/11 families are advocating for him not to come to the 25th anniversary at Ground Zero. Do you think he should come to the ceremony or not?
3: Well, I think it's pretty clear that he likes Hamas and Muslim terrorists. It's pretty clear that, you know, his opinions on America's place in the world are pretty different than probably most of those families feel. And at the end of the day, you know, those families should have, you know, the say who's going to show up and honor the memory of their own family. So, you know, as far as I'm concerned, you know, he's a disgrace and an embarrassment to the country, but we'll see if he shows up, right?
2: Yeah, they're pushing the organizers to see if they'll disinvite him, basically. Yeah. He is the mayor of New York, but like you said, I mean, there's a lot of his policy positions are not sitting well with the 9/11 families who are victims of terrorism.
3: Yeah, I mean, he's platformed Islamic extremism, and he openly supports Hamas, as does his wife. And Hamas is not just an adjacent organization to all the other Muslim extremists. They're one of the core members of it. So whether it's Qatar, whether it's Muslim Brotherhood, I mean, these guys are funding these organizations globally. And, you know, they want them to come after us here in America. They want us to come after our troops overseas. And for those of us that fought this war for most of our adult lives, you know, we're pretty sick of it.
1: Well, he's good. I hope we can get him on the program again, Mr. Producer. I hope we can get him on my Fox show again. You know, when these guys run for office, they can't wait to come on the program. I'm just being honest with you. And then once they're in, it's tougher. I don't know why. Do we make them nervous, Rich? I don't know. Could be. I mean, I understand I'm pretty hot. I don't mean hot. I mean hot in terms of reputation. No, but I'm just outspoken, honest, truthful, factual, knowledgeable about where we stand, Mr. and Mrs. America. That's all. And politicians don't like it. They don't like it at all. Media people don't like it. They don't like it at all either, but you like it. We're going to have some very exciting news soon for our friends in Baltimore. We're going to have some very exciting news soon for our friends in Las Vegas. I'm not allowed to speak of any of it yet. So I shan't. Is that a word, Rich? I don't know. comes very close to another word. I think I better be careful. Shant. This Mangione bastard. He must never breathe free air again. Never. How disgusting. Shoot an innocent man in the back. Poor guy didn't know what hit him. Family suffers without their father, without her husband. This dumb bastard, he has his women swooning all over him. He's a fan club. This is the left. This is how sick these bastards are. And the media, do the media condemn the people who slobber all over this murderer who murdered somebody in cold blood? United Healthcare, he was the CEO or a top executive. He accused him of murder because some people didn't get this, that, or the other. How about all the people who did? How about all the people who were well served by that insurance company? But that's really beside the point, isn't it? He executed that man who was going to a seminar, dressed for the seminar, looked like he was carrying his briefcase, and shot in the back. I think it was twice. Oh, I can't imagine it. I can't imagine it. It's like the gentleman we had on the air last night in hour three. Arnold Roth, right, Mr. Producer? We're not going to let that go. What happened to his beautiful daughter, 15 years old? He can't even describe what she looked. She was blown to bits, to pieces. At the Sbarro Italian restaurant that is no longer there. Now there's another foodery of sorts. I've been there on a very busy corner in the middle of Jerusalem. At 2 p.m., where there were an especially large number of little kids, mothers, young teenagers, and that was the point. And they blew that restaurant into pieces with a suicide bomber. That would be the same suicide bombers who own a nuclear weapon, the Islamo-Nazi regime in Iran, that perverts like Matt Gaetz, like mentally ill individuals, in my humble opinion anyway, Tucker Carlson tell us is not to worry about. Forever wars, neocons, Israel, just it's the same crap day in and day out. Same. We're not even allowed to protect ourselves anymore, according to these people. No, we're not allowed to protect ourselves. You know, it's amazing to me, poor Donald Trump, he wants to improve the White House, he wants to build a ballroom for security and to have large, you know, events there so they don't have a tent. I'm sure it'll look absolutely beautiful. He's got great taste. He helped build the New York skyline. He knows what he's doing. Look what he's doing with the monuments all over Washington, cleaning them up, polishing them up. Crime all over Washington is so far down and so forth. He cares about the nation's capital. When's the last time a president even cared about how the nation's capital looks? Seriously. And he's blocked again by another federal judge and appellate judges. So the ballroom's under attack. The Kennedy Center, where he was wanting to raise funds to fix it. My wife and I have been there. It's a mess. Because, again, prior administrations, prior Congresses have let it decline the way it has. It's terrible. He He wants to jump in. He wants to fix it. They block him on that. They block him on that, too. Every stupid little thing, they're so petty. And these judges are so out of control. Out of control. It's terrible. Every little thing. And we have so many of these activist federal district judges. Those are lower court judges. It's really awful. Absolutely awful. I don't know how anything gets done in Washington. Well, the point is, nothing does it? Then we have somebody who spray-painted, damaged, graffitied the World War II memorial. I mean, seriously? You do something like that? They found the woman? No doubt a leftist? What's going on in this country? We have these people here on the left who do these things, they hate our country. Now, the funny thing is this. The border's shut down for people who want to come in illegally. It's not shut down for a-holes to leave. You hate our Constitution. You hate our Declaration. You hate our history. You hate our founding. You hate our framers. You hate capitalism. Then leave. Don't destroy our country. Get the hell out. Go enjoy paradise in Gaza. Go enjoy paradise in North Korea or communist China or Cuba. Go ahead. Who's stopping you? Who's stopping you? You like communism, but you live like capitalists. They live like capitalists, and they preach communism. Somebody will steal that line in 2 seconds. But you get the point. In a recent industry survey, and I'm proud to say this, our great sponsor, Pure Talk, my favorite wireless company, was the only wireless company in America to receive 5 stars in every category, including coverage and support and value and data. 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

0: You set your DVR or recorder for 8 p.m. Eastern Time tomorrow night, Fox, Sunday night, 8 p.m. Eastern Time. Let's all do that. Seriously. Let's all do that. For decades, Americans have been holding physical gold and retirement accounts as a hedge against inflation, against geopolitical turmoil, as a long-term store of value. Now, some of you have not. And I've been encouraging you to really look into this with our friends at Monetary Gold, to contact them and get the free gold and silver guide. And I'll tell you how to do that in a moment, but it's Friday evening. It's the perfect time to really pull the trigger on these things. But what do you really own if you own these precious metals, and how is it positioned today? So if you own gold, silver, platinum, whether in a retirement account or held privately, wouldn't you like to know its current market range? Now, what does that mean? 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Okie dokie. We're going to have a battle, we constitutional conservatives, with the pseudo-conservatives who are socialist-like and who are largely isolationists. We're going to have that battle, and we need to have that battle. We can't have sort of the Pat Buchanan types, the traitor Tucker Carlson types, sort of taking over the party through the back door, not wanting a primary challenge, if that's the case, and expect to be coronated and walk into it, because we'll get our clocks cleaned. We'll get our clocks cleaned. And we need to keep in mind the fundamentals. We have nearly a $50 trillion on-budget debt. We can't be creating more programs. And if we really want the economy to grow, which means more and more people to participate in it, we know how to do that. Reagan did it like nobody ever did it before. President's been doing it, and that is less government. Unleash the productive sectors. Less taxes, less regulations, smaller federal government. The do-gooders, the ones who claim to be virtuous.
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4: 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And some people have worked very, very hard to turn the Republican Party into a principled party.
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13: He says Iran is being badly defeated. I'm Lisa LaSera, Fox News. President Trump with that statement during a speech on New York's Long Island.
14: Pretty soon I'll be declaring the Hormuz Strait a territory of the United States.
13: The president saying no ships get through the strait unless the U.S. wants them to, and he again said Iran should not be allowed to have a nuclear weapon. A Kentucky woman in federal custody after authorities say she vandalized the World War II memorial in Washington, D.C. Melissa Farris remains in custody.
15: This happened yesterday on a busy day in Washington, D.C. with hundreds of tourists around. Park police were called to a report of a disorderly woman. They found bubbles in the World War II memorial. They believe some kind of cleaning agent was dumped into that. They found foam in the fountain area and found the phrase, quote, clean hands, dirty dollar sign, meaning money, in spray paint.
13: Fox's David Spahn. This comes weeks after President Trump claimed the reflecting pool was vandalized. Charges against the former Olympian accused in that case were dropped. What could have been a mid-air collision between two American Airlines jets avoided in the Phoenix area after a quick-thinking air traffic controller realized they had the same call sign.
16: Referring to one plane as American 2482 on the arrival, and the other American 2482 on the departure, making sure they didn't get too close to each other. The controller said he had never seen two planes with the same call sign nearly merge in the same place at the same time.
13: Fox's Kevin Uretsky. The FAA and American Airlines are investigating. A powerful magnitude 7.7 earthquake has struck off the coast of Indonesia. No immediate casualties or damage has been reported. A tsunami warning has been issued for Indonesia, and they're urging people to stay away from beaches and riverbanks. America is listening to Fox News.
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